0: is, and being said they put them here before they take it down, I might as well use it. I've got some things I'd like to say, some things I'd like to get off my chest. Men's crop tops, why are those coming back? Let's get rid of that. Okay. Non-alcoholic versions of adult beverages that used to be non-alcoholic anyway. You know, like an NA hard seltzer. It's just seltzer. Just call it what it is. We don't need that. All right. People who can't zipper on the freeway. Zipper, zipper, zipper. What is wrong with them? And of course, you know, unpermitted hot dog carts. How could I leave them out? Which, not as many as I would have expected today. But, well, I'm glad my taxpayer dollars are now put to good use that I got to get. Oh, hold on. All right, now I'm out of the protest zone. Which, you guessed it, is an imaginary line made up only by some plastic fence.
1: Well, I actually reached out to the Seattle Police Department today. So just a little peek behind the curtain. Young Zach messages me this morning. I was working really, really late last night. I wake up this morning and I get these messages from Young Zach with these pictures of these like little white cruddy, not even fencing, more like netting around these cones as protest zones. Now, those weren't there last night when I was down there, but they're right near the location where you actually have activists staging to protest against embassy suites to demand higher wages. Zach, I saw Bennett, the protester out there with a giant sign, and I saw some street preachers. Any other protesters around today?
0: Nope, nope, that was it. You saw them all.
1: Okay.
0: and the thing is, people treat them like crosswalks. You know, Bennett was like 10 yards from it. I was like, you almost made it, buddy. You were so close. And I was like, they put it there for you. You know, you're the only guy with a reserve spot here. You know how hard it is to get a designated spot here at the World Cup? That's high, pricey real estate.
1: So they just got
0: chased out of the other one.
1: Yeah, they're chasing you out, even though you're doing the radio broadcast and have press ID. Okay, so you're down there, no other protesters. Protesters aren't respecting the protest zones anyway. What else is going on down for the World Cup today?
0: I got two observations. One good, one, I don't know. I tell you what, it was what a peaceful and unifying day. I was shocked. We had expectations of potentially all these protests and chaos that may ensue. None of that. Absolutely none of that. Everyone's had a great time. It's been very friendly. The match even ended in a draw, so both teams basically won. I mean, you could not ask for a more, like, just easygoing day. There are more protests at a General Mariners game than I saw here at the World Cup. So that was obviously good to see, reassuring. It's kind of like what we talked about on Friday. Enjoy the city while you can, because I don't really have any complaints as of yet.
1: That's great. That's great. So tell me what it's like down there, because the videos you sent me, I can't get a sense of crowd. Was the game today packed? Were there tons of people? Or are they still light on ticket sales?
0: So that's kind of the flip side of this. Ticket sales, I think, or the attendance today was about 66,000. That's pretty close to what their normal capacity is here at Lumen Field, or as I look up at it and they have Lumen blacked out, it just says, and I quote, field. And I don't know why we didn't block it all. In case you're, where am I going? Oh, is this the field? Oh, it must be.
1: Yes.
0: Attendance seemed very full. It was certainly a packed game. I had the opportunity just before hopping on with you to talk to one of the licensed, permitted hot dog vendors. And I said, how was the day? Was it busier than a regular Seahawks game? And he said, it was not. It was lighter. He said it was so-so. Not thrilled with his movement of dogs. And I think one thing that a lot of us failed to, myself included, didn't really realize when we've been talking about the economic impact of the World Cup here in Seattle, it's that most of these games, all but two, are at noon. Well, one's at 1 o'clock, but they're middle of the day games. So all the pre-gaming, now the bars all opened up and the restaurants were all open up. I got here down at 7, and they had some business, but I wouldn't say they were packed at 7, 8 in the morning. And so then the game wraps up, and there was, pretty big crowd. People lingered for a while. But here we are, 5 o'clock, and it's pretty dead, to be honest with you. Most people have left and gone elsewhere. Now, hopefully, they're spending their money elsewhere in the city, and maybe we'll still see the economic boom that many had said we would. But down here at the stadium, it's 5 o'clock, and it's almost too quiet.
1: So that was a question I had last night. Last night when I was down exactly where you are right now, when I was down there, everything was closed. And I thought to myself, shouldn't people be partying? But if they had to wake up early to do the pre-gaming and then go to the game, that explains why everything was closed and nobody was out.
0: And keeping in mind, of the two games that we get to

0: host in the evening. One of them is the Egypt-Iran game, which is the one with the lowest ticket sales because so many of the Iranian fans are unable, obviously, to make it over here and attend the game. So the one chance we really have, we'll see, but the signs aren't great that that's going to be some sort of, you know, massive packed out party. The biggest game, the most well attended and the most popular game that we're hosting is going to be this week, U.S. and Australia, and that's another noon game.
1: Yeah, we met some Aussies while we were out last night, and it was kind of funny talking to them about the situation because even they were like, well, we saw a couple homeless people. So, Zach, did you have a chance to peruse by that place where the activists have a storefront? Did you have a chance to go over there?
0: Yeah, I'm kind of headquartered right over that way. It was also remarkably uneventful. I saw their signs up in the window, but it looked like every other vacant building in Seattle. You know, you just had these posters up in the windows and nothing really more to show for it.
1: So I wonder what day they're actually going to show up for. Zach, I appreciate it. Where are you going to be broadcasting tomorrow? Are you going to be back in studio or are you going to be out all week?
0: We'll see how much you annoy me. I might run myself back. No, I'm just kidding. I'll be back with you in the studio. Looking forward to it.
1: Okay, awesome. Zach, thank you so much for indulging how we like to cover the World Cup, but also you're doing a great job for our sister station over at Northwest News Radio. Really do appreciate you joining us today. Thanks so much.
0: Thank you, Ari.
1: All right, now go get a drink because you don't have to be on air anymore. Young Zach, thank you so much. Appreciate that. What are we talking about for those of you who missed the beginning of the show? We found out last night. Jonathan Cho, Andrea Suarez, and I went down to check out the stadiums and see if they had cleared out all the homeless people. We also explored some homeless encampments out in Chinatown International District, and we also checked them out over on Beacon Hill. And when we went down to the stadiums themselves, the area was spotless. So, as we've been saying since Friday, guys, enjoy Seattle while it's like this because you know what it's going to be afterwards. You know what's going to be. But down there, we noticed something else. On King Street and 2nd, where the old King Dome Deli was, there's an empty storefront because the King Dome Deli isn't there anymore. But we noticed signs on the window for protest groups. We also noticed that inside on the old deli counter, there's buckets filled with pots and pans for noisemaking. And there's bullhorns set up on the table. There's placards with signs on them on the ground. And there's also banners on the ground. This is the protest staging area. This is what happened last night when Jonathan Cho, Andrea Suarez, and I found this location.
2: The building is owned by King County. I went and spoke to one of the other people who's renting space over here. King County rented them this space for the World Cup. Which means, guess who's getting a request for comments?
3: So, Ari Hoffman and I are, you know, doing last-minute checks on the city before the first World Cup match here in Seattle. And we're now in Pioneer Square, and we stumble upon this building that is apparently owned by King County.
2: There's a storefront here. And in the storefront are all the signs for the activists. And if you look inside, there's piles of their placards in there.
4: Megaphones.
2: Did they? The megaphones? There they have a table of megaphones.
3: Yep.
2: Which means they are getting ready to use this as a staging area for the protest for the World Cup.
3: Now, on the ground floor, we see all these signs by Local 8. It's apparently a workers' union. And they plan on protesting the embassy suites. They're asking for better wages, a better contract. They hate ICE. They hate Trump. And, of course, it's likely being led by Shama Sawan and all her people. Cop, at the very least, bring attention to their cause.
2: Right near King Station, right across from Lewin Field, in the heart of Seattle, they are ready to go, and this is their staging area.
3: Well, okay, so here's what's so crazy. King County needs to make sure there are no disruptions whatsoever. And yet, this is a King County building, so either King County gave these far-left activists the property to use, or they rented it.
2: Right, so who paid the bill for a corner retail space across from the stadiums for the World Cup?
3: This makes no sense. So we're going to try to get to the bottom of this. We need to figure out again, this group, did they actually get this building for free from King County, or are they renting it?
2: I'll tell you something else. Guaranteed nobody else in the media is checking on this story because nobody else in the media is covering any of this. They're not checking out the drug encampments. They're not walking the streets. It's just going to be, yay, America, yay, sports, yay, this, yay, that. Instead of covering what's actually happening in our city, where a King County building is renting space to an activist group determined to disrupt the biggest event we've had here in years.
1: And I'll tell you something. something. I was pretty ramped up last night. We did that after we went to the homeless encampments. And I shouldn't call them homeless encampments. We did that after we went to the drug scene. And seeing Chinatown...
4: Did you partake in some of the meth? You seemed pretty amped up there.
1: Well, I'll tell you something, dude. The amount of secondhand fentanyl exposure I got, holy cow. It wouldn't surprise me. When Cho released that this morning, I go, I don't remember being that ramped up last night. I wonder if it was really secondhand contact. But, I mean, Kevin, we haven't released all the footage of this yet. I haven't shown you most of it yet. I think I showed you one of the clips where we walked and we saw this one guy who's an Asian business owner and his car's being broken into. I think that's the only one I sent you so far. It's insane how bad Chinatown has gotten. I mean, even in the last 5 years since I really was spending a lot of time there, it's absolutely crazy.
4: I used to go down there a lot back in the day when the internet, you couldn't, this is not much of a dork am. You know, I'm a fan of kickboxing and yeah. In Japan, it's pretty big. There was a place that would rent VHS and DVDs of the events that happened in Japan down there.
1: Mm-hmm.
4: Otherwise, you wouldn't be able to watch this stuff because the internet wasn't strong enough to show video yet back in the day.
1: Yeah.
4: And I loved going down there. Loved it. The food was great. It was the area was clean. It was awesome when I used to go down there. I'd pop into some of the retro video game shops and all that stuff. It's just sad what's happened.
1: I used to take my kids down there to go to the pinball museum.
4: Yeah,
1: we used to go there pretty regularly to go to the Pinball Museum, and there's some other stuff nearby we would go to, some of the shops. None of that's there anymore. It's a shell of what it used to be. And I think about when I was a teenager growing up. Kevin, tell me if it's the same thing here. In Chinatown's where you got the knockoff stuff. That's where you used to go in New York. So you get the knockoff sunglasses
4: right.
1: and that kind of stuff. But it was safe. Like, you knew the stuff you were getting wasn't legal, but it was still safe. You went down there. I mean, and I know there were some shops like that around here, but it was never a safety issue. Now the whole place has been destroyed by drugs. It's terrible.
4: There's some historic stuff down there, too. Like, if you go, you can go and see where Bruce Lee's first... I think one of his first martial arts schools was in the basement of one of the buildings there mm-hmm. that's still standing. His favorite Chinese food restaurant is still down there, and you could sit where he sat and ate his meals when he went in there. But every time I go down, it just is so beat up and so run down and so taken over by zombies.
1: Yeah.
4: That it's sad.
1: People don't want to be down there anymore. And think about all the businesses that had to leave. And then yesterday, I was actually out on the corner waiting for Cho on 12th and Jackson, and a KVI listener walked by and goes, are you, you're the radio guy, right? And I'm like, yes, I'm the radio guy. And I was girding myself, right? I was stealing myself because I knew, I'm like, okay, this is only going one of two ways. And he goes, I love the show, man. And I said, what are you doing here? He goes, I live here. The rent is cheap. And I go, I get that the rent is cheap, but look what you're living. Is it worth it? And he goes, well, I'm a couple blocks away. It's not so bad over there. But you want to see where it's really bad, you go around the corner here. It's way worse than what you're seeing on 12th and Jackson here. There are places that are worse than 12th and Jackson, which have the zombie hordes in that area, which is what this listener was telling me. I mean, really awful stuff. I ran it by Cho. Cho's like, oh, yeah, bro. Over there, way worse. You wouldn't believe this. In fact, we don't go there without security. In Seattle, Washington. You know, last night, Kevin, what was it yesterday? 88 degrees, 90 degrees or something?
4: Something like that, yeah.
1: You see how I was dressed in that video? So let me tell you how I'm dressed, and you can make fun of me a little bit about this. Cho tells me beforehand, okay, here's what you got to do. You got to bring eye protection in case somebody throws something at you, and to make sure you don't get any of the drug stuff in your face. So I'm like, okay, do I bring my other protection? You know, do I go armed? He's like, yeah, absolutely. So me, what do? I got the bulletproof vest on underneath the sweatshirt. I got the gun underneath that, and it's 90 degrees. So it's really, really hot. How does Cho show up? Cho shows up with his sunglasses. He's literally smoking a cigar, and he's got the shorts on, he's got the flip-flops, and he's got a soccer jersey on.
4: So his typical going out and about the city attire that he wears.
1: The way that he always looks. Andrea Suarez, soccer jersey, short sleeves, everything. I feel like such a wuss because Cho told me this is how you got to get geared up, but he's so used to it that it's just secondhand for him. I think I was about to get mugged by a guy who didn't realize I was packing until he saw me packing when I was stripping off the sweatshirt and the gear and all that near my car. I think I was about to get mugged last night in the area where I was. And then he saw the gun. This is where it is in Seattle, Washington, that now I got to bring a Glock with me when I go out in Chinatown, the International District, because that's how bad it's gotten. Is anybody else covering this? I bet if you go to the front page of Fox 13, Como News, Cairo 7, King 5, it's just going to be who played today? Egypt and Belgium or something like that? It's just going to be the scores of the World Cup. Here's, oh, go out to the floating raft. Go. Nobody's covering this. Nobody's covering this because they're not paying attention to it, or they don't have the balls to it, to do it. That's what it is. It was scary going out there, but you know what? We make sure to bring you guys the news so that way you know what's going on. And they can hide all this stuff, but it's a lot like a kid who's cleaning up because they know the parents are coming to check out their room. That's Katie Wilson. I mean, she still lived at home until like yesterday, right? So it's basically shove all your dirty laundry in the closet, shove all your papers and junk under the bed. That's basically what they did in Seattle. Just shoved everything in the closet and under the bed. That's what they did here in Seattle. Lots more to discuss as the show continues. One local business owner has had it with human trafficking, and he's taking his message to the streets and telling everybody about it so that he has the biggest audience to hear about it at the World Cup. We'll tell you all about it when we come back. 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
1: We know that human trafficking is a huge problem here in Washington. Saw it with my own two eyes last night when I was down in the Chinatown International District and up on Beacon Hill. But one local business owner has decided to do something about it. Joining us now on the KVI studio line is Mike Dunn from Dunn Lumber. Thank you so much for being with us today, sir.
12: Happy to do it.
1: So tell me what inspired you to take on this project. What exactly are you guys doing? As I understand it, you're putting up this giant banner calling attention to this. What's going on?
12: Well, a few years ago, we started working with Christine Moreland from The More We Love and just supporting her and her efforts to get girls off the street and provide a safe shelter for them and often their kids. it was her that teamed up with DNA Marketing to do a, from their part, a pro bono campaign to dissuade Johns from buying sex. And we were happy to jump in, and we got a nice stretch of wall right there on Aurora, right in the heart of the blade. And we were, so it went up today, and we're excited for hopefully to make an impact.
1: What's been the reaction from the people out on the streets? I mean, has it dissuaded anybody, or are other business owners coming over to you and saying they support you?
12: Well, we have had a lot of support. We alerted our customers just so they wouldn't be shocked to see what was on the wall, and immediately got a flood of positive responses.
1: That's amazing. We're talking Mike Dunn, who's in charge of Dunn Lumber over there, and they're doing their best to root out sex trafficking. What is the kind of stuff you typically see in front of your business out there? I know the stuff I saw in Chinatown last night.
12: Well, it's been going on for a long time, but it definitely has gotten worse over the last few years. The girls seem to be getting younger, and the aggressiveness of the solicitations is increasing. I think that's because they're all in competition, and they're under a lot of pressure to bring in the cash or face the consequences with their pimps.
1: Are you seeing the same cars over and over again, or are you seeing more and more cars coming out there, more and more business, more and more traffic?
12: You'd have to ask Christine about that, because we sit inside the store. When we go out, we experience it. Sometimes we see the same girls day after day. We don't often actually get to see a John picking up a girl. And I think there's actually a strip mall just a couple blocks away where they tend to pull in and pick them up. And that's, I know that Christine's got her folks down there with signs and trying to dissuade the Johns from using the parking lot.
1: Gotcha. So what you're saying basically is the stuff the city's been doing hasn't really been working, that it's only really been increasing or staying the same, at least. It's kind of just now part of the fabric of the community, unfortunately.
12: Right. They've stopped giving tickets. They've stopped sending letters to Johns. Not that was doing anything before. And there just aren't enough police really to manage the amount of violence and even just reporting gunshots doesn't get the police to come. You've got to basically, somebody's got to be hit.
1: Right, which is unfortunate. In the last few minutes we have with Mike Dunn from Dunn Lumber. So have you heard from any city officials? We know there was that big march last weekend where people were marching for the city to do something. But have you heard from any officials?
12: No, I hope so. I mean, I hope we will. Nothing so far. Then it just went up today. So we've been talking about it for a week, but it actually is just now on the building.
1: Gotcha.
12: I've got an amazing picture of two girls standing on the sidewalk pondering the meaning of this sign with their with one hand on a hip. You just wonder what's going on in their heads.
1: If you could send that to me, you got my email address. If you could send that on over, we'd appreciate it, because that's crazy.
12: That.
1: Yeah, that's crazy. That would be a great cover picture for the article with the interview with you when we put it up on the website. Mike Dunn from Dunn Lumber, you're doing something that businesses shouldn't have to do, but amazing on you for stepping up. And everybody should go out there, and if you have lumber needs, you should support Mike Dunn over at Dunn Lumber and go on out there and help him out, because he's trying to make Seattle a better place.
12: Thank you, Ari.
1: Yeah, such a pleasure. Next time we have to have you on under better circumstances. We'll talk about building something with lumber, okay?
12: Sounds good.
1: All right. Thanks so much for what you're doing. Appreciate you being part of the show. You want to be part of the show, you give us a call or text at 206-421-5757. That's 206-421-5757. Pivoting it over now to what's going on in the Middle East. I got a lot of people asking me, Ari, what's with the peace deal? Is it a good thing? Is it a bad thing? And I say, I have no clue. And the reason I have no idea is nobody's actually seen this thing. You know, Trump can talk about whatever he wants to talk about. Pakistan's minister can talk about whatever they want to talk about. Iran can talk about whatever they want to talk about. I don't know if any of them are telling the truth, because I haven't actually seen the thing yet. Can somebody please show us what this thing actually looks like, and then we can weigh in on it? U.S. Ambassador to the U.N. Mike Wall said this earlier today.
13: This is going to be in terms of any unfrozen assets or sanctions relief, what's called pay for performance. There will not be upfront cash, so to speak, that we saw in the Obama deal and the JCPOA with literally pallets of cash because the Iranian banking system was dysfunctional being flown in. So that's an important difference. And then secondarily, this is all about verification. And there were huge gaps in the JCPOA and the Obama nuclear deal in terms of actually verifying what we know the Iranians have tended to cheat on in the past. There were not any time, anywhere inspections of their facilities. The Iranians could delay things. They could choose which list of inspectors they accepted or not. And most importantly, Martha, the Iranians could classify sites as military sites that were then off limits. That's like having, a criminal on parole telling the parole officer, you can't check this bedroom or that bedroom, or you can only check the trunk of my car, and I'll dictate to you when you could come. So a lot of that is very much going to be worked out, but I can promise you that we are not going to have these massive loopholes, whether it's working with the UN's IAEA or other form of inspectors. This is all about verifications, and no one on this team is just going to take the Iranians at their word.
1: Okay, that's good, but what are we giving them? Are we rebuilding Iran? Are we lifting sanctions? Are we opening the Strait of Hormuz? What's actually happening? I would love to tell you that President Trump has negotiated the greatest deal of all time. You've never seen a better deal than this. I would love to tell you that, but I don't know that. I don't know it because they haven't released the text of the deal yet. A lot of media outlets are picking up on whatever Iran is releasing. Now, these are the same guys who reported whatever Hamas said, so we shouldn't be surprised. I don't believe anything Iran ever says. So what did the vice president say today about the agreement? Because it was kind of what the U.S. ambassador said.
14: Yeah, Gail, as you know, sometimes with these agreements, there are some diplomatic protocols, some technical things to work out. But we plan to release the full text this week. We want the American people to see it. But we've also seen, of course, some misreporting about what's actually in the agreement. We've seen some accurate reporting about what's in the agreement. I think the most important thing for the American people to appreciate is that what this agreement does is really twofold. On the one hand, it ensures that Iran will never have a nuclear weapon while simultaneously opening the Strait of Hormuz. You already see oil prices from a high of $126 a barrel down to about $80 a barrel today. That's a lot of progress. But it also, Gail, fundamentally extends a hand to Iran and says, look, if you guys are willing to honor your obligations, if you're willing to allow real inspections of your nuclear program, then we will welcome you back into the world economy. I think what the President of the United States wants to do is turn over a leaf of 47 years of a failed relationship between the United States and Iran, but that requires the Iranians to actually honor it their end of the bargain. So when people say that billions of dollars of assets will be released, that's not true. What is true is that Iran will have a much better and much more prosperous future if they meet the obligations they make in this agreement. We'll, of course, see. That's one of the things we're going to work out in the technical talks that will follow the official signing on Friday.
1: And I still don't know anything. I still don't know anything about this deal. I want to know things about this deal. I still don't know anything about the deal. What did the president have to say about this?
15: Mr. President, does the deal involve any sanctions relief for Iran? When would that go into
16: effect? No, it doesn't. Well, they have to. It's really a behavioral thing. If they do what they're supposed to do, that starts taking effect.
1: Okay, so it's behavioral, and we don't know anything else about it. And that's only what the U.S. is claiming. Iran, meanwhile, is claiming they're getting $300 billion to rebuild everything. They're getting all the sanctions lifted. They get to toll the Strait of Hormuz. I don't know anything because I haven't seen the text yet. Need the actual text so we can know what's actually going on. And the reason you listen to the Ari Hoffman Show is so that you know what's actually going on. Like, what's going on out in Spokane, Washington? We've got a new lefty running for office out there whose father is apparently spewing anti-Semitic remarks. The son says, oh, we're going to take care of it. It's a mess out there. Luckily, there's one Republican running for office out there against these guys who's going to straighten it all out for us. We'll talk to her when we come back. You're listening to the Ari Hoffman Show on Talk Radio 570 KVI. Girl,
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24: What happens in Olympia affects you more than what happens in D.C. This is your KVI on the legislature.
1: Well, my friends, there's a little bit of video that went viral over the last week or so with one of the Washington Human Rights Commissioners who went on a massive anti-Semitic screed and said that's why he didn't want to oppose anti-Semitism. Now, you may wonder, who cares? Who cares what the Washington Human Rights Commission does? Well, it turns out his son is actually running for office out in Spokane. And the son seems to be pretty convinced that this may cost him the election because it turns out this isn't the first misstep his father took, and this isn't the first misstep the candidate himself took. Now, before we discuss any of that, I always like to say that you have other options. You have other people you can vote for here in Washington. And joining us now, who's running for the third legislative district out there in eastern Washington, Natalie Polson. Thank you so much for being with us today.
25: Thank you for having me.
1: All right, Natalie, I want to talk about you. I want to talk about your campaign. I don't want to talk about this insanity right now. So tell me, why'd you decide to get into this crazy race given the political climate here in Washington?
25: Well, I've been in Spokane my entire life, born and raised, went to, you know, out there in the Valley University High School and then on to Gonzaga. So Spokane means a lot to me. And so I like to say I'm a mom on a mission for the people of Spokane. I truly feel that they have been voting the same way for well over 30 years. And it's time for change, real change, somebody that will actually listen to them, put families first, care about affordability, and make a difference.
1: That's crazy. That's absolutely insane. How could you be so practical? Don't you know you're supposed to be spending government money on like surgeries for trans inmates and things like that?
25: Yeah, I'm definitely one for the free market system and believe that we need to be putting families first and not just always saying that the government's going to save.
1: Gotcha.
25: Obviously has not happened.
1: So I assume you would be opposed to the income tax, which the Democrats just passed, right?
25: I very much am. I'm collecting many signatures. I've put on a lot of events across multiple counties. So that, along with the initiative of proof of citizenship to vote.
1: That's great. That's absolutely great. Now, there's two other questions I usually ask candidates before we get fully behind them here on the show. Regarding the initiatives, there are two others that have already qualified for the ballot, one to keep boys out of girls' sports and one to protect parental rights. How do you feel about those?
25: I am a firm believer, a parent myself of three children, and they are definitely my children. So I feel that I should have that right as a parent. I'm their first guide, their first person that they look up to, and I should be involved in my child's life. So parental rights is very important to me.
1: This is way too much common sense. Way too much.
25: It really is. And I hope we can start bringing the third back into common sense. And as far as boys and girls sports, isn't there a reason why women fought so hard to have separate sports? So I feel you either need three leagues or you need to leave it as it is.
1: I really appreciate that perspective. I really, really do. We're talking with Natalie Polson, who's running for the Washington State Legislature in Washington's 3rd Legislative District. Let's say you get elected to office on day one. What do you first want to set your sights on? What do you want to do?
25: Well, number one is we have to have affordable. Washington has become unaffordable, and it's all the way from the housing crisis to all these other initiatives, or I should say legislation. Sorry, my mind's on initiatives right now, but legislation that just adds cost after cost. And I don't think people are making the connection. So let's talk about housing. For example, these constant rules and regulations, adding one more thing. Natural gas. Didn't we push in the 90s to have everybody move to natural gas? Now we want to ban it and automatically put at least $10,000 on every new build. And yes, renters, that comes down to you too. So they're not going to just eat that cost. So it makes housing just unaffordable.
1: Yep, along with everything else around here that's unaffordable. I was giving out KVI swag at an event recently. I said, here, it's the only free thing in Washington. And people were kind of giggling. Now, let's talk about your opponent for a second here. By the way, I could tell about this individual. He's a far-left activist who really doesn't have many accomplishments but seems to have the backing of the Democrat establishment. Is that about par for the course? Because I look at the Washington State Legislature, and I see a lot of people who've never had a real job before in their lives. What's your experience?
25: Well, my experience is I've worked since I was 15 years old, so I've definitely always worked. And as far as my opponent, I know that he has been appointed by Inslee and then went along with Ferguson. So he's been appointed into positions, and it would be nice to see a little bit more merit.
1: Yes, and also what's interesting is they kept the same person through two different administrations, which means that kind of smells of the swamp here in mini Washington, which is what we see here all the time. In the last few minutes, we have with Natalie Polson, who's running for the legislature in the 3rd Legislative District that's out in Spokane, Washington. Natalie, what's your reaction to your opponent's father being part of that Human Rights Commission? Because your opponent is saying, well, don't judge me by my father, and yet that means you grew up in the house with the guy, so aren't you shaped by their opinions and ideas?
25: Absolutely. Parents shape their children's worldview. So if Luke Jasmine, I guess, is junior, my opponent is Luke Jasmine III, he should clearly denounce his father's comments and not just offer this vague statement about Jewish community having our back. I don't even know what that means. So do you share his views? Because I think people in the third, we need leaders who reject hatred and don't make some vague excuses for their fathers.
1: Yeah, what's even more stunning to me is Luke Jasmine, I don't know if you saw this yet, the second, who's the father of your opponent, said that the Human Rights Commission regularly bashes people during these meetings, different groups. I'm not sure that's the best people we should be having on the Human Rights Commission, do you?
25: Absolutely not. If we want to talk about anti-Semitism, it really has no place in public life, let alone a Human Rights Commission. Aren't they supposed to be protecting civil rights for all? So that would be very concerning that my opponent is not going to service all people or his constituents, especially the Jewish community.
1: Couldn't agree more. Now I want you to think about this, my friends. If you're not Jewish and you go, how does this appeal to me? You think they're going to service anybody who doesn't agree with them politically? If they have this hatred towards one specific group, what do you think their hatred is towards other groups as well?
25: Serving in Olympia requires sound judgment, so this is very concerning, right? If his father promotes anti-Semitism on a state commission for human rights, it definitely raises a question about influences around the candidate and whether he'll stand for all his constituents.
1: If people want to volunteer for your campaign, if they want to help out, if they want to donate, if they want to learn more about you, what's the best way for them to do that?
25: Friendsofnatalie.com. Very easy to remember. Friends of Natalie.
1: 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Real simple. Natalie Paulson, thank you so much for joining us today. Really do appreciate it.
25: Absolutely. Thanks for having me.
1: Always a pleasure. We got a whole lot more to discuss as the show continues. 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
1: 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And before we get to our good news headlines, just to remind everybody, we got two contests going on today. 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As in, Chris Tucker was in Rush Hour. Text the word RUSH, R-U-S-H, to 206-421-5757. That's 206-421-5757. Number two contest. The Bremerton Air Show is taking flight July 11th through 12th at the Bremerton National Airport. The show will be a celebration of classic military aircraft and world-class aerobatic performers. We are going to be out there on July 12th. We will be out there, so you can come hang out with us. But we are giving away four tickets to the Bremerton Air Show. 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They will give you some information. You will get your chance to win right there at KVI.com. So head on over there for your chance to red, white, and win over at KVI.com. Also, don't forget, there's new articles up. There's new content up. So you get lots of good stuff over there at KVI.com. And while you're there, sign up to be a KVI insider. So that way, you never miss any contests. You never miss any events. It'll be great. It'll be fantastic. Lots of good stuff over there. All right, my friends, switching gears. So yesterday, It's boat season. That's right. My happy place is out on the boat that I share with my in-laws. So I like taking out the boat. And yesterday, high demand. Hot day, got the boat, high demand. One of the places I love to go is actually over in Renton. I take the boat from where I keep it near my house, take it over to Renton to where the Hyatt Regency Hotel is. You know where that is? They got this beautiful dock over there. They got a few restaurants. They got a food truck. You get some drinks out there. I have never seen it so packed yesterday. Never seen it so packed. And then I realized, oh, dummy head, you're going to a fun touristy place which has a hotel during the World Cup. Now it's fine. We got a table. We had a couple drinks. It was great. But you know what's so nice? Is that seeing Seattle the way it could be, seeing Renton the way it should be, seeing these places packed and filled with people, lots of soccer jerseys, lots of people who don't speak English, lots of people not from Seattle who do speak English. It was wonderful. It was fantastic. And I've been talking about this with my friends in news. Look, my friends in news and I do not agree on a lot of things politically, but we all agree on this, is that it's so nice to see Seattle the way it should be. Enjoy it while you have it. We have these 5 weeks for the World Cup. Enjoy it for now, because you know what happens afterwards. It goes back to the Seattle we rant and rave about all the time. So, just a reminder, get out there and enjoy it while you can. Took the boat out there, had a great time, met this nice fella who had a boat who was having a little trouble docking. We helped him out. He had a better physique than me, so at least I know I'm better at something than that dude is. So anyway, I felt really good about myself, had a lovely conversation about religion. He was talking about Jesus a lot. I didn't have a frame of reference, but we had a great time. Had some drinks. Everybody's having fun. Everybody was having a great time. It's how Seattle should be. And those of you who are like, I'm never going to Seattle, never going down there again, guys, this is your chance to go. This is a chance to go down. Okay, it's beautiful. It's wonderful. Look at the weather outside. Though the weather leaves something to desire because this is not the way it normally is. What's with this muggy, humid garbage? We don't normally get this. What's with the humidity? I feel like I'm on the East Coast around here. I moved out here to get away from that kind of stuff. I like my Seattle summers. Not complaining. Not complaining. Sun is out. It's lovely. It's fantastic. But anywho, go check it out. In other news, I don't know if you heard of this. It starts off bad, it ends good, I promise. In Boston, last week, police were looking for two suspects who staged an armed robbery of a kid's lemonade stand. I kid you not, they knocked over a kid's lemonade stand. This is crazy. That's how bad things are in Boston. That, how much money does a lemonade stand make? A buck 25, maybe, if they're lucky? Because they're always selling them for like 25 cents or whatever it is. Okay, somebody tried to hold up the lemonade stand. So what happens? The kids open their lemonade stand again the next day. Thousands of people came out to support the kids. That's Boston strong. I love that kind of stuff. They go on out there. Also, I saw this story from our friends over at Como News. I mentioned earlier the Hyatt Regency Hotel in Renton, which I love going out to with the boat. So apparently leftover banquet food at the Hyatt Regency Lake Washington is getting a second life in the community through a partnership designed to keep untouched meals from going to waste. The hotel, located between Boeing and Jean Coulon Park, has teamed up with OSL Serves, a food rescue nonprofit that collects high-quality meals and redistributes them to people in need. Executive chef Azad Rawat said the food can help build a connection. He says there's a saying, when you share a table with someone, it gives you more understanding about the people and the culture. He said the hotel's approach to events and catering includes an emphasis on local, fresh, and sustainable products. So focus is more towards providing guests more local, more fresh, more sustainable products, which definitely impacts the carbon footprint. Isn't that nice, too? Part of the effort includes safely handling foods that return from banquets untouched. They're not taking the scraps, by the way. I had a friend who worked in the restaurant business. I go, dude, you're so busy. When do you have time to eat? He goes, whatever they bring back to the kitchen. I go, I'm sorry, what? And he worked at a really high-end place, a really high-end place. I go, you're eating off other people's food? He goes, yeah, if they didn't touch it, what's the problem? I go, well, then that says something about your cooking, doesn't he? He goes, no, there's picky eaters out there. You know, they don't touch the vegetables. They don't touch this. I nosh on that when it comes back. I'm like, dude, I'm never telling anybody what restaurant you work at. That is disgusting. But still kind of makes a little bit of sense. He says, well, most of the food goes out to the banquets, but whenever it comes back, food which isn't touched, we have a blast chiller downstairs. In the process, the untouched food goes inside the blast chiller. We cool it down. He means stuff from a buffet. He doesn't mean from people's plates, guys. The Hyatt Regency prepares 30,000 to 40,000 pounds of food a year. Holy cow, that's a lot of stuff that you have leftovers from. That's going to do it for us today, my friends. Fear not, we'll be back tomorrow with more insane stories, more exciting guests, and, of course, more giveaways. You've been listening to The Ari Hoffman Show on Talk Radio 570 KVI. 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
11: President Trump is speaking out on the new deal with Iran. He announced the deal as he met with world leaders at the G7 summit in France early today. It's not been released by the White House, but reports say it will open up the Strait of Hormuz and allow for a 60-day window for the U.S. and Iran to strike a long-term deal that curbs Iran's nuclear ambitions. As part of the deal, Vice President J.D. Vance says Iran could get a very significant sanctions relief package, but only if it meets its obligations. Eight people are dead after a B-52 bomber crashed at Edwards Air Force Base in California. We get the latest from Jason Nathanson.
12: Edwards Air Force Base says eight people were on board the B-52 bomber that crashed shortly after takeoff at 11:20 a.m. Monday, and quote, initial indications are that the crash was not survivable. We're told emergency personnel are on scene and officials are working to account for everyone that was on the plane. The crash is under investigation. No word on the identity of those who are on board. Edwards Air Force Base is about 100 miles north of downtown Los Angeles. I'm Jason Nathanson.
11: The FBI is now leading an investigation into an ICE agent shooting at a van this morning in South Jersey. After initial reports that the van hit the agent as it sped off, police in Stafford Township were no longer saying the agent had been hit by the vehicle, but rather hurt in some unexplained way. ICE agents were trying to detain the van's driver this morning on Route 72, but police say an agent shot out the van's rear window as it sped off and got away. The 2026 FIFA World Cup rolls on, and a shock result, Spain and Cape Verde ended in a 0-0 draw in the first match of the day. Meantime, Egypt and Belgium play to a 1-1 draw in Seattle this afternoon. Tonight, Saudi Arabia is taking on Uruguay, and Iran faces off against New Zealand. Tomorrow, we'll see two powerhouses start their World Cup journeys. Argentina and Lionel Messi will face Algeria, while France and Kylian Mbappe will take on Senegal. I'm Scott Carr.
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16: Millions across the Midwest and Northeast are expected to be pummeled by severe storms this week. Forecasters say the weather threat's expected to start Tuesday with gusty winds and hail set to hit parts of Illinois, Indiana, and Michigan. They say it could impact some major cities like Chicago, Indianapolis, and Detroit. Later in the week, it's expected to move toward New York City, Washington, D.C., and other large East Coast cities. Video posted to X is now showing an F-A-18 Hornet fighter jet crashing into a forest west of Natchez in Washington State. We get more from Brad Ford.
17: Oh, my God!
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0: The ongoing rapid escalation of conditions in the tropical Pacific, combined with global warming, El Nino most often means more frequent and stronger rainfall for California in the winter. It also means warmer water in the ocean. I'm Daniel Martindale.
1: More than half of the workers in the country aged 40 to 60 are caring for a parent while also holding down a job. That's according to Legal Shield data released today. Pressure, it says, is already showing up at work through missed time, getting less done, and people thinking about leaving their jobs. The survey says nearly 40% have cut savings or retirement contributions to help pay for a parent's care. I'm Scott Carr.
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8: 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Today, my friends, I'm going to go to the mailbags and pull out emails I've been sent in the last couple of days or weeks. And I find that the email radio shows, when I do the emails, is one that is very difficult to do in many cases. Difficult for me because I have to draw down on other people's conversations, which is painful to do. You know, people entrust themselves to you to ask questions, and almost always the questions are asked in candor. You know, with them, wherever they are in their life, believing whatever they believe, they're asking questions from that point of view. The challenge with that, as a mentor in this society, is that they're asking the wrong questions. They don't know the facts necessary to ask the right questions, in many cases. Sometimes, when you look at what the problem is not what they're asking, and you have to go and ask yourself, okay, what are they really asking? What is the real problem? Otherwise, you could answer a question, be perfectly honest about the answer, and yet give them the wrong advice. And that's the challenge. So today, I haven't done this in a long time, but I'm going to go into some tough ones. I'm going to start out with some easier ones. I'm going to let you build up your tolerance, because it takes tolerance. And then if we have time, but we get to the end, I've got a couple real difficult ones where we're just going to have to dive in and hack away at them and see if we can make some sense of them. Obviously, some people are good writers. Other people are not. I'm not a good writer. I have easier for me to communicate orally than by writing. But still,

when you look at sentences and sentence structure and the way they form their arguments is also interesting, which is another whole discussion level. But today, we're just going to try to start with some of the information, the facts. The first one, and by the way, I'm not giving out anybody's name today. Some of these people would not care. Other people have explicitly asked me not to divulge who they are. So it's just easier not to tell anybody's name. And I'm just telling you all these are real emails. I'm not making this stuff up. In fact, these are too difficult to make up in some cases. What I want to focus on, though, is I want you to focus on the core beliefs and also then the core messaging. Because some of the problems is the way I message things, the way my staff messages things, it comes across sounding too easy. And then other people hear that too easy and make come to the conclusion, well, it's got to be something for nothing. It's got to be, you know, not real. Well, it is real. And the messaging is very blunt in many cases. And sometimes when you see that we pick out great examples of what you can do in your life, people then either decide, well, is that every example works that well, which would be a false assumption, and or they go, they're cherry picking one or two examples and that there may be no other good ones and all the rest of them are bad. And that's not actually true either. There's sort of an average to all this, but problem with averages is I hate to state averages. For number one, I don't track averages at all. It's just not what I do because I don't think an average means anything. If I go into a real estate deal and I make 100% return and then you go do one poorly and you make 1% return or you lose 10%, the average is somewhere around 50. I didn't make 50%. I made 100 and you didn't at all make 50. You made nothing. And so what good is to tell you that the average is 50? Now, the median might be more accurate, say, okay, you know, if you look at half of all the deals we do being better and half all the deals we do as being worse, then a 50 as a median gives you some indication of the continuum on which this information can be assumed to be true at what level. And so that's a little bit better number, let's say. Obviously, the best number would be to have the information and the data of all these deals, but there's no way. And the reason for that, you have to understand, Lifestyles is an education and mentoring program. We teach people how to do stuff. We help them go do it, but they're not our deals. We don't have any information about the deal past it being done. Once they get into it, we're relying on them to tell us and their partners, if there are partners in the deal, to tell us how they're doing. And if they're doing well, great, and we celebrate it. And if they're doing poorly, then they should be asking for help when we get in there and help them try to turn it around. So having said all that, I just want to, you know, use that as sort of a backdrop to all this as we dig into these emails, right? So the first email says this. It says, I have roughly $100,000 to invest and $10,000 per month net income to replace. And he's, note here, use the term net income. Now, I don't know if that's really net income or not, but let's just assume it, he knows what net income means, which is that's after-tax income, okay? That means he's got to earn $12,000 to $14,000 a month to actually net $10,000 a month. My guess is he makes $10,000 a month, and net means that's what his paycheck is or his company pays him. We don't know that, so we won't assume that completely. But he needs to replace $10,000. Using the LU roadmap, Lifestyles Unlimited roadmap, is it possible to retire in 5 years or less based on these numbers? If so, what would you recommend as an investment strategy, EI single family and or multifamily or passive investing? Well, let's take the last question first. I could get you to a result with either one of those, any one of those three different ways to invest, either by single family or by being owning your own multifamily, small multifamily, IRO deal, or by being a part of a big deal. You will get there quicker by owning your own single family or your own IRO deals. Why is that? Because if you're a passive in somebody else's syndication, they're taking some portion of whatever the profit is. Now in our deals, the largest amount a syndicator can take is 20% override. So that means for every dollar you would earn, he would be getting 20 cents of your dollar as an overriding pay for putting the deal together and managing the property. He also gets a management fee, which is a company that runs the property, actually runs the property, which may or may not be the same person. Could be the same person that was a syndicator. It could be another management company. So
If you own your own property, you, number one, get rid of the override. Whether it's a single family or a small multifamily, you get rid of the override. That's a 20% increase in your profitability right away. So if you were going to make a 10% return, you're only going to make an 8. If you were going to make an 8 passively, you're going to make a 10. Now, if you were going to make a 100% return, you would only make 80. If you did it yourself, you'd make 100. So there you go. You can see that it makes a bit of a difference. But in the scheme of things, that 20% difference is probably going to mean an extra year or two for you to get where you want to be. Now let's take it one step further. What if you're going to be a lead investor, what we call a lead investor? That's the syndicator, the guy or gal putting the deal together. Well, now you're making your own return on your money, whatever that is, we'll say 10% return on your cash flow and maybe 100% return over a couple of years on your investment. You not only get the full return on your investment because there's no override taken out of yours, and you get the override off the other people, which generally takes your investment return up much higher. I'll give you an example of a deal I did. I did a deal which was 320 units. We bought it at like $8,000 a door, and we turned around and sold it for like $35,000 a door. And the passive investors that were invested in the deal, I was the lead, the passive investors that were in the deal, each made like 185% return. It was a very, very high rate of return. We bought this thing for 50 cents on the dollar, and it was just a killer deal. It was probably one of the best deals I've ever done in my life. Blah, blah. Okay? Great deal. But I put in $100,000 and got back $1.3 million. So I made 1,300% return because on this massive mega million dollar deal, I owned 20% override, plus I owned another whatever percentage that I bought myself, I bought of the deal, my money in the deal. And so I made a massive amount of money. Now, when you get back to asking a question like this with this gentleman, you have to ask yourself, could he do that? Well, first of all, there's no deals that, well, I never say no. There's probably not any more deals out there like that right now. That was during the deep recession, 2008, 2009, that we did that deal. So there's probably not that higher rate of returns anymore. Secondly, could he do that deal like I did it? That's the second question. We'll be right back and we'll give you the rest of the answer to this question.

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4: I'm Jeff Davis with Just a Thought. According to a story in the Daily Mail, alternate versions of ourselves in parallel universes may somehow be influencing or controlling our decisions. Think about that for a moment. Maybe the reason you bought the wrong brand of cereal wasn't your fault. Maybe another version of you in Universe 37 made that decision. Forgot your anniversary? Parallel Universe locked your keys in the car? Parallel Universe ate the entire chocolate cake? Maybe it's the new version of the devil made me do it. Theoretical physicists have explored ideas involving multiple universes for years. Some interpretations of quantum mechanics suggest that reality may branch into countless possibilities. That's fascinating, but jumping from mathematical theories to the notion that another version of you is secretly operating your life, it's quite a leap. Somewhere out there may be a version of me who became a professional baseball player, or perhaps someone who actually remembers all his passwords. I suspect the person making most of my decisions is still the one I'm seeing in the mirror. At least I hope that's me. Just a thought. I'm Jeff Davis.
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10: 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Today we're doing the emails from the last week or so. And again, background, we try to answer these questions. First of all, I don't use anybody's names because we're getting into personal questions. Secondly, we try to answer them by getting deep into the question, not just a cursory surface answer. So the guy's question was, I have 100,000 invested. I need to get to 10,000 per month. Can I do that within a period of time, within 5 years? So the answer that I went back to him was, to throw off $10,000 a month, you're going to need $750,000 to $1 million invested correctly. Now, if you take your $100,000 and double that in 2 years and do it again 2 years later, now you're at 4 years, you've gone from 100 to 200, 200 to 400, and you would do that by getting into very lucrative deals that you get in, you turn around, you make them worth more, and if it's single family, you hold on to them and keep doing it, but if it's multifamily, you sell them or refinance and pull out the money and do it again type of deal. But at the end of 4 years, you're at $400,000, and that's not enough to get you there. You need two more years. I'm just pulling the number out of the air that we used to be able to make 400% return within 2 years. Then it got down to 200% return. Then it got down to 100% return. Basically, about 50% a year is what we see on great deals. That's what the great deals do now. So if you could make 100% return in 2 years, you'd go from 100 to 200, then 200 to 400 the next 2 years. And you would really need two more years to go from 400 to 800 to get you into the amount of invested capital that would be able to throw off $10,000 a month. So I said to him, look, give it a few more years or lower your cost of living. If your cost of living expectations are $10,000 a month and you can get them down to just simply $7,000 a month, you can cut off and make it within 5 years. So it's just a simple accounting of math. Once you understand the background behind what we're doing and what the question is. The next question is even a little simpler than that. It's a statement, first of all, but I thought there was something interesting thrown in. It says, many people tout the fiduciary standard, but they still get their fees if you lose your money. They still make money. The fiduciary standard doesn't mean they know what they're doing. Thank you for hitting on this point. Also, reminds me of investments only open to accredited investors, new ways of ripping people off. A lot of pain and hatred in that statement, right? Obviously, he agrees with the fact that just because somebody tells you they're a fiduciary doesn't mean they're going to make you money. It means with the position that they're taking in the transaction, they are working for you. In fiduciary, they should be making sure that your benefits are more important than their benefit out of the transaction. Now, does that ever occur? Very infrequently. Very infrequently does a fiduciary actually worry more about you than they do themselves. They're out to make a living. That's what they're doing, okay? Does having a fiduciary position mean you know what you're doing? Not at all. Absolutely not at all. And then he brings up the thing about accredited investors. Those who don't know what an accredited investor is, there are deals out there, syndications and private placements that you cannot get into unless you're an accredited investor. Accredited investor means you make over $200,000 a year if you're single, $300,000 a year if you're married, have done that the last 2 years and will be able to prove you can do it within the next 12 months, or you're worth $1 million, not counting your personal residence. Now, what is the significance of this? The government entities, SEC and so forth, they signify that if you have that much wealth, then you don't need to be protected by SEC rules. And you can go into the craziest, dumbest deals in the world because you should be smart enough to be able to ascertain whether or not they're a good place to put your money. And how do they come to that conclusion? Because you have money. You make enough money to be smart enough, and or you have enough money to show that you've been smart enough about money in the past, and it's not going to kill you to lose some money in an investment. So hence, you can get into deals that are not protected as strongly by the SEC as deals where other than accredited people can get in. The really weird thing about this is if you're sophisticated, which means you've got the educational background to prove that you know what you're doing, and you can prove that, and you can claim that you can get into these deals as not an accredited investor, but as a sophisticated investor. As a sophisticated investor, you are not accredited. So you can't do what accredited people do, but you can get into some of these deals by being sophisticated. But guess what? By getting in sophisticated, you're giving up all the protections you had by being accredited. And just like being accredited, you're giving up those protections because you're getting into a deal you don't really qualify to get into. And hence, if you lose all your money, it's your fault. So that's why the guy says, well, accredited investor, only accredited investor can get in. It's a new way to rip people off. No, it's an old way. It's been around forever. It is the way that they keep the weak away from the really dangerous deals. All right, next one here says, I recently joined LS Lifestyles and I'm very excited about this. I have taken the single family and passive course and I'm looking at passive investing in multifamily. My problem is most of my funds, approximately $350,000, are now in self-directed IRAs, which allows me to invest in real estate deals. But by doing this, my cash flow will be nothing as all the money will go back into the IRA. I do have approximately $60,000 in cash, but to take the money out will take a big tax hit, which does not seem like a sensible thing to do. So when you look at this situation, what he's saying is he could take his self-directed IRA and he could invest into syndication. The problem is all the proceeds have to go back into the IRA, and he can't get them out of the IRA unless he pulls them out and pays taxes plus penalty if he's not 59 and a half. So he's actually losing money by investing into the self-directed IRA. People don't understand this. They have no concept of this. And they have no concept of the fact that one other fact I'd like to make, and that is the way to look at this is that the money must get taxed sometime. You really don't own that money or the income that it produces until you pay Uncle Sam for the taxes you owe on. In other words, you got paid somehow. You made money. You stuck in an IRA to avoid paying taxes on it. You don't own that money. Government owns 50% of everything you own. They own income taxes anywhere from 15 to 42%. Social Security tax anywhere from 7.25 to 15.3%. And then state income taxes could be as high as 12% in California. So you could be taxed as high as 60 to 70% of your income, as low as 15 to 20% of your income. Because even if you're in the 15% tax bracket and 7% Social Security, that's 22%. 22 to 62% of what you have in that IRA belongs to the government. Same thing with a 401k, same thing with whatever other kind of tax avoidance vehicle you have. So the government won't let you have the income from it because you don't own that cash yet.
8: Now, from the files of Del Wamsley.
10: 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At a doctoral, you might make as much as $200,000. But the reality now is people used to go to school and get degrees that mattered. Now kids are just going to school because parents are trying to get rid of them. They're trying to get them out of the house. They're sending all these kinds of crazy kids to schools, and colleges are taking them because they need quotas. And yet they're coming out with enough debt to keep them strapped for the rest of their life. My friends, the college system is about to implode. 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
6: 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Today we're doing the emails out of the last week or two that I've received. And the last question we had was, I'm looking at this money and investing it, but it's in my IRA. What should I do? If I leave it in the IRA, I don't have any cash flow. If I take it out of the IRA, I pay taxes. And I said, well, you just got to look at it. You don't really have that money until you take it out of that IRA. It's not yours. It belongs to the IRA, which is a government-held entity, really, saying that we're holding your money for you until you decide to pay us taxes. Now, if you want to let that money become larger and larger and larger, then we'll let you go ahead and let it become larger within the IRA so that when you get ready to pay taxes, you pay more taxes. That's the only way you can look at it. So if I want you to think about it this way, if you're thinking about taking money out of your IRA, I want you to think about talking to your boss, and your boss says, look, Bob, because what Sam, you know, basically says here is he's saying, look, I don't want to allow my income bracket to go up, right? And that's the problem. You know, if you take the money out and you're already making your income, you make 100 grand a year, you tax at 100 grand a year level. But if you take 100 grand out of your IRA, then you're taxed at 200 grand a year. So the concept is you're supposed to take the money out of your IRA once you quit your job and or retire, because then you don't have income offsetting the taxes and you pay the same taxes you would pay. But the reality is you're going to pay the taxes. And so, you know, the discussion was, hey, you take it out a little bit at a time, invest it a little bit at a time, and you take the hit a little bit at a time and not jack your tax bracket up a large amount. That's a possible way to do it, right? On the other hand, think about this. What if your boss came to you today and said, Bob, I'm going to give you a $50,000 bonus this month. would you say, sir, please don't do that? Why, Bob? Because you're going to jack my tax bracket up. It's going to mess me up bad. Okay, well, Bob, I was going to give you $100,000 this year. $50,000 now, $50,000 the end of the year. Please, boss, don't give me that $100,000. Do you know how bad that would mess up my tax bracket? Now, think about it that way, and then you'll see how stupid it is to worry about taking the money out of the IRA. If you were dumb enough to put it in the IRA in the first place, dumb enough to put it in a 401k in the first place, and let a large amount of money accumulate under a tax rate that's higher than lower. And so why do I say that? Because their lie is that at the end of your life, you're going to be in your lowest tax bracket. That's not true. At the end of your life, when you're my age, you're in the highest tax bracket you've ever been in. I'm in a higher tax bracket I've ever been in. It doesn't go down as you get older. It goes up, especially if you're investing. So it's a lie. So what you have to do is just unlearn the lie that they burdened you with. All right, let's see what the next one here says. First, I want to say thanks for giving me so much inspiration. I have been listening to your show for over 2 years now. Here are the facts. I'm 62 years old. Now, here's an interesting one. When we get into these ones where they start telling us their age, now they're looking at a whole nother variable factor, and that is, can I do this at my age, okay? So I'm 62. I'm working from home full-time and take care of my 88-year-old mother. I make $32,000 a year. After 30 years of marriage, I'm able to now think for myself. Divorced for 5 years now. He took everything and then some. I've repaired my credit. It's now 810, and I have no debt, and I have been able to save about $18,000. I've already signed up for Lifestyles, but after listening to the case studies, I feel like I don't make enough to have enough to save. The last 30 years, I've been imprisoned, and I kept in isolation by my ex-husband, and I survived. I'm not looking for sympathy, but honesty. Can you help? Look. First of all, age. There's no age limitation to doing this. I'm still deeply invested in real estate, and more so all the time. I looked at two more deals last week and another deal today even. So, yeah, there's no problem about the age. Secondly, the problem, the challenge, if we call it anything, is the $32,000 a year of income taking care of your mother, 88-year-old mother. Now we get into the thing, okay, do we have enough income to debt ratio to be able to afford to go buy a rent house? With only $18,000, that's all she's ever going to be able to buy, right, is one rent house. And one rent house would be beneficial for her, both income-wise and tax savings-wise. But that's all she's going to be able to buy. And if she keeps that rent house and does it correctly and saves her money, it will be a marginal benefit to her. It'd be a good tax benefit to her, but a marginal income benefit to her because it's only one house. And then you've got this thing you now have to know how to deal with, which is a house, a rent house, right? And you're going to need to do that. Now, you work from home. So that's probably not a problem to be able to do it. So all in all, could she do it? Yes. Would it be the best thing for her to do? In this case, you get a 50-50 from me. And the reason why I say you get a 50-50 is because 50% of my brain says, you know, from what I'm hearing in this email, she needs to do something to prove to herself that she's a real human being and can do things. In that case, getting into Lifestyles, finding out how to buy a rent house, buying a very small, inexpensive rent house with a small amount of money she has to work with, using a hard money lender so you can get in for that amount, which you can, by the way, get into a house for $18,000 with the right deal, done the right way. We see it at Case Study almost every month, so it could be done. And for those reasons, for her psychological reasons, I say yes. For her financial reasons, to use up all $18,000 of her savings in one transaction at her age with her mother as being a problem, that's a challenge, folks. I'd have to give this one a 50-50. And if it means enough to her, I learned something a long time ago. Whenever you tell people they can't do something, they're going to do it anyway just to prove you wrong. If it really means something to her to do something like that, then by all means, let's get her going. Next one here. I'm 49 years old, have three kids. I own a 6-year-old small business that is service-based consulting product. I make about $250,000 a year with it. And have about a 30% profit. So I figured that out to be $75,000 profit. Now, don't know if that $75,000 after he pays his payroll taxes on himself or before he does. If that's before he pays his payroll taxes, then he only really makes $52,000 a year, which becomes relevant to how much he's going to need to be able to do something. I've had issues with debt. When I took a $50,000 loan in 2016, massive monthly payments and defaulted. I also had an equipment loan, which is still under COVID grace period, no payment due. And I took my mortgage stay of payments, which turns back on in fall. So here's an individual that we want to look at, their choice model. Their choice model is they work for themselves. They went into heavy debt to take that risk to work for themselves. And they can't pay the payments. So whatever it is that they took on, whatever their business is, a consulting business, whatever it is, service-based consulting business, didn't do well in COVID. So they weren't set up to be able to take on tough times. It goes on and says, in my assessment, I've been poor steward of my business and focus. There it is. The guy sums up the entire email with that. In my assessment, this is his, I've been a poor steward of my business and focus. I purchased a $7,000 program from Robert Kiyosaki in 2018, but totally lost focus due to an inappropriate issue we had with our CPA. So there's two more issues. Wasted money on a Robert Kiyosaki program, which is really a ripoff in my mind, because Robert Kiyosaki doesn't even have a program. He sold his name to people who have a bogus, reworked, reused program that's been around for 30 years and is really no good at all. It has nothing but complaints. If you look it up on the Better Business Bureau and look up what the complaints are, it's high. High amount of complaints. Secondly, he had a bad CPA. And so he got in a lawsuit with the CPA. It looks like he said he left town. He left town and we had to bear the brunt of an audit. Later, settling in legal agreement, we would not sue the parent company, etc. A big mess. Huge distraction. So here we go. He showed another lack in business skill, which is to pick a bad CPA and to buy a program without researching it to find out that the Robert Kiyosaki program doesn't have a lot of positivity behind it, if any. Goes on, Dell, I do not want to work to eat. My friend, that's the only way you can eat is work to eat. I've always wanted to get into real estate, and I know it's the tool for my long-term success. My dilemma, my credit is 600. There we go, another business problem. I have a little cash, and I have a home that is worth at least double what we owe on it, around, oh, about 380, and with about $200,000 in equity, that's an estimate. But that's it. We keep our expenses low, but I can't seem to break the low-income cycle or know if we should do an equity loan for a rental property, get into it. My wife has huge amounts of insecurity, even discussing it. But I know there must be a path to this. Okay, now we run into another argument I run into all the time. Spouses tell me that their spouses are afraid of what they're going to do as far as investments. The only reason your spouse is afraid of what you're going to do as far as an investment is because they've seen you make bad investment decisions in the past. And that's why they're worried. My wife would never be afraid of me making an investment. Why? Because she's seen me make good investment after good investment after good investment. She was comfortable within my decisions. His wife is uncomfortable. She knows something we should know. He's already explained it to us. He's bad at business.
7: Now more intel to build a better lifestyle from Del Wamsley.
8: Every person I've ever met that was financially successful is easily approachable. And whether or not you have something stimulating or interesting for them to talk to you about is one thing. I can understand them giving you a colder shoulder, but they're still not unfriendly. Now, you walk up to a bunch of gangbangers in a bad neighborhood, you're going to get some trouble because these people are not happy people. They're miserable people. If you go up and down the socioeconomic bracket, I'll tell you this. Let's just take middle-class people that get up and go to work every day. I dread, and I will not take and go anywhere during rush hour, morning or afternoon. Because it's a nightmare, right? And because of the fact that I don't have a job, I can go where I want to go. I can set my appointments up when I want to go on them, right?
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3: 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In the last segment, we're reading an email from a gentleman, 49 years old, married, kids, three kids, business, financial situation problems. It sounds desperate. I mean, I'll read it. From the beginning, from the middle again, I do not want to work to eat. I've always wanted to get in real estate. I know it's a tool for my long-term success. My dilemma, my credit is 600. I have a little cash, and I have a home that's worth at least double I own, about 380 with $200,000 equity. But that's it. We keep our expenses low, but we can't seem to break the low-income cycle or know if we should do an equity loan for rental property. My wife has a huge amount of insecurity even discussing it. All right, so we go down here and it says, the part I hadn't read to you yet was, I can probably come up with about $5,000 to $10,000, but being so far behind in planning, I feel we need to be cash flowing and changing our focus quickly, or I will be too old to enjoy my family and dedicate time to things that don't bring me money. This is the very problem, folks, is that people think getting rich is a quick thing, that there's a secret, that it's going to happen overnight, and that they just don't know it, and they've made bad decisions along the way. And really, this is just, this is a guy that's 49 years old that's acting like, in fact, he says, I feel like I'm priming for a perfect midlife crisis. I know I need to go all in on one or the other, but I need advice on the next several steps. I'm listening to you several months now and called to discuss with LU member on the financial classes available. Then learned I would ultimately be investing in either residential or multifamily, needing anywhere between $10,000 and $50,000. I don't know if I should leap now or wait until we establish ourselves, which could take years. Folks, I'm going to vote this one the other way. What this gentleman really needs is he needs to do a self-assessment. I think he has, in this email, outlined his personal struggle very well. And he's outlined the things that he's done wrong along the way. The very fact that he lives in a $300,000, $380,000 home and doesn't have but $5,000 or $10,000 to spend to invest, you have to ask yourself why. If I was him, the first thing I'd do is sell the $380,000 house. Take the $200,000 and put it in a savings account. Take $5,000 or $10,000 to buy myself another home to live in that's a size we can afford. Then I'd take whatever's left of that $200,000, let's say $150,000 of it, and I'd start buying single family houses. Not going to make you rich quick, but he's only 49 years old. I'm 64. That gives him 15 more years. And I'm still alive, still doing stuff. And yeah, he's going to have to work. But it's going to grow exponentially. But he's trying to do it all at once. So if he goes out there and takes all that $200,000 out of that house in an equity loan, let's say, and now he's got the debt on that house, which is wrong to do because he doesn't have the money to support that debt. He's only got $5,000 or $10,000. Then he takes that money and sticks it all in one big, large multifamily deal. And that deal doesn't work out that well. It doesn't pay that well. It's not going to give him anywhere near enough to be able to do what he wants to do, which is retire. So no, I'm going to give this one a thumbs down. I think he understands where he's at. He needs to sit on the sidelines for a while, save up some money, and like I said, if he really wants to do something to benefit himself and try to get to a better situation, sell that giant home. He's living a lie, is basically what it is. I think his wife sees that. That's why she wants to keep the equity in the home. That's the one safety blanket in her mind. At least I've got a home with some equity in it. If everything else goes wrong, we've got some money to survive on. And she's probably right, because remember, spouses don't distrust spouses unless they've seen reasons to distrust their decision-making process. And once you get that point where your spouse doesn't trust what you say about investing, there's probably a reason. The next email says, Dell, I'm planning on coming to the 2-day this year, but I have no savings, and I'm curious if cashing out with a refi is a good way to get started. My wife and I make $140,000 a year combined. We bought our house years ago for $345,000, and currently comps are selling for $650,000 to $700,000 in North Austin. Now, guys, listen to this. He and his wife together make $140,000. And with that small amount of income, they bought a $345,000 home that is now worth $700,000. At 80% loan to value, we could pull out $170,000 or so. Our area is growing like crazy, and I expect the values to keep going up for another year or so at these rates. We have 2.875 interest rate now, and we have 6 months until we can do another refi, since we just closed and refi 2 months ago. I believe we could afford the payments on $650,000, as we don't live lavishly. Also, with the cost of Lifestyles membership, could one expect to retire starting with $130,000 to invest at multifamily? Or do you think single family would be better for us? Here we go back to that same thing we had earlier today. They got $140,000 a year income, which means they live on probably $100,000 a year, about $8,000, $9,000 a month. And they're trying to replace that with $170,000 of investment capital. It's just not going to get there very quickly. It's going to take a couple resurrections of deals. In other words, doubling that money in 2 years and then doubling that, you know, that gives you $340,000 and then double that again, $680,000. And it's still not enough. You're going to need to do it one more time. So it's going to take 6 years, 5 to 6 years, for these people to get to that $140,000 a year in combined income they're trying to cover. Or if they would just cut their cost of living. One of the ways they could cut their cost of living is not live in a $700,000 house, but they don't want to hear that. They are quite willing, and they don't have their age down here, to work hard enough to pay the payments on a $600,000 loan. They said, we can probably cover $650,000 worth of debt. And they're willing to pay that interest on that. And I just don't think that's the right thing to do. Again, taking this thing too quickly, where the real problem in this family's cost of living is the cost of their home, the value and the cost of their home, and the fact that they don't have any other investments that produce income. They have mentioned nothing else about other income other than the equity in their house. So in my case, I can't see them going out there putting $650,000 debt on a house that they can't afford to pay for. Well, I hope this helps. Critical thinking is always difficult. But remember, it's not the money. It's the lifestyle. See you tomorrow.
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4: President Trump is speaking out on the new deal with Iran. Reports say it'll open up the Strait of Hormuz and allow for a 60-day window for the U.S. and Iran to strike a long-term deal that curbs Iran's nuclear ambitions. In a social media post, Trump says Iran's agreed to never have a nuclear weapon. Also, he writes the story that the U.S. is paying Iran $300 million is fake news. Vice President J.D. Vance says Iran could get a very significant sanctions relief package, but only if it meets its obligations. Meantime, the Democratic Senate Minority Leader Chuck Schumer is calling for details about the agreement, issuing a statement pushing for the Trump administration to brief Congress immediately on the matter. Eight people aboard an American B-52 bomber are believed to be dead after the aircraft crashed at Edwards Air Force Base in California this morning. Base officials say it happened shortly after the aircraft took off during a routine test mission. The identities of those on board have not been released, but NBC reports Boeing's confirmed two of its workers had been killed. Two children are dead, their mothers in critical condition after an incident in a small Tennessee town. Liz Kennedy has that.
5: A one-year-old reportedly identified as Landry Harris and an 11-year-old were found shot to death at a home over the weekend in Kenton. The mother of the children, who has not been named, was rushed to the hospital with life-threatening stab wounds. Officials with the Tennessee Bureau of Investigation haven't said whether they have a suspect in the case. I'm Liz Kennedy.
4: The FBI is now handling the investigation into an ICE agent shooting at a van this morning in South Jersey. There were initial reports of the van hitting the agent as it sped off. Police in Stafford Township no longer say the agent was hit by the vehicle, but rather hurt in some unexplained way. ICE agents were trying to detain the driver of the van this morning along Route 72. Police say an agent shot the van's rear window as it sped off and got away. I'm Scott Carr.
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4: New York City is celebrating the Knicks' long-awaited NBA Finals championship. Despite the arrest of dozens Saturday night after the win, star point guard Jalen Brunson has a message for fans.
10: Thank you for having my back through the ups and downs. Thank you for bringing myself, my family into this city, giving us all the love.
4: While teammate Josh Hart says the current Knicks team shares a bond that goes beyond the court.
11: We genuinely love each other. You see us all joking, playing, doing all those kind of things, man. But this is genuine love. This is genuine brotherhood.
4: Hundreds, if not thousands, of Knicks fans are expected to jam Lower Manhattan this Thursday for a ticker tape parade up Broadway, starting at 10 a.m. local time near Battery Park, ending at City Hall. Head coach of the Portland Trail Blazers, Tiago Splitter, has been named head coach of the Chicago Bulls. That's according to several reports. Splitter had become head coach of the Blazers after former head coach Chauncey Billups was indicted on federal charges related to an
8: illegal poker ring. Officials in Brazil say a 21-year-old woman died after being thrown from a bridge without a properly attached bungee cord. Monica Nelson has that.
12: Folks on the ground were yelling, waving their arms, trying to stop the jump, but she was already in the air. Police say the company running the stunt wasn't even properly licensed, and workers skipped the most basic safety check there is, which is hooking the rope

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our number, 877-381-3811. Last week, I told you about Social Security. It's a big deal. And it is now expected to go broke even sooner than had been predicted some time ago. I want to circle back to that. But before I do, you know, I noticed something, ladies and gentlemen. I noticed that this memorandum of understanding is not public. It hasn't been public all weekend. We have the vice president, who insisted on being called a senior administration official for a while, briefing certain individuals, hosts, news people, but not you. I don't think you want your information washed through other people. And even they haven't had access to the MOU. Now, it was signed electronically on Sunday. It's Monday evening. We're told maybe in 24, 48 hours we'll see it. The enemy has it. Iran, Qatar has it. Pakistan has it. We the people don't have it, and yet it is supposed to be formally signed again. I think it was Friday. So Iran has it, Qatar has it, Pakistan has it, we don't have it, and Israel doesn't have it. Odd how we're treating an ally, isn't it? Very, very odd, and I'm going to tell you why. I'm going to tell you why it's odd. One second here. I will tell you that, hold on one second, Mr. Producer. I want to read what I posted. I don't think I can. Here it is. I'm going to tell you why. Nothing we do in terms of a deal will change the behavior of this enemy. If you don't believe that, you don't know what we're dealing with. If you do believe that, then you know that for them, deals are made.

0: be broken. Put aside all the idiocy and static about who loves whom and who does not. That's the game of online thugs and bots. We're dealing with an ideologically committed terror state that has slaughtered thousands of our fellow Americans, thousands of people in surrounding countries, thousands of Iranians, and as President Trump said, saw nuclear weapons so they could actually use them to kill us. There was a time not long ago when we never negotiated with terrorists or terror regimes. Today we have dealt with intermediaries and now directly with terrorists. And a senior administration official even declared some or many of them now believe their 47 years of murder, rape, torture, terrorism was a mistake. You believe that? That they believe it was a mistake? That's pretty shocking, don't you think? The regime is still executing innocent young people at a record pace as I speak. You wouldn't know it during the last several days. They don't even come up anymore. The reporters don't even ask about them. Exactly how has this regime changed? How? How has this regime changed? Yes, former leaders are gone, but the regime remains. The ideology remains. The IRGC, their SS, remains, all 200,000 of them. And as you can tell, they're not rolling over. We are much more accommodating than we were at the outset. Let's not fool ourselves. Ready? This is why all the pressure and berating of Israel and Netanyahu. They simply cannot and must not accommodate the enemy as we wish. And in ways we would never tolerate in our homeland, or in ways the Arabs or Turkey or Pakistan insist they should. We can't be browbeaten by online thugs or anybody else into silence or sit ignorantly while all this is swirling around and we wait for the actual language of the memorandum of understanding. We want the information and we want to express our opinions. Again, this isn't about what team you're on or a loyalty test or whatever. It's a big damn deal. And we as a people and a nation, we want to get this right. And as far as I'm concerned, many of us are ardent supporters of the president and the administration, and we want to be helpful and provide our own input based on our experiences and knowledge. Indeed, not everyone in government has all the answers and wisdom, and too damn many of them are leaking and pushing their own policies and agendas, apart from the president's. I know for a fact that Donald Trump is a great and historic president. I know he's a decent and compassionate man who cares deeply about all this. The same could be said about Benjamin Netanyahu, who lost his brother in war and was himself injured in battle. The Israeli ambassador lost his eldest son, the early days of the war against Hamas in Gaza a few years back. Neither of our nations are led by dictators or kings like those that surround Israel. They all have dictators and kings. And we're dealing with a death cult that has seized control of Iran and has more blood on its hands than we can measure. The Iranian regime has not and will never change its ideology. And therein lies the problem, doesn't it? As nearly half a century of evil behavior is demonstrated in their own religious and political leaders and books and preachings make abundantly clear. They're about a cause, a revolution. They will not rest until it is exported everywhere, including into our country, as Allah is said to command them. This is the reality. We are their enemy, whether we want to be or not. They're at war with us, whether we are or not. We, you see, must be destroyed. Those who insist a deal can be made and that it's preferable, well, they have to prove it. That's the way our system works. And I'm, for one, very glad about it. So prove it. What's happening now is some of the people in the administration who've led this, who've been involved in it, are trying to control the coverage. That's not going to work. It's not going to last. You and me, Mr. and Mrs. America, we the people, this is our country, this is our government. And Congress isn't going to put up with it either for long, so I'm not sure what the game plan is or why it's being done. One of the things I thought, well, maybe it's just not done. Maybe they signed off on something, but they're still going back and forth. Well, if that's the case, then don't sign off on it. Then you have morons like Jack Posobiec, or whatever the hell his name is, and none of you have ever heard of this guy before, likes to hang around with people who support terror regimes. That's right. Guy named Myron. Wore a shirt who was proud, mocking the fact that they're cooking 6 million cookies, meaning Jews. That's who Posbiak is. He runs something called Human Events, which used to be an outstanding conservative publication. I used to know the owners there and the writers there. This guy's an IQ of a kumquat. And he actually works for Turning Point USA, which is part of the problem. These miscreants and malcontents, and worse. He works for Turning Point USA. You can go online and see. Keeps talking about the neocons. What he means is the Jews. Now, he's an Iranian supporter by the way he speaks and the way he acts. And you ought to look at his background. They all have these sort of fascistic connections or supremacist connections, very, very evil people. And I should tell you, ladies and gentlemen, we've tried to reach out to a couple of these thugs, to bring them on the radio show. They don't respond. They don't respond. They don't want to come on the radio show. They're all tough online. Very tough. They throw around slogans like Marxist. Oh, you must be a neocon. I don't know. Is Trump a neocon? He decided to go to war, correctly so in my view, for the 1,000 reasons I've given for 1,000 times. They opposed him. They opposed him. And yet, it's the neocons that got us into all this. They don't understand the enemy is the Islamist regime in Tehran. The enemy is the fascist regime in Moscow. The enemy is the communist regime in Beijing. It's not you and me. It's not Israel. It's not Taiwan. And it's not Ukraine. But they think it is. They think it is. And they think that they're MAGA. No, they're MAGOTs. There's a big difference. He's certainly not alone. There's many of them. You got guys online, these thugs, who want this to be a debate about whether Donald Trump is a good man or not. He's a great man. That's not the debate. Seems to me we citizens have a responsibility. It's our country. We want to know what's going on, and then we give our opinion. Isn't that a good thing, Mr. Producer? We want to know what's going on. We don't want to leave it to Washington, D.C. elites, Democrats or Republicans, media or not. We get to participate. That's the whole reason for the 250th anniversary of our country, the Declaration of Independence, the consent of the governed. And if the Memorandum of Understanding is this fantastic document, as some are telling us, I can't wait to read it. I really can't. But time will tell. We shall see. For instance, there's a $300 billion pot of money that is, I guess, funded by Gulf states that'll be available if the Iranian regime meets certain demands. Let me ask you something, Mr. and Mrs. America, just based on that. If you're the Iranian regime and you're not going to give up your goal, you're just not going to say it, which is destroy us, Israel, and Europe, and murder Muslims who don't agree with you, like people in your own country. How are you going to play that? How are you going to play that? Isn't the way for them to play it is to meet those requirements, then have access to the money, and do whatever the hell they want to do, Mr. Producer? How do we stop them? How do we stop them? See, this is how you create forever wars. You know, as Patton said, when our armies were in Europe, and first FDR and then Truman said, we got to return home as fast as we can. Patton said, but our army's here. We're going to have to deal with these bastards. Let's deal with them now. Now, whether you agree with that or not, under those circumstances, the fact is we got a big percentage of our military sitting there waiting in the Middle East. They and the Israeli military have crushed the Iranian military. So you might ask yourself, what are we waiting for? I don't know. I know that Turkey didn't want us to continue. I know Saudi Arabia and Qatar didn't want us to continue. I know that Pakistan didn't want us to continue because they're very close to Iran. Well, how do those interests align with ours? We'll be right back.
1: Mark Levin.
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Marg and I pack for Mark Levin online. Very disloyal, Mr. Producer. What am I disloyal about? That I'm asking questions? Yes. These are the lightweights among us. I'm very loyal. I'm loyal to the country. I'm loyal to the president. I'm loyal to us. I don't trust the Iranian regime, and nobody else does either, frankly. Now, there is more talk today about the Social Security Administration and about what's happening, and how people are getting nervous. You know, it's funny, I wrote about it in Liberty and Tyranny. How many years ago was that? That's a long time ago. And I wrote it as recently as 2015 in a book called Plunder and Deceit. It was 11 years ago. An entire chapter three. The largest single components of the federal budget and perhaps the greatest and most financially devastating burden imposed on younger people and future generations is the Social Security program. This is not a recent development. Now, by the way, I haven't reread this in like 5 years. I'm reading it cold to you. Since 1993, it has outspent defense appropriations. As a percentage of federal spending, Social Security expenditures have ranged from 0.22% during World War II to 24% in 2013, and now it's higher. And Social Security costs are actually skyrocketing. Social Security has expanded from its original scope in 1935 to include workers' dependents and survivors as well as the disabled. As a result, there are roughly 58 million people receiving benefits. There's about 70 million now, more than double the number in 1970. As members of the ruling generation begin to retire, many more will be eligible for benefits. And unfortunately, there will not be nearly enough younger people working to pay the current rate of taxes to subsidize them. In 1940, there were 159 workers for every beneficiary. That rate dropped precipitously from 16.5 in 1950, 5.1 in 1960, 3.7 in 1970, to slightly below 3 in 2010, and it's going to get worse. There will be only 2.2 workers for every beneficiary in 2030. The problem is, it's 2026, and that's the case right now. Social Security provides benefits through two major programs, old age and survivors insurance and disability insurance. I want to continue this. Don't let your eyes glaze over. This is very, very important. We'll be right back.

0: folks. 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
1: Let's go on a little bit more with this. Some of you who are younger might say, well, what does it have to do with me? Well, if you're working, you're donating, or you're not donating, you're taxing, you're taxed to contribute to this. And what I'm saying is, when Bernie Sanders goes on and says nationalize this and nationalize that and so forth and so on, they use this as a piggy bank. That money is supposed to be in a trust account for each and every one of you who are paying into it, and it's not. What's happening is one generation's paying for the next, and we're running out of people to pay for it. So what's going to happen is one of two things. In about 7 or 8 years, it's going to be slashed by 22% or so, and or massive tax increases on your payroll, those of you who work and pay payroll taxes. So this may not be as ritzy as some other things and so forth and so on, but it's important. It's important. Social Security provides benefits through two major programs, the old age and survivor's insurance, which is crucial, and disability insurance. Note the use of the word insurance. The way the government treats it, it's a fiction, about which I will elaborate in a little bit. But that first program, the OASI program, provides payments to retirees and in certain circumstances to their dependents. It's called DI. DI provides, that is disability insurance, payments to people who are disabled and presumably can't work. The OASI and DI have separate so-called trust funds. But for simplicity's sake, they are usually considered together when their financial viability is analyzed. Sorry. Theoretically, Social Security is financed by payroll taxes. And employees and employers, and to a lesser extent, taxes on Social Security benefits and income from trust fund assets. FICA taxes, that is payroll taxes under the Federal Insurance Contributions Act, are falsely said to fund Social Security and part of Medicare. Payroll taxes, as opposed to income taxes, apply to employees regardless of their income. They are most onerous They're most onerous on poorer workers and, of course, younger people who are just entering the workplace. They're also effectively a tax on employment, as the employer must consider this fixed additional cost when hiring. And I go on and talk about the rate of the taxes. The age when retirement benefits are available has also increased. Initially, individuals had to live to the age of 65 to receive full benefits, with a reduced benefit for early retirement available at age 62. Today, the full benefit age is 66. Actually, it's gone up now to 67, and it's going to go up higher, for starters. So I thought you should know that. But here's the worst news for younger workers and future generations. Remember, this book is 15 years old, and I wrote it 15 years ago. According to the AP, a historic shift is occurring. If you retired in 1960, you can expect to get back 7 times more in benefits than you paid in Social Security and taxes, and more if you were a low-income worker, as long as you made it to the age of 78 for men and 81 for women. As recently as 1985, workers at every income level could retire and expect to get more in benefits than they paid in Social Security taxes, that they didn't do quite as well as their parents and grandparents. Not anymore. For the first time, people who are retiring today, again, this is in 2015, 11 years ago, I should say, will receive less in benefits than they paid in. And you people who are on Social Security right now, you're receiving less in benefits than you paid in on the average, based on actuarial tables. You're receiving less in benefits than you paid in. So you get less than what you paid in. And nonetheless, in less than 10 years, the amount is going to be slashed by 22%. The tax will go up significantly on younger people who are still paying into it. And let me tell you something. No tax on Social Security now. In 10 years, they will be significantly increasing taxes on Social Security. This is what happens when government gets its hands on money. When you hear Elizabeth Warren and others talk about taking money from Elon Musk, $1 trillion, 5% would pay for health care for it. No, it wouldn't. Whatever happened to all that tobacco money? You remember those lawsuits, Mr. Producer? Hundreds and hundreds of billions that tobacco companies paid the states? Hundreds and hundreds of billions that were paid to states for health care services and so forth. It was a settlement. Well, let me ask you folks a question. Where is that money? It's gone. It was spent a long, long time ago. And what I'm reading to you about Social Security is happening to Medicare as well. Now, here's the deal. In Medicaid, which is another insurance program specifically for the impoverished, in Medicaid, Biden and the Democrats were putting illegal aliens on Medicaid. And one of the big fights that occurred about a year ago over Medicaid, when Elon Musk thought that ought to be cut, the President of the United States said, yes, cut. The House and Senate Republicans said, yes, remove that. This is ridiculous. The Democrats fought to keep illegal aliens on Medicaid. Now, temporarily, at least, they're off Medicaid because of the big, beautiful bill, thanks to Trump and the GOP. But the Democrats, the minute they take power, they're going to put illegal aliens back on Medicaid. And for all I know, they're going to put them on Medicare and Social Security. Social Security is massive fraud going on. Massive fraud from people who are not supposed to receive money, including illegal aliens. Including illegal aliens. So what if we had health care for all? What if we took Medicare and expanded it to every single person in the nation? What then? What then? What would happen to the program? It's already going broke. It already needs to be addressed. What would happen to the program? Well, Bernie Sanders would tell you, well, everyone's going to contribute to it. Yes, but everybody's going to take out of it. A 7-year-old doesn't contribute to it. So everybody's going to be taking out of it and putting it in. Well, let me ask you something. If it worked like a real insurance program, why would we need everybody to be in Medicare, Mr. Producer? Wouldn't even make any sense. It's not going to be run efficiently. Who's going to run it? Who do you go to if it's not run properly? Will you be able to see the doctor of your choice? Will you be able to see the doctor of your choice when you want to see the doctor of your choice? What if you have a horrific condition that needs immediate attention? You're going to get immediate attention? What if you need an operation? What if you think you have cancer? What if it turns out you have cancer? Will you get immediate care and so forth? Well, we know you won't, because our neighbor to the north, Canada, has government-run health care. And it takes literally months to see a specialist. Months! You could be dead by then. Or the seriousness of the illness would have spread so badly it's too late. And it happens all the time. So people in Canada, and I might add Britain, as well as other socialist countries, they try and get their health care here. People with heart disease try to come down here. So when they talk about health care for all, what does that mean, health care for all? It means everybody's covered. It doesn't mean everybody gets medical care. It means everybody doesn't get medical care on time. Or they may never get it before they die. And in some of these countries, the situation is so bad, you know what they do? Euthanasia. And not just if you are racked with cancer and you're 117 years old. And no. You're depressed? Well, maybe you shouldn't be here. You think I'm kidding? I'm not. But when Rahm Emanuel's brother, what the hell was his name? Ezekiel or whatever it was, it doesn't matter. Zeke, that was close. They talk about this sort of thing. Not necessarily for depression, but you understand my point. And so the government now determines whether you live or die. Now, the truth is, some people can change their health care plan. Some people can't. There's still wiggle room where you can try and find a doctor that you need and so forth. The no system's perfect. The medical system's extraordinarily complicated. But the more illegal aliens you put on, and the more people you put onto a system who haven't paid into a system, obviously you're going to destroy the system. And that's what's happening. And that's what's happening. In other words, open borders is a disaster for our society in a thousand ways. Socialism, government-run programs are disasters. People will say, well, you like Social Security, don't you? Well, most people do. And you paid into it. And you're not going to get what you paid into it. That's the news tonight. You got it? You're not going to pay. You're not going to receive what you paid into Social Security. And as this continues to go on without being treated, and the Democrats won't allow it, and the Republicans are just right now starting to talk about it, which is good, you're going to get less. There have been proposals, smart proposals, that if you're 55 or younger, you can invest in other things. But they're not going to allow that because they want the government to control your pensions. It's that simple. It's that simple. And this isn't a secret. Everything I'm telling you, it's not a secret. It's just a matter of having the energy and the time to look into these things. The ambition was almost utopian, but as usual, the politicians and the bureaucrats destroy these things. They destroy the border. They're destroying Social Security. Many of you are getting Medicare and you love it, but they're destroying it. So the green eye shade types that have to deal with this are having to figure out what to do about it. It doesn't affect you as an end user yet, but it will at some point. It definitely will at some point. And I write at the end of the chapter, the American people are facing some very unpleasant realities about the nation's financial vulnerabilities. The federal government is deeply in debt. The largest federal program, Social Security, is hemorrhaging money. The national birth rate does not provide enough working people from whom money can be transferred to substitute beneficiaries. And I might add, illegal aliens don't add to that either. And most individuals do not have enough personal savings to get them through severe economic times. As the late economist Dr. Herbert Stein once wrote, if something can't go on forever, it will stop. And in this case, the federal government's biggest program will stop with a crash, taking down the older recipients and the younger payers alike if it's not addressed. And I wrote that 11 years ago. I'll be right back.
0: Mark Levin.
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0: 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It knows what it's up against. It's David up against three Goliaths: T-Mobile, AT&T, and Verizon. How many of you have one of those? Why? Because you get used to it, right? We can save a lot of money, get broader service, and help our vets at the same time if you switch to my friends at Pure Talk. Just dial #250 and say Mark Levin, and you'll switch in as little as 10 minutes. You can keep your phone, keep your phone number. That's what I did. Again, #250, say Mark Levin, #250, say Mark Levin today. Do I need to take a break? No. Sorry, folks, the clock. The clock struck whatever. So we have people online. Let me read who this guy is. Let me give you an example. He's out of New Jersey. One second. Just show you what's going on out there, the stupidity, the absolute insanity of some of this stuff. Again, just give me a second here. I got to pull it up. Here you go. So we have this guy. I don't know him. You people have never heard of him. So I've been writing a lot about it, and then you're criticized for writing a lot about it. This is the toxicity that exists, the cesspool on X and other social media. The guy's name is Mike Crispy. He's got Krispy Kreme between his ears, but I don't know him. He says here, "This is very disloyal and sad behavior from Mark Levin. President Trump promoted and supported him, and the minute he doesn't get what he wants, he throws a temper tantrum like a child." Have I thrown a temper tantrum? I'm walking through this, talking to you. Trump knows better than you, Mark. I trust his deal, and you should too. Shut up. I don't know what's in it exactly, and when you try and read the tea leaves, you're told not to read the tea leaves. Wait till it comes out. Okay. Now it's not going to come out till Friday or Saturday. Folks, is this what we do? We just suspend all curiosity involving Iran and a war? I don't think so. I don't think we conservatives do that. I don't think we Republicans. Of course I trust the president, but I want to see it. And you're here on talk radio, especially on my show. You want to see it too. You want to see it too. So I wrote, "No tantrum. On the contrary, look at your post. Nothing substantive, nothing about Iran, nothing about anything. You contribute nothing at all. The Iranian regime loves slugs like you. The debate over Iran will proceed another 60 days, and this is your best? Pathetic." Guy's name is Mike Crispy. Now, who's Mike Crispy? I don't have the foggiest idea. It says here, New Jersey Trump delegate, chairman of America First New Jersey. He's got a minuscule number of followers, but they feel they have to jump in and attack me. I'm not attacking the president. And I'll tell you that the president texted me at very early hours in the morning, and we texted a little bit back and forth. We're friends. It's not a question of disloyalty. He's wondering this, why am I saying that? Why do I believe this? And you say, what's the problem? Wait until the Democrats get involved. Now, those are the guys that are out to sabotage everything. Everything. But see, here's the fact, ladies and gentlemen. Since I was 13 years old, I fought the establishment Republicans. I worked the precincts. I debated and fought these people. And they all said the same thing. You're being disloyal to the GOP. You're doing this. You're doing that. We led a conservative movement renaissance in the 1970s and into the 1980s. We got Ronald Reagan elected. We pushed our agenda. We defeated, not me personally, we, the group, defeated the Soviet Union and so forth and so on. That's a good thing. Should we now talk conservatives and MAGA and America First? Shut up. Mitch McConnell says this. Shut up. Romney says that. Shut up. Thune says it. Just shut up. Now, we don't play that way, but we're respectful and civil. That we are. I'll be right back.
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2: May 15, 9 a.m. Two women quietly waiting at the doctor's office. Woman one says, "Cold day, huh?" Woman two, "What's that?" Woman one, "Kinda cold today." Woman two, "Yeah, wasn't expecting that." Woman one, "What is it, 47 degrees? Woman two, "No, more like 45. Woman one, yeah, makes sense. At least it's not raining. Woman two, "That would be sad." Woman one, "So sad." Woman two, "The weather." 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
4: President Trump is speaking out on a new deal with Iran, announcing the deal as he met with world leaders at the G7 summit in France today. The deal has not been released by the White House, but reports say it will open up the Strait of Hormuz and allow for a 60-day window for the U.S. and Iran to strike a long-term deal that curbs Iran's nuclear ambitions. As part of the deal, Vice President J.D. Vance says Iran could get a very significant sanctions relief package, but only if it meets its obligations. Eight people aboard a B-52 bomber are believed to be dead after the plane crashed and burst into flames at Edwards Air Force Base in California this morning. Base officials say it happened shortly after the aircraft took off during a routine test mission. Boeing Company has confirmed two of its employees were among the eight passengers on board. We get more from Jason Nathanson.
5: Edwards Air Force Base says eight people were on board the B-52 bomber that crashed shortly after takeoff at 11:20 a.m. Monday. And, quote, "Initial indications are that the crash was not survivable. We're told emergency personnel are on scene and officials are working to account for everyone that was on the plane. The crash is under investigation. Edwards Air Force Base is about 100 miles north of downtown Los Angeles. I'm Jason Nathanson.
4: 911 service outages are being reported across several states, including Arizona, Texas, Iowa, and Washington State. The cause of the outage has not been confirmed. The governor of Arizona, Katie Hobbs, posts that her administration's aware of the problem and is actively working with local and county public safety agencies.
6: Day 5 of the 2026 FIFA World Cup is almost in the books. In a shocking result, Spain and Cape Verde ended in a 0-0 draw in the first match of the day. Egypt and Belgium played to a 1-1 draw in Seattle. This evening, Saudi Arabia and Uruguay finished with a score of 1-1. Iran's facing off against New Zealand. And two powerhouses start their World Cup journeys tomorrow. Argentina and Lionel Messi will face Algeria, while France and Kylian Mbappe will take on Senegal. I'm Scott Carr.
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6: Today, California Governor Gavin Newsom accused President Trump of ordering the Department of Justice to investigate him and his wife. Newsom posts on X they're not investigating any particular crime, they just hope to find one. In a video, he says going after his family is crossing the line.
12: I have a message for you. You can subpoena my records, you can investigate me, you can harass me, put my name on every and any enemies list you have, but leave my wife and family out of your personal vendetta.
6: In the video, the governor says federal agents in recent days have knocked on the doors of his family, friends, and former employees.
12: One by one, anyone who has challenged Donald Trump has ended up on his hit list. And today, I proudly join that list.
6: The Democrat vows to fight what he calls Trump's lawlessness and corruption. Some officials in California are trying to stop a new rule that's been passed by voters in Shasta County that would end most mail-in voting, require photo ID for all votes and to register, and insist all ballots be counted by hand. State officials say the so-called Measure B actually breaks California election laws and should be stopped before the election in November. A poll out Monday found that phone tracking by parents is following many of their kids well into adulthood.
13: The University of Michigan Health Poll says 52% of parents track the location of adult children between the ages of 18 and 25. Most say they do it for safety or emergencies. Nearly one in four parents who track their adult kids say checking the app makes them anxious, and researchers say constant tracking can also get in the way of young adults learning to manage their own lives. I'm Chris Caraggio.
6: A bright green fireball, say witnesses, that lit up several states Sunday nights, drawn hundreds of reports. The American Meteor Society says people reported seeing it all the way from parts of Tennessee and Kentucky to Oklahoma and Texas. So-called fireballs are rare since they burn brighter than a normal meteor. I'm

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3: You see, ladies and gentlemen, if you want to help the President of the United States, you talk about these things. What you don't do is leak about these things to a hostile media outlet called Axios and a reprobate reporter by the name of Barak Ravid that the President uses and other people use, but some of the leakers use. I don't get it. He's no Trump fan. He's no Israel fan. He's a radical leftist. Now, this leak that I'm about to read to you, and again, I wish these things don't happen, is about CIA Director Ratcliffe, but clearly he didn't leak it. Clearly he didn't leak it because they're leaking things that he raised and concerns he had. And if you're going to present that, you're not going to leak it to the media. Do you understand what I mean, Mr. Producer? So somebody else leaked it. Axios scoop, CIA director doubts Iran's intentions on deal, sources say. By Barak Ravid, hated in two countries at least. CIA Director John Ratcliffe told President Trump and other senior officials that intelligence gathered by U.S. intelligence agencies raised serious doubts about Iran's willingness to make the nuclear concessions the U.S. is seeking in any final deal, according to three sources familiar with those discussions. So let's just stop there. So my intuition, based on experience and using my noggin and not rah-rah, picking a team or not a team, but shooting straight with you, my audience, has been right. And so this guy Crispy in New Jersey, who's got the IQ of a kumquat, and these other people, Jack Posiak, or however he pronounces his name, has the IQ of a stone. This is why they're not helping the president, and they're not helping America, and they are slugged for the enemy. Because these things need to have a good discussion, a good debate, certainly before it gets to the Democrats and the media. But this is a leak. And so we take it as the leak. Now, maybe they'll deny it. They'll say, no, that's not true, something like that. That's possible. But it's possible it's not. Who knows? But it sounds rational, whether they deny it or not, or however it happened. Ratcliffe isn't the only skeptic in Trump's top team. Secretary of State Marco Rubio and Secretary of Defense Pete Hegseth have both expressed concerns and raised questions about the deal in internal discussions. While Vice President Vance and U.S. Envoy Steve Witkoff and Jared Kushner advocated for it, according to two of the sources. So, obviously we would come down on the Rubio, Hegseth, Ratcliffe side. Are they disloyal too? Behind the scenes, there were a series of high-level meetings about the deal between Trump and his advisors in the lead-up to Sunday's announcement. During those meetings, Trump and his team discussed intelligence gathered by several U.S. intelligence agencies, which showed that the way Iranian officials were discussing the deal among themselves. See, this I don't like. It's public, so you'll say, well, why are you reading it? Because it's already out there. See, this I don't like. That means we've been monitoring and picking up information. Some bastard leaked it. Discussing among themselves were the Iranians. The deal among themselves was inconsistent with what they were telling the mediators and the U.S., two sources said. I don't know how much more it's going to take to prove to people that we cannot trust the Iranians. Ratcliffe and Rubio said that based on that intelligence, they doubted the Iranians would agree to take the nuclear steps the U.S. was seeking, according to two sources. Quote, the intelligence reflects that the Iranian intentions are not in line with their commitments under the deal, the source said. President Trump listens to all opinions on any given issue. This is a quote, but every

0: Everyone understands he's the final decision maker, a White House official said in response to questions for this story, although they didn't deny anything, did they, Mr. Producer? This memorandum of understanding, and I'm quoting, meets all the red lines the administration has long articulated by ensuring that Iran can never possess a nuclear weapon, they cannot keep the high enriched uranium, and they cannot hold the world's energy supply hostage, the official said, adding that Trump would only agree to a good final agreement. Now, does that mean Ratcliffe and Rubio and Hegseth are disloyal and that they should shut up? I mean, this is what I mean, dealing with miscreants. It's just disgusting. The CIA and State Department declined to comment. The Pentagon did not respond. The nuclear elements of the Memorandum of Understanding that was signed on Sunday are dependent on the parties reaching a more detailed nuclear deal over the next 60 days. But we're told by the thugs online, you better be quiet. Don't say anything. Don't participate in the process. They go on. Vance, Witkoff, and Kushner are expected to meet on Friday with the Iranian parliamentary speaker, Yabba Dabba, and foreign minister, Yabba Dabba Doo, along with Pakistani and Qatari media. This is what's annoying to me. Who's not involved, Mr. Producer? Israel, our ally, who we fought with, who has everything at stake in this region. Pakistan, Qatar. I mean, think about this. How outrageous it is, in my opinion. Pakistan and Qatar? Seriously? Oh, yes. And the parliamentary speaker of Iran, who's a terrorist, a thug? The full text of the 14-point initial deal has yet to be published. This is mind-boggling. But a source familiar with the text contends the Iranians will get more than they give under the MOU. What? Unless they agree to sign a nuclear deal that meets the U.S. objectives. They will get more than they give under the memorandum unless they agree to sign a deal that meets our objectives. The deal is designed to extend the ceasefire and launch 60 days of negotiations, which can be extended by mutual consent. Now, in the context of these talks, this is the breaking news, actually. Iran reiterates its past commitment to never acquire or procure a nuclear weapon. Now, what does past experience tell us? Should we ignore that, too? The source said the MOU says the U.S. and Iran can commit to, quote, resolve the disposition of stockpiled enriched material and discuss the issue of future enrichment and other mutually agreed matters related to Iran's nuclear needs based on a satisfactory framework being agreed upon in the final deal. What's all that mumbo-jumbo mean? Nothing. They're going to discuss it. The text says Iran will maintain the status quo of its nuclear program so long as negotiations continue. For its part, the U.S. won't impose new sanctions or deploy additional forces to the region. Let's stop there a second. Does it sound like this regime feels like it's defeated, Rich? They're emboldened. If a final nuclear deal is reached, the U.S. will remove the forces it mobilized for the war within 30 days and terminate all sanctions against Iran, meaning all the money will flow back in under an agreed-upon schedule according to the source's description of the text. Why do we need a description of the text? Give us the text. It's going to come out eventually. The enemy has it. All of our dear friends in Qatar, they have it. Excuse me. Internal skeptics of the deal contend that Iran is unlikely to sign a nuclear deal in the U.S. terms and in the meantime benefit more than the U.S. from the memorandum of understanding. In other words, we're giving them too much up front, despite all the talk. However, two senior U.S. officials contended in a briefing with reporters on Monday the benefits for Iran all depend on taking meaningful steps. That sounds like one of them is J.D. Just guessing. That senior administration official that was briefing the media over the weekend, that was him, it turns out. I'm somewhat concerned that Iran's view of the agreement seems different than what the American negotiating team is claiming, said Senator Lindsey Graham. We're all supposed to hate now. All supposed to hate him. Love Tucker. Love Tucker, but hate Graham. Does that make sense? And he called for the document's immediate release. You know how long I've been calling for its immediate release? What, since Friday, Rich? Friday. It's already signed. While the nuclear aspects are conditional, the MOU calls for the Strait of Hormuz to be reopened in the near term, actually immediately. You want to hear more, folks? According to Mike Crispy in New Jersey somewhere, I shouldn't be talking about this. The MOU stipulates that, quote, Iran will make arrangements using its best efforts for the safe passage of commercial vessels with no charge for 60 days. Now, they're not supposed to charge anything. Those are international waters. Well, the U.S. will gradually lift its blockade such that it's entirely removed within 30 days. According to a source familiar with the text, the MOU says Iran will conduct a dialogue with Oman. Now, Oman, to define future administration and maritime services in the Strait, with other Gulf countries participating in that dialogue to reach a solution, quote, in line with applicable international law. The MOU leaves much room for interpretation by stating the U.S. undertakes to make the funds fully available for use upon the implementation of this MOU, according to a source familiar with it. U.S. officials say it will be a pay-for-performance model. Why are we paying them anything? Where do you think this money's going, ladies and gentlemen? To their version of the goodwill? It's gone to the regime. It's gone to the military. A senior U.S. official told reporters that if the U.S. sees positive gestures from Iran, it could release some funds in exchange. The MOU also says any final deal will include a definitive and mutually agreed plan, quote unquote, ready for this, for establishment of a $300 billion fund for, quote, the reconstruction and economic development, unquote, of Iran, and a mechanism for its implementation, $300 billion. You think that's going for reconstruction? Anybody know what it's going for out there? Well, then you're disloyal. If you think it's going to the regime to build up their military, to reconstruct what they lost, then you're disloyal, according to Mike Crispy of New Jersey. Who? Exactly. Some moron. The MOU also says, I already said that. Advocates of the deal argue that it's a long-term proposition, which would only become reality if Iran dismantles its nuclear program and undergoes significant internal reforms. Yeah, that's fine. But if the next administration takes over and they're Democrats, I don't see them holding a gun to the enemy's head. Do you? We'll be right back.
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1: 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But listen anyway. They know they're probably wrong. 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

0: president with Macron. Candace Owens insists that his wife has a penis. And she's defended by the woke right, just so you know. That's how brilliant all of them are. Sick and getting sicker over there. So my question is CIA Director Ratcliffe, is Secretary of State Ruby, and Secretary of War Hegseth, are they disloyal? No, they're raising legitimate points that need to be considered. Look, the bottom line is the president is not served by slugs who just say what they think he wants to hear. And I don't think he wants to just hear what people have to say. My observation of him is quite the contrary. He wants to have robust debates. And yet you have these slugs like Jack Posobiec. He's got all kinds of sleazy background supremacist crap going on. And there he works for TPUSA. What do they keep him for? Well, Human Events. One of the great grand outlets of conservatism for more than half a century. This guy couldn't even be a mail carrier. In that, not a mail carrier, what do you, a mail clerk, I mean. In the basement of that building. And there, look at him. Hey, the neocons. Okay, so is Rubio a neocon? They don't even know what the word means. It doesn't matter. They know what they want it to mean. Hegseth's a great patriot. Rubio's a great patriot. Ratcliffe's a great patriot. Somebody leaked this conversation out there. I've talked about these leaks before. I don't know where the hell the Department of Justice is. The FBI ought to dig into it. Maybe they have to be asked. I don't know how this works anymore. It's been a long time. Now, maybe some of the leakers don't want to order an investigation because they'll be revealed, right, Rich? Depending on who and what they are. But there's an awful lot of them. Now, that said, the substance of this is very important. We're not talking about envoys. We're not talking about the vice president. We're talking about people who run departments. We're talking about the guy that runs Secretary of War, the guy that runs the State Department, the guy that runs our Central Intelligence Agency. Those three guys said, based on what they hear, based on what they see, Iran has no intention of upholding the nuclear side of a deal. Wow! Just saying. Now, what's going to happen in Lebanon? What's going to happen in Lebanon with Hezbollah? You know what drives me crazy about this? The only country that's in Lebanon killing the leadership of Hezbollah and the militia part of Hezbollah is Israel. We're not. We don't have any feet on the ground. And yet Hezbollah killed 241 Marines, over 100 people in two of our embassy, 20 people in Saudi Arabia. I can go down the list. It's unbelievable. We even have, we put bounties on their head, $5 million, $20 million. Israel takes them out. They don't even get a thank you. Why? Don't you wish we had allies like this all over the world in Europe, like Israel and Central and South? I mean, this is an ally that's serious. And they have to be. Because the size of New Jersey, 9, 10 million people, they can't make any mistakes. They made a mistake on October 7th. Terrorists were on their border. And Netanyahu says, no more. No more. We're pushing them back. And by the way, phase two of the peace deal involving Hamas and Gaza, Hamas was supposed to be disarmed, including by our friends the Turks and the Egyptians and the Qataris. Are they disarmed? No, they've rearmed. And they're slaughtering their own people. They're torturing their own people. Mark, shut up. This is what I get. Mark, shut up. Shut up. I'm not going to shut up. Some delinquent in New Jersey, Mike Crispy, if that is his name. Yes, but I was a delinquent. Shut up, Mike. We're going to make you famous. Mike Crispy in New Jersey, everybody. What's he run? The director of America's Great Again. Does he sound like somebody should be running anything, especially his mouth? Mike Crispy. Crispy. Sounds like a cereal nitwit. Mike Crispy. Jack Posobiec. Oh, the great Jack Posobiec. Sounds like he works for the High Wire Act. Hey, there's Posobiec up there. Who's Posobiec? Yeah, Posobiec. If that is his name. Over at Turning Point USA, I love them. They really need to clean this up. They really do. They should not have these slime balls. Embrace neo-Nazism. Embrace individuals from overseas. I believe this guy's from Sudan or Syria. This guy who he embraces, Maurice or whatever his name is, with his horrific statements. They should embrace people who prop up Iran and prop up Hamas. They should get rid of these people. They should clean house of these people. Because they're going to drive them down. Jack Posobiec, ladies and gentlemen. Posobiec. You know what that sounds like? Sounds like a bleeding hemorrhoid. We'll be right back. Do you really want another summer like last summer, barely sleeping because you were too hot all night? 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
2: Oh, boy. Lots going on out there. And, you know, what's interesting also is a number of people who are trying to interview me, who want to get to me, want to talk to me. You know, it's a funny thing. You go online, it's a complete cesspool. Complete cesspool. And you get these guys on there and these gals on there. They're just disgusting people. And there's so many of them, you shouldn't respond to all of them, actually. You shouldn't respond to all of them, because you'll be there all day long. But this is why when you go into these places, and I haven't, they talk about these dark rooms or dark boards or things of that, so whatever the phraseology is, and there are multiple phrases. And they're dark places. And so that's why you find a lot of these guys who come out and do horrific things, whether they're shooting or whatever, they're stuck in these places. They're obsessed. They're addicted to them. They're addicted to them. All right, here's the president with Emmanuel Macron. I'm pretty sure his wife doesn't have a you-know-what, but if Candace Owens says it, it must be true. She's being sued. In France, at the G7 summit today, cut to go.
3: We do want to see if we can straighten out the Lebanon thing, because it just seems to just never end. And
2: Let me just say that. Some things do never end until there's victory. And if Iran had been defeated and we'd been victorious, that would end, as would Hezbollah, as would the Houthis, and likely Hamas. And so we can't keep talking about ending these things and not having forever wars. When we don't end these things, we seem to think a negotiated deal might fix it. These are terrorists. These are people who are suicide bombers. These are people who blow up innocent children and women and men. These are people who torture in the basement of houses and don't give it a second thought. I have tried my best, whether on Fox or here, to explain to everybody, powerful, just regular citizens, who these people are. I'm obviously not succeeding. Go ahead.
3: And it should not be tough. It should not be tough. So,
2: it is tough, and I'm not to be rude, it is tough if Israel is not allowed to defend itself. It might violate some beautiful deal. Deal. And they're going to continue to defend themselves, whether we say so or anybody else says so. You know, it's interesting, in Israel, you have the moderate, center-left, and left running to the right of Netanyahu. They're accusing him of being Trump's lapdog. They're accusing him of not coming to the defense of his own country, whether we like it or not. And here, he's accused of being disloyal and an ingrate, and he's berated and so forth. So no matter what he does, he's under attack. I wouldn't want that job for anything. And he's given a speech today, and he made it clear. He made it clear. I am the Prime Minister of Israel. I will defend my people and my country just as any prime minister or president would any other country. And we are not going to tolerate threats from a terrorist group backed by a terror regime, the group being Hezbollah, and the regime being Iran, no matter what any other country thinks, and respectfully, even if the United States disagrees. That is the only position he could take and should take, just as our president would take exactly the same position if some other country were saying, hey, look, the drug cartels shooting missiles into Texas, you know, they didn't actually kill anybody. It's okay. And besides, we're trying to work out a deal with Mexico, and you're going to disrupt it if you fight back. Now, how many presidents would last if they made a statement like that in this country? None. Nor should they. Nor should they. Really, I don't know how we're going to fix it, and it should be easy. And so where's the pressure placed? Is it placed on Hamas? No. Why? It's a terrorist regime. They'll tell you to go stick it. Is it placed on Iran? No. Because the big deal that we're trying to get, we don't want to harm that. We got all kinds of money flowing, this going on. So where's all the pressure? Netanyahu, what an ingrate. What an ingrate. The Israel wasn't for us, you know. The truth is, if it wasn't for us, Israel would have destroyed Iran by now. Lest we forget, last June, there was a 12-day war in which they were destroying Iran. They destroyed their radar system before they were destroyed. Like the second time this last time, as they tried to rebuild them, they destroyed them. They destroyed the ground-to-air missiles. They destroyed their air force. They destroyed everything. And they wanted to go in for the kill, and yet again, we pulled them back. But the air, the space was cleaned out. The ability of our bombers to come through was cleaned out. And we bombed them. We did, United States, with our great bombers, our great bombs, and hit their nuclear sites. Very important. Very important. And so, they're the ones who have lost lives fighting Hamas. They're the ones who lost lives on October 7th. They're the ones who lost lives fighting Hezbollah. And I don't understand this Hezbollah thing. Hezbollah has killed many of our people. And so, you know what they did the other day, America? One of these commanders of Hezbollah, they killed him. You know what he did during the Iraq War? He kidnapped five of our soldiers. I want you to listen to me. This Iranian terrorist working for Hezbollah in Lebanon goes to Iraq. They kidnapped five of our soldiers. You know what he did to them? He executed them. One by one. Americans. Israel killed this guy yesterday. We don't even thank them. You know, we told them they're being provocative. They went towards Beirut. They're going to screw up the deal. I go, what? What? They just avenged the murder of five of our soldiers. Now, if five of our soldiers were killed today by Iran, what would we do? I hope we would do something very aggressive, right? I believe we would. They hit a helicopter. We gave them 2 days out, and we're going to give them three. So Iran's playing this. They're saying, okay, Hezbollah has to be included in any peace deal. Israel has to get out of Lebanon. Now Israel's got a buffer zone that they made. They're at great cost to their IDF. You know, they have soldiers, too. They have young men and women, too, and they're getting killed. And it acts like no big deal. No big deal. They're the ones that have boots on the ground. Real boots on the ground. And so this is an area of contention with me and, quite frankly, the administration. I admit that. I admit it. It bothers me a lot. And I think if this keeps up, we're going to cost Netanyahu the election. We'll get some liberal in there who will be prime minister. And they will not align with us. They won't. They'll be making deals with other countries and so forth and so on. And what did Netanyahu do? He's our ally. He's trying to do what he can to accommodate the president, but he has to defend his own country, doesn't he? And why is that controversial? You shoot missiles into our country, we're going to take you out. What is this? It's weird. What is it, Rich? Okay. Look, ladies and gentlemen, I'm aware that summertime can be very expensive for many people. What if your air conditioning unit goes out? That's happened to us, of course. What if you're driving a long distance and something happens? car overheats, you get a, whatever it is. You got kids going to camp. You got kids going to college in a few months. Maybe you have other expenses, moving expenses. You never know. There's a lot of expenses day to day. There really are. And then you got the damn credit cards hanging over your head, the big balance and the bigger interest. 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

0: 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Get that pin. You know, I notice General Jack Keane wears that pin, and other people wear that pin. You ought to get it, folks. I ought to get one, too, Mr. Producer, don't you think? I would say so. Now, we'll take calls at the bottom of the next hour, our power hour. We never take the foot off the gas pedal. Well, we have a little music now and then, but we don't, that's not taking it off the gas pedal, you know. Cut one, the president with the French, the Vichy French, weak, quizzling, so-called president. Cut one, go.
1: Mr. President, I pull the text of
0: Hold
1: the
0: on, now, I want to make that clear. I'm talking about Macron, not our great president. Cut one, go.
1: Mr. President, I pull the text of the MOU be released.
2: I think pretty soon. I would say, I mean, I want it to be released because it's a very powerful document. It's not like the Obama document, which was just a terrible document. This is a very powerful document, and I want it to be released. So probably pretty soon. I would say after sometime after Friday, because the Strait opens completely. It's open now. But it opens completely. We'll have all the mines knocked out of, for the most part. We have a lot of lanes right now already.
3: Mr. President.
2: So I think sometime in the very near future, yeah.
3: Mr. President, does the deal involve any sanctions relief for Iran? When would that go into
2: effect? No, it doesn't. Well, they have to. It's really a behavioral thing. If they do what they're supposed to do, that starts taking effect.
0: Mm-hmm. We shall see. Let's go to cut three. Go.
2: We've worked on many deals together. I'm very happy to say, signed. The deal's all signed. And the strait is already partially opened. As you know, they're doing a little hunting for a couple of mines that they've already found. But it's essentially ships are starting to go out now. On Friday, it'll be completely open. We got along very well with Iran. It's a different set of leaders. As you know, the first set is gone. The second set is gone. And we found the third set to be very smart, strong, very smart. But we ended up making a deal. I felt badly that we had to go back on the attack for two nights. And I thought a third, but we made it before that happened. But I think a lot of great things are going to happen in the Middle East right now. And very importantly, the oil is plummeting down. And the stock market is shooting up like a rocket today. And it's like record kind of numbers. And the oil has taken its biggest plunge. And we're into the low numbers. Not quite back yet, Kevin, to the extent, but we're getting close to the numbers we were before it all started. And the main thing is that Iran will not have a nuclear weapon. They fully agreed to that with with strong policing powers, and they won't have a nuclear weapon, which is...
0: Now, let me stop here. You see, here's the thing. President Trump is earnest. He wants to do the right thing. Maybe he is trying to do the right thing. He loves our country. He really is breaking his back 24/7 to try and create a very good economic environment for everybody. And I know this is in front of mind because he worries about people and so forth and so on. And he's done so much to get all the foundational, you know, principles in place and programs in place and policies in place so the economy will explode in a positive way. In other words, growth and so forth. So he's earnest. He's hardworking like nobody I've ever seen before. And he's committed to this country. And a lot of these politicians simply are not. So you can have a disagreement. Just be polite and be respectful and explain your position. And at some point, he may actually embrace your position or he may not embrace your position. Here's the difference. Marjorie, Trotskyite, gangrene, loaded Bannon with his fraud conviction, Tucker Carlson with his mental issues, Megyn Kelly with her whatever. Here's the problem. They try to destroy the man if he disagrees with them. They try to destroy him. We don't do that here.
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9: President Trump is speaking out on a new deal with Iran, announcing the deal as he met with world leaders at the G7 summit in France today. The deal has not been released by the White House, but reports say it will open up the Strait of Hormuz and allow for a 60-day window for the U.S. and Iran to strike a long-term deal that curbs Iran's nuclear ambitions. As part of the deal, Vice President J.D. Vance says Iran could get a very significant sanctions relief package, but only if it meets its obligations. Eight people aboard a B-52 bomber are believed to be dead after the plane crashed and burst into flames at Edwards Air Force Base in California this morning.
10: Edwards Air Force Base experienced a horrible tragedy, and we lost eight great Americans.
9: That's Deputy Commander for the 412th Test Wing, Colonel James Hayes, who says the crew aboard were on different missions.
10: This was a mixed crew. This was a mixed crew of military, government civilians, and government contractors.
9: He says it happened shortly after the aircraft took off during a routine test mission.
10: This crash is deemed to be unsurvivable, and right now our thoughts and prayers are with the families of those that lost their loved ones.
9: The Air Force Base is about 100 miles north of L.A. The crash is under investigation. The FBI is now leading the investigation into an ICE agent shooting at a van Monday morning in South Jersey. There were initial reports the van hit the agent as it sped off. During an update today, police in Stanford Township no longer said the agent had been hit, but rather hurt in some unexplained way. ICE agents were trying to detain the driver of the van this morning along Route 72, but police say an agent shot out the van's rear window as it sped off and got away. Severe storms are expected to affect millions this week across the Midwest and Northeast. Forecasters say the threat's expected to start Tuesday with gusty winds and hail set to hit parts of Illinois, Indiana, and Michigan. They say major cities like Chicago, Indianapolis, and Detroit could all be impacted. I'm Scott Carr.
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9: The federal government and water agencies in California, Arizona, and Nevada have all agreed to work together to find new ways to share water from the drought-stricken Colorado River. They plan to ramp up methods like desalinization and water recycling. They may agree to share in the cost of producing more desalinated water made in California. Currently, the Carlsbad desalinization plant can produce about 56,000 acre-feet of drinking water every year. The longtime Republican senator from Kentucky, Mitch McConnell, is in the hospital. We get the latest from Wendy Swanson.
17: A statement from McConnell's office says he was admitted on Sunday morning and, quote, is receiving excellent care. The reason for his hospitalization and his current condition are still both unknown. The 84-year-old Republican has represented Kentucky in the U.S. Senate since 1984. I'm Wendy Swanson.
9: The Democratic governor of New Jersey, Mikey Sherrill, is trying to crack down on junk fees that she says affects many residents of that state. Here's Scott Pringle.
18: Sherrill is signing an executive order that directs all state agencies to look at industries that they regulate to identify all hidden junk fees and recommend actions to protect consumers.
19: Handling fees, termination fees, convenience fees. There is nothing convenient about them at all.
18: Attorney General Jennifer Davenport says she's putting an enforcement statement to businesses on explaining how junk fees violate New Jersey's Consumer Fraud Act.
20: We're ending the era of junk fees that fuel the affordability crisis and take money out of the pockets of our hardworking families.
18: In New Jersey, I'm Scott Pringle.
9: A new analysis shows calcium and vitamin D are not that effective, really, for helping with bone strength. Researchers in Canada looked at 69 studies done in the past which involved calcium or vitamin D supplements or both and compared them to placebo or no treatment when it comes to reducing the risk of fractures from falls. The team says they found little to no difference. I'm Scott Carr.
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1: America, Mark Levin here. Our number, 877-381-3811. 877-381-3811. Let's see here, Mama. See if I can find it. We're always working here, just so you know. We never take our foot off the pedal, gas pedal here. I'm getting there. I'm almost there. I think I'm almost there. Maybe not. Yeah, there's some people who are very interesting. I want to bring to your attention. Well, you know what? I'm going to go look again at the break because I can't seem to find it. But there is a lot of other stuff going on. But I don't want to leave this yet. I want to read to you again because people come and go. But even if you heard it before, I want to read to you again what's going to be a big story, I suppose. Barak Ravid, who's a reprobate, in my view, leftist, but nonetheless, he's the favorite reporter of the White House. President does interviews with him. Top officials leak to this guy. It's constant. It's constant. I don't know why. They shouldn't. CIA director doubts Iran's intentions on deal, sources say, but it's more than him. It says CIA director John Ratcliffe told President Trump and other senior officials that intelligence gathered by U.S. intel agencies raised serious doubts about Iran's willingness to make the nuclear concessions the U.S. is seeking in any final deal, according to three sources familiar with those discussions. Ratcliffe isn't the only skeptic of Trump's top team. Secretary of State Marco Rubio and Secretary of Defense Pete Hegseth have both expressed concerns and raised questions about the deal and internal discussions. Well, Vice President Vance and U.S. Envoy Steve Witkoff and Jared Kushner advocated for it, according to two of the sources. There was a series of high-level meetings about the deal between Trump and his advisors in the lead-up. In any event, there was a division. That's okay. Abraham Lincoln had a cabinet. He even had some Democrats in there where they debated all the time. Ronald Reagan did. Trump does. But what's important to understand here is the three men who actually run the essential departments, the State Department, the War Department, and the Central Intelligence Agency, all three were very concerned and skeptical about Iran adhering to any nuclear deal. Now, folks, the truth is we don't really need to even read this to know this to be the case, do we? And yet everything hinges on this. It's being led by J.D. By the way, J.D.'s going to be on Megyn Kelly's show tomorrow. Do you believe that, Rich? Oh, jeez. Okay, go for it. I wonder, hey, is J.D. going to be on Tucker's show, do you think? I know they're best friends. I'm just curious. I wonder if Tucker's invited him. How about bloated Bannon, you know, the felon? They ripped off old ladies, claimed he was going to build a southern wall. Will J.D. be on bloated Bannon show? In other words, you go on certain of these shows, you do grave damage to your popularity. Because despite all the talk about these influencers, what a name for a bunch of reprobates. The fact of the matter is, you're going to hurt yourself if you want to be president. If you're on, you know, Trader Tucker Carlson's show or bloated Bannon show, I don't think going on Megyn Kelly's show is particularly helpful if I were advising him. I'm not really advising anybody, but you know. He might want to stay off little Ada Fuentes' show. That's probably a bad move, too. Just some thoughts. Just some thoughts. What is he promoting? He has a book? Is that what he has, Rich? What's it called? Do you know? Can you look that up? I don't know what it's called. Here is a short 35 seconds from Benjamin Netanyahu, our ally. It's Hebrew with a English translation. And he's saying, with or without an agreement, Iran will not have a nuclear weapon, and he's going to make sure of it. Cut five, go.
2: For decades, I have been fighting Iran's efforts to arm itself with
1: nuclear. Now, let's be clear about that. For 40 years, he's been fighting Iran on this. 40. He's been very prescient about this. Go ahead.

0: decades I have been fighting Iran's efforts to arm itself with nuclear weapons. I can define it as my life's mission. I have stood by it to this day, and I will stand by it in the future. With an agreement, without an agreement, Iran will not have nuclear weapons today or tomorrow. As long as I am the Prime Minister of Israel, this will not happen. Now I hear people asking, what have we achieved? And I answer them, we have removed the threat of immediate annihilation from us. Together with our American friend, we embarked on the largest strike flight in the history of the State of Israel.
1: And he'll do that. Now, all the woke right types in our country, like the Piers Morgans. By the way, did you know that's of the J.P. Morgan family, Mr. Producer? I did some research on this guy. What a sleazy background, by the way. He's left doing a podcast. What? You guys should look up these people yourselves, really. I'm happy for you to look up my background. Why don't you look up his background? He's an elitist. The way he talks and so on. We invited him. Was I supposed to say this, Mr. Producer? Yes, Mr. Producer reached out to his person to bring him on radio. We never heard back. Just as well. What a waste of time, to be honest with you. We reached out to this guy, Bo Sobiech, and you got his, he is a publicist, Rich, is that right? And she said he would have to take a fee. Is that correct? And we said, no, we can't pay him a fee, but he needs to come on. We're happy to talk to him, and he never got back. You know, years ago, I invited Tucker Carlson on the show to debate. He never got back. But then he invited me to come on his show to debate. You see what he does on his show. You see what Piers Morgan does on his show. It's not a debate. It's a setup. It's a setup. But I'm happy for any of them to come on the radio show. We don't mind wasting 30, 40 minutes on them, I suppose. Nonetheless, here's Pete Hegseth on Deface the Nation. Pete, let me tell you, Pete is a great patriot. He really is terrific. Cut six, go.
2: President Trump posted on social media Saturday.
1: This is Margaret Brennan, who is horrendous. In fact, all these Sunday hosts on the networks are just despicable. Go ahead.
2: When all is calm, we will go in and get the nuclear dust. That's how he refers to the highly enriched uranium under the bombed sites. He said, we'll downblend and destroy it, whether in Iran or the U.S. Is the goal, is the plan to have the U.N. do all of that?
3: I don't think the U.N.'s been really effective in anything here.
2: The weapons inspectors from the IAEA?
3: As we need to. Ultimately, that could be part of it. The reality is President Trump has already set back Iran's nuclear program in devastating ways, from Midnight Hammer to this campaign, to ways that we know how far back we've set them. We're watching that material as we have this entire time. Yeah. And any arrangement, as I said from the outset of the program, will be performance and metrics based. You'll have inspections, you'll have oversight, whether they're U.S., whether they're international, but it'll be a throttle set by the United States through our negotiators with the military and strength as the guarantor of this. If Iran does not want to comply, then they can deal with the War Department again, which we'd rather not have to do, and President Trump would rather not have to do, but we know they know the type of devastating effects that have occurred on their military and on their air defenses and on their capabilities. They don't want that again. And so when we restruck twice, don't discount how important it was that we were willing to show we will restart this and we will set you back even further. And that was part of the reason why Iran came to the table, and we're going to finish this initial MOU to set the clock. So that's the umbrella here. We'll work with you to remove that material, or you'll downblend that material, but you're not going to have any of that material. And anything you do get will be based on oversight and performance. And Iran understands that, and that's why I think ultimately this is something that can and will succeed.
1: All right, let's go to cut seven. Go.
2: It's an important point for those who are members of the U.S. military to understand whether you are saying ground troops would be involved in cleaning up nuclear dust.
3: That you're saying that. You're trying to put words in my mouth to create a headline. What I'm saying is we have plans. No, we have plans for everything. And should the president need a compel option, we have compel options and many different types of compel options. But right now, we've set the conditions for 60 days to ensure that that material mm-hmm. is downblended, destroyed, or removed, whatever the president decides is in the best interest of the United States of America. And the War Department is there to support that effort.
1: Okay. Do you notice these people always want to interrupt before they finish? They're just rude, as a matter of fact. Michael Oren is the former Israeli ambassador to the United States several years ago, maybe even more than a decade ago. I had him on my show a couple of weeks ago. He's very articulate. He was born in America. He's very, very smart. He's written many books. And like anybody on the woke right, I don't think they've ever read any books. Anyway, here he is. I want you to take a listen on Fox this morning, I believe. Cut 8, go.
4: So there's a somber move in Israel tonight. We're not participating in the celebrations just yet. I'm sure it'd be very interesting to see what is actually in this agreement and not just what's being reported by various media outlets around the region and around the world. But there's great concern here that Iran at the end of the day will remain in control of the Strait of Hormuz, if not accepting tolls, will receive frozen assets from the United States, maybe sanctions relief that will enable Iran to rebuild its military and strategic capabilities, continue supporting terror, continuing building ballistic missiles, and still the question of what's the future of the nuclear program and the nuclear stockpile will remain unanswered. That's a lot to say right there, Sandra, but that is the concern in Israel tonight.
1: Mm-hmm. I get it. Now let's listen to the domestic bomb throwers like Hakeem Jeffries. Cut 10, go.
5: The Iran nuclear deal that was struck during the Obama administration was not signed into law by Congress. Should it have been, and should any new deal be signed into law by Congress?
6: Well, there was a process by which Congress could either accept or reject the agreement. And I, of course, along with the overwhelming majority of Democrats in the House and the Senate, supported the Iranian nuclear agreement. And it clearly was the right decision at the time. And what we've seen is that Donald Trump promised not to start wars in the Middle East, but to stop them. But he's turned around and done the exact opposite, as opposed to actually focusing on the problems that the American people need to see resolved, which is driving down the high cost of living. The economy is broken. The American people know it. And as Democrats, we're committed to actually doing something about it.
1: Mm-hmm. No, they aren't. What are they going to do about it? We know what they did last time. They destroyed it. Inflation through the roof, illegal aliens and every... in every neighborhood and so forth. Complete disaster. Look what they're doing, you know, under Mondami in New York right now. Look at it. Look at the taxes in Illinois. Look at California. It's a mess. Just look wherever the Democrats control these really blue states. They're a complete disaster. I'll be right back.
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So Newsom and Mrs. Newsom are allegedly, apparently, under investigation. Let's see here. And that's Ronnie, our dog Ronnie, who's barking. I think he's saying like three cheers. CBS News here. California Governor Newsom Monday said on Monday today that he and his wife are under investigation by the Justice Department. In a video posted to X, Newsom said federal agents had sought to speak to his family, friends, and former employees, demanded records, and dug through years of documents. He accused the Justice Department and the President Trump of abusing grand jury process. Well, I didn't even know about it. Did you, Rich? Donald Trump isn't just coming after me because of my mean tweets. He says he's coming after me because I'm considering running for president. Because he hates that I consistently... No, that's not why. And you don't even know if Donald Trump has anything to do with it, Newsom. I mean, I wonder what he did. You know, this is like Tucker Carlson who said, I'm under investigation. The CIA, the Department of Justice, up there, they're looking at my texts. Well, what's on your texts? They denied it. He's never released his texts. He needs to release his texts. Bloated Bannon needs to release his videotapes with Epstein, the Epstein-Bannon tapes. Nobody seems to care about that. I care about it. Let's see here. Tonight, my wife and I joined Donald Trump's hit list. He's directed his department. He doesn't know any of this. After calling for my arrest last year, Donald Trump directed his department. Again, he doesn't know any of that. Now, his wife, Jennifer Siebel Newsom, who calls herself the first partner of California, well, do they have, both sex prisons? Do you know, Mr. Producer? Because maybe they'll serve in the same cell together. Yeah, I'm just curious about that. Do they have husband and wife cells? I don't know. Call Bannon. He's well aware of this stuff. Is a documentary filmmaker. She founded the Representation Project, a nonprofit organization, co-founded California Partners Project, a nonprofit that promotes gender equality. Can somebody please tell me what gender equality means? What does that mean? Are the genders equal? I'm talking about your private parts. What does that mean, gender equality? Not human equality. It's specific to your genitalia, right, Rich? It's not like finger equality, leg equality, eyeball equality. Gender equality. A source familiar with the investigation said there are several ongoing investigating probes related to the governor that are being handled by the U.S. Attorney's Office in Sacramento. At least one of the investigations has been going on for about a year. Unfortunately, I can't get out of this chair. Honey, if you can hear the dog barking, can you please come down and get Ronnie? Thank you. And the source said, and one more originated with a whistleblower complaint. Well, if it's been going on about a year, that means it might have started under Biden. Two sources familiar with the matter said one of the ongoing investigations relates to Jennifer Siebel Newsom's taxes. Well, why don't they just leak them like they did with Trump's? Oh, yeah. One source said one of the probes relates to Newsom's former chief of staff, Dana Williamson, who was indicted last year on nearly two dozen federal charges. Prosecutors in Sacramento allege that Williamson and at least two others conspired to funnel funds from former HHS Secretary Javier Becerra. His dormant campaign account. She pleaded guilty last month to three counts of conspiracy. Say what? Folks, this could be serious stuff. It could be serious stuff. I don't know. This doesn't sound like Trump directed them to go. This is in the weed stuff. Advisor to the government said federal agents have contacted individuals and organizations connected to Newsom and his wife, issued subpoenas for records, and conducted interviews involving groups tied to the governor and the first partner. Wow. Imagine that. You know, just so he knows, you can run for president from prison. We've had this discussion before. It's been done before. Just to give a heads up. We'll be right back.

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1: Oh, some bad news. A B-52 crash taking off from Edwards Air Force Base. All eight crew members are believed to be dead. These B-52s are very old. I mean, they refurbished them and so forth, but they are very old. I don't know what happened. Who knows? Obviously, it was a mechanical problem if it crashed shortly after takeoff. It's very sad. So eight of our wonderful air crew on the B-52 died shortly after it took off from Edwards Air Force Base, which is a terrible, terrible thing, of course. You know, one of our great sponsors is Monetary Gold. And I'm going to be straight with you. I talk about protecting your liberty, your family, your future. And right now, I think one of the smartest moves you can make is to diversify. I've talked to you about Social Security, the debt, what's coming. Truly, it's going to be massive. Elon Musk says 1,000% chance we're going to go bankrupt. I don't disagree with him. It's just a matter of when and where. Diversification, to have some gold and silver. To me, it's very important. That's what we do. And gold has made a little bit of a pullback. You know, the trajectory's been up, up, up. Last year it had like 20, 30 record numbers. It's happening again. So what happens is it doesn't go in a straight line. You know, there's a go and then a plateau, a go and then a plateau. And that's what we have now, a little plateau. So you have a window, a real opportunity to get in at a lower price before the next move. And I believe that's coming with certainty, with certainty. Because the fundamentals haven't changed. In fact, it's getting worse. You know, they keep spending on the hill. Inflation keeps eroding your savings. Gold keeps doing what it always does, and silver too. And that is holding their value when everything else is shaky. That's why I trust Monetary Gold. You know, there's a lot of gold companies out there. 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All right, let's see where we are on calls. Hello, out there. Let's see, we got that. Let's go to Harriet, Brooklyn, New York. How are you, Harriet?
2: It's a pleasure speaking with you.
1: Likewise, thank you.
2: I agree. I agree with you about, we have a wonderful president, Donald J. Trump, but you've got to understand, you can't negotiate with a death cult, Islam, radical Islam. First, it's the Saturday people like Netanyahu and Israel being under attack, and then it's the Sunday people. If you wouldn't mind, Mark, can I read a little section, a quote from Harry S. Truman, one of our great presidents?
1: It's got to be very short, but go ahead.
2: I'm going to go real quick. Right after, in 1948, President Harry S. Truman recognized the state of Israel despite strong opposition from within his own administration. Please listen to his magnificent words. Quote, I believe that just like in the past, 3,000 years ago, You Jews saved humanity, wild mankind, via your Torah. So too, I believe and hope that even nowadays, you, the Jewish nation, will be successful again to enlighten and to heal the beasts of cruelty in our midst and save the world from total destruction. That was in 1948, after he recognized the state of Israel.
1: How about that? Listen to the Democrats today. They're nuts. Harriet, God bless you, my friend. You take care of yourself. Let's go to Brad, Greenwich, Connecticut. How are you, Brad?
3: How are you doing, Mark? Thanks for taking my call.
1: Thank you. Thank you.
3: I was wondering your input. The Iranian men play tonight in Los Angeles, and I was wondering what you think their chances are of defecting during the World Cup, given their women's team did a year ago in Australia.
1: Well, what happened was the women's team, most of them decided not to because they started rounding up their family members. And so maybe one or two will defect. I can't imagine most of them will because of that. Unless they've already talked to their parents before they left and made that decision.
3: You know? Okay, I gotcha. I mean, I know they have great concern about their personal safety, and who knows, they could be here with IRGC members. I just can't believe the media is not discussing this at all.
1: The media doesn't care. They don't care. 42,000 people were murdered. They're always on Trump's case. They don't like the fact that the war was started. It was a spectacular beginning of this war. It's the end of it that's a bit problematic as far as I can see. But, all right, Brad, thank you, my friend. Let's keep rolling. Thomas, Medford, Oregon, the great KCMX, go.
4: An honor, Mr. Levin, super patriot. I listen to you.
1: Yes, you are. Thank you. God bless you, man.
4: You had an God bless you as well. You had an interview over a month ago with Steve Witkoff and Mr. Kushner.
1: And it was just Witkoff.
4: I thought maybe it was only that. The Iranian counterparts, Steve said, claimed they had enough 60% enriched to make 8 to 10 bombs within a month or so.
1: I think what they said is they had enough. I don't know if they said 60%, but they said they'd have enough enriched uranium to make 11 bombs in 10 days.
4: 10 days. Oh, there's the 10. Yeah, it's 4.78 kilograms, if I remember the number, they had access to. How is that if it's all under Pickaxe Mountain? How could they get that so short to make 11 bombs? Is there a separate stockpile concern?
1: I don't know, but you raise a very good question. I don't know. And one of the things I've heard them say is when things settle down, we'll go in and we'll get it. I don't even know what that means, do you?
4: No. You're the one I go to when I watch your weekend TV.
1: I just don't know because it's not being explained in any detail. Then there's people saying, don't ask questions, you know. I always ask questions. It doesn't matter what they say. I literally don't know. It's a great question.
4: Yeah, it's very curious to me, but I listen avidly.
1: Thank you, brother.
4: And I was wondering if you've addressed anyone has, you know. So.
1: Not really. All right. Thank you, Thomas. You take care of yourself, all right? Let's go to Alex, Baltimore, Maryland, on WMAL, our great affiliate. How are you, Alex?
5: I'm good. Can you hear me okay?
1: I can.
5: Hey, thanks for taking my call. I've been on hold a while. I want to kind of circle back to socialized medicine. You know, when Obamacare came out, I was firmly in the camp of being against it, but come across a couple new sort of arguments. I haven't heard you address this particular aspect. I think there's a couple countries around the world that are doing socialized medicine correctly and making it work. But you mentioned Canada. They're obviously not doing a very good job. I'm talking about this country. You probably heard of them. It's called Israel. It's in the Middle East, and they have socialized medicine.
1: Very funny. I've been there. They don't really have socialized medicine. In fact, they have some of the best medical systems in the world. They have both. You can go to private hospitals or sort of government hospitals, and everybody wants to get into the private hospital.
5: Well, you were raising the
1: issue. You may have heard of that country. It's called Israel. They have both.
5: Yeah. Well, I'm saying we got to pay for it, right? I mean, that's the big problem, right? But if we look to Israel, we can see that all we have to do to get socialized medicine is to find a bigger, stronger, richer company.
1: All right, thanks a lot. Get rid of this guy. He's an idiot. But for the United States, there wouldn't be any Israel. There wouldn't be any, that's where he's going. There wouldn't be any health care. There wouldn't be anything. I guess we're going to find out soon. Because it's clear Israel's feeling that they need to really break out on their own. And that moron doesn't understand the history of the situation. In the 1960s, in fact, right after the Six-Day War in 1967, Israel had to make a decision. Would align itself with the United States or align itself with Russia? See, Russia recognized Israel right out of the box, too. And they were trying to convince the new country to join with them. Because a lot of the founders of the early Israel were from Europe and were socialists. Meanwhile, a lot of the others who were in Israel, who were not from Europe and were not socialists, rejected it. But in any event, they decided to be with the United States. Ever since then, Russia, which helped create the so-called Palestinian Authority and all the rest of it, it's actually before 67, maybe in the early 60s, it was 62, actually. Israel's paid a price for that because it's the KGB that created these so-called Palestinians. And they used Arafat, who was from Egypt, a citizen of Egypt, to do it. They were funding the Palestinians to attack the Israelis. And then, you know, one thing leads to another. You may not realize this, folks, but a couple hundred years ago, the Jews in the Middle East got along pretty well. As did the Muslims, Arabs, who were Christian and all other faiths. They got along okay. And so the radicals, the Islamists came in, and that was developed out of Cairo. And the communists came in, that would be Russia. And they created and balkanized the whole area. Now, that's not the only reason, but it's a big reason. Israel's going to be quite capable to go it alone at some point. And you can see they're already making alliances with India, as we have an alliance with India. Massive population, a massive market. Believe it or not, they're making alliances because Germany came to them to build an Iron Dome of sorts. So they're working with them. Greece came to them. They're working with Greece because Turkey is constantly threatening Greece. The reason they recognize Somaliland is because its location is so important. Very close to Saudi Arabia and so forth. So they're not going to stand still. They're the best intelligence in the Middle East, maybe one of the best in the world. They're the best technologies in the world. They're the best development of military weapons that have been tried, for obvious reasons, in the entire world. They've given us all that. Their lasers are more advanced than anybody else's. Their F-35s do more than ours, and they gave that information back to Lockheed, I think it was. It's a great ally, an absolutely great ally, and we're going to miss them. Because I'm predicting in 10 years, they're going to be much more independent. Much more independent. And that means if they decide to go into Lebanon, they're going to go into Lebanon. If they decide to go in Iran, they're going to go in Iran. If they decide to do X, they're going to do X. And they have to. Because you can see if any Democrats elected, they're already trash-talking the country. We've got this woke right crowd here that's backing Russia. That's backing Iran, that's backing Qatar. I see it, you all see it, we all see it. So they're not stupid. So virtually every party over there, I've been reading, says we got to create a more independent relationship with the United States and everybody else. And that's now where they're moving. Rather than us appreciating the ally and embracing the ally, it's helping us deal with Iran, it's helping us deal with Hezbollah. And so, no, it's not being viewed that way. So the population over there wants to be more independent. That's exactly what's going to happen. So we won't have the $3.8 billion to give them, $3.5 billion of which never leaves this country. It's used in our military industrial companies. In other words, we pay our companies to build equipment for them and then give it to them. And in return, we get all kinds of free intelligence, all kinds of free technology, all kinds of free products and so forth. But look, they're not going to have to keep defending themselves and explaining themselves. Netanyahu's already said you're going to get to keep your $3.8 billion. As soon as that 10-year deal is up, he said we're not going to ask you for any more. So everybody should be happy. I'll be right back.
0: Mark Levin.
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0: certain chaotic times, that's for sure, isn't it? 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They are the best of the best. All right. What did I want to do here? Oh, here it is, Mr. Producer. This is Hakeem Jeffries, Cut 14, go.
1: So will you move to impeach President Trump?
2: We haven't ruled anything in or ruled anything out in terms
0: You're
2: of accountability.
0: A liar. You know you are. And guess what? For all those morons out there, guess who's going to be leading the charge to defend our president, Mr. Producer? Me. I don't mean officially as part of a government or personal. I mean me behind this microphone, me on television, me in the toxic, what is it, pool online. That's right. I will. Because everybody else in this business is cowardice. Handful of us will do it. That's it. I wish I had time to take all the calls. We've got great callers here. Iran deal reminds me of Pelosi. We have that tape where she said, we have to pass it so you know what's in it.
1: But we have to pass the bill so that you can find out what is in it.
0: You're good, Mr. Producer. All we're asking is, let's not make that mistake. People have been debating this, and it hasn't been released. I don't know why. Are they still working on it? I don't know. But it would help the president if his people did release it. We salute our armed forces, police officers, firefighters, emergency personnel, our truckers, ICE, our friends in Ukraine, our friends in Israel, our friends in Iran, and you, the American people. God bless each and every one of you, and thank you for being here. We'll see you tomorrow.
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9: President Trump is speaking out on the New Deal with Iran. He announced the deal as he met with world leaders at the G7 summit in France early on Monday. Details have not been released by the White House yet, but reports say it will open up the Strait of Hormuz and allow for a 60-day window for the U.S. and Iran to strike a long-term deal that curbs Iran's nuclear ambitions. In a Truth Social post out late Monday, Trump said Iran, quote, has agreed to never have a nuclear weapon. Also, the story that the U.S. is paying Iran $300 million is fake news put out by Democrats. California Governor Gavin Newsom says the president has sent the U.S. Department of Justice to investigate him and his wife, Jennifer Siebel Newsom.
10: One by one, anyone who has challenged Donald Trump has ended up on his hit list. And today, I proudly join that list.
9: Newsom condemned what he calls Trump's abuse of power, saying he ordered a weaponized DOJ investigation. He says federal employees have also gone after his family's friends and former employees recently, looking for a crime and accusing them of abusing grand jury process. A bright green fireball has led to hundreds of reports after lighting up skies across several states Sunday night. The American Meteor Society says people reported seeing it from Tennessee and Kentucky to Oklahoma and Texas. Videos show a quick flash streaking across the night sky before fading out. Fireballs are rare because they burn brighter than a normal meteor, and this one does not appear to be tied to a major meteor shower. The Society says the flash likely came from a piece of an asteroid burning up in the atmosphere. Steven Spielberg's new sci-fi alien film Disclosure Day is tops at the box office. It brought in $44 million in its opening weekend. That's well above the previously anticipated $35 million haul. Obsession came in second place at the weekend box office, bringing in $19 million in ticket sales. Scary Movie, Backrooms, and Masters of the Universe round out the top five favorite films of the weekend. I'm Tammy Trujillo.
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9: United Kingdom is banning social media for children under 16. Michael Kastner reports.
12: Prime Minister Keir Starmer announced the new rules Monday that could take effect as soon as next year. The ban would likely include platforms like Snapchat, TikTok, YouTube, Instagram, Facebook, and X. The ban will be modeled after a similar law passed last year in Australia, but aims to go further. It could block live streaming and chatting with strangers. The UK is also looking at possibly imposing curfews to limit online activity. Starmer said that social media is addictive and making children unhappy. I'm Michael Kastner.
9: UFC President and CEO Dana White is ruling out hosting another event like Sunday's Freedom 250 Experience. White says the UFC can't afford it, and he doubled down on the matter, asserting that the company will never do this again, despite acknowledging it was an amazing experience. The UFC covered the $60 million price tag attached to the event, and the promotion ultimately lost money in footing the bill. A new survey shows more than half of all workers between the ages of 40 and 60 in the U.S. are caring for a parent while also holding down a job. Scott Carr has more.
13: According to data from Legal Shield released Monday, the pressure created by the trend is showing up at workplaces through employees' missed time, getting less done, and people thinking about leaving their jobs. The survey says nearly 40% of respondents said they've had to cut into their savings or retirement contributions to help pay for a parent's care. It also shows legal questions tied to parental elder care have more than doubled in the last 4 years as middle-aged children deal with paperwork, care decisions, and out-of-pocket costs. I'm Scott Carr.
9: The nation's biggest wind farm is set to start running this month, sending new electricity toward Arizona and Southern California. The SunZia project in New Mexico has 916 turbines, making it more than three times larger than any other U.S. wind farm. I'm Tammy Trujillo.
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16: 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Gary McNamara and Eric Harley talk about everything from politics to social issues and news of the day. Whether you

0: 4:09, and I thought, what's going on with this gas station? Don't they know what's going on? Don't they? Are they not reading the news? As if that's how it works. The gas station owner goes in, reads the news. Oh, I guess I need to drop gas prices. I paid $4.09. Then I looked at it. It was contains zero ethanol. I thought.
1: Oh, you paid $4.09.
0: Okay, $4.09.
1: Oh, I thought you said $3.09.
0: No, $4.09.
1: Okay,
0: yeah. And I was like, okay, all right. I mean, I don't deliberately go looking for no ethanol gasoline. But it's what they had, and my truck was saying, dude, we're not going to go much further. I think I had, I don't know, like 40 miles. I don't know how I missed it. I just wasn't paying attention. A lot of traveling over the last month or two, and I thought, okay, zero ethanol gas. I'm willing to pay extra for that. I really didn't have a choice. I could sit there and let my truck idle until it died. But, yeah, I've been paying... locally, $3.13. I paid $2.99 the other day, but I had a 10-cent discount. So the normal price was $3.09, and I paid $2.99. That was a good deal. I had I think I saved $2.50 or something like that, and I was like, I was freaking out about it. Of course, I drove, 9 hours to get the discount, but.
1: That's not the point.
0: Yeah.
1: All right. So this is about 10 minutes for the show. And, just thinking, okay, what do I start with? And found an audio cut that made it so I don't have to do any work.
0: Yeah.
1: What do I think of the entire situation?
0: So what did you choose?
1: Meghan McCain's husband,
0: okay,
1: Ben Domenech, basically has our opinion on all of this. And I'll say our because I'm very familiar with your opinion on everything that has been done here and Trump on foreign policy in general. He was on Fox yesterday. Here it is, all right?
0: All right.
1: And I think you'll sit there and go, yeah, I agree. Here we go. Now, it's the full context. It's about a minute and 15 seconds long.
0: Okay.
1: So here we go.
2: This president has been the best foreign policy president of my lifetime. I think that he's been incredibly bold. He has used American power to restore our sovereignty, to protect our interests, and to look out for the American people. And I think it was a gutsy call for him to go into Iran when he did. He didn't have to do it, but he did it. He thought it was the right time, and I still think that that was the right decision. This deal and everything that we know about it, to the degree that it is being spun in public by this, and behind the scenes by the administration, everything about this deal seems bad to me. It all seems bad. It all seems like a setback. It doesn't seem like it meets any of the measures that the president actually put out there of his goals when it came to this conflict. And look, at some point, this Republican Party needs to decide which kind of foreign policy it's going to have. Is it going to be an America First foreign policy, one that is bold, that uses American power in key moments decisively in order to affect what it wants to achieve? Or are we going to just backslide into being some kind of Billy Obama kind of GOP? That is not something that is acceptable to me. It should not be acceptable to Republicans, and it should not be acceptable to any conservative who is interested in the success of America going forward.
0: Yeah, I mean, I think we lined that out on last night's show. I don't see anything positive here. It's the spinning already is becoming weird.
1: Can I ask you this?
0: Yeah.
1: Was when he said Hillbilly Obama, was that a shot at J.D. Vance?
0: Well, if J.D. Vance writes a book and then they make a movie, if Obama writes a book and then they make a movie on it, it's weird because you and I kind of made a similar comment in the pre-show meeting, and for him to say that, it was like, I don't know where Hillbilly came in, but maybe it was.
1: Yeah, that's the first thing I thought. And I don't know if it was before or after J.D. Vance said this yesterday. And this is where, you look at how they're spinning this and you're like, stop. Here's the quote.
0: Yeah.
1: J.D. Vance.
0: Yeah.
1: Quote. We are hearing from both Iranian hardliners and political leaders that the past 47 years of hostility with the United States have been a mistake

0: and that it's time to turn a new page, end of quote.
1: This is where you might want to consider writing a second book, Hillbilly Political Eulogy. Because if you believe that, then we need to have a conversation.
0: Well,
1: and
0: know,
1: if you don't believe it and you think other people will believe that about the regime, then we also need to have a conversation.
0: And by the and I noticed the, because you get into the minutiae of it, the president and J.D. Vance yesterday saying, and then people are saying the U.S. is going to give them $300 billion. I don't know anybody who has said that have looked at what they've been promoting in this agreement that has said that. This is the investment would be the potential investment of Middle East countries, whatever, and whether it's $12 billion or $25 billion that they're talking about.
1: Iran was saying at one point, I think, $300 billion.
0: No, but it's not U.S. taxpayer dollars. That's what they're trying to make.
1: Right.
0: This is, it's that would be investment that would be done, you know, by the Middle East and whatever. Mm-hmm. Nobody has talked about taxpayer dollars. And the $12 billion or $25 billion would be releasing assets that, you know, the sanctions have stopped, you know, from going to Iran,
1: right,
0: because they've been funding their proxies with that oil money,
1: right,
0: which has been attacking U.S. interests for the longest time.
1: Right.
0: And so when you pay attention to what they're saying, they're really not arguing what the critics are arguing.
1: Right.
0: The critics aren't arguing that it's U.S. taxpayer dollars.
1: So I got to go back and find it. I think it was Jason Chaffetz that said it. I was listening to it on the radio on the 5. On Fox News, first of all, saying he'd been briefed on it. And I thought to myself, well, it sounds like Lindsey Graham hasn't been briefed on it. Why would you be briefed on it? But he said he had been briefed on it and all these things were going to happen. And sanctions wouldn't be lifted without these conditions and everything else. And I thought, well, I guess we'll find out when we read the text. By the way, he also said that we would be getting their uranium. And the U.S. is the only country really equipped to get the uranium. I don't buy it for a second. It may be in the deal. It may be in the language. But I don't buy it for a second that that's actually going to happen and Iran's going to let us get away with it. I could be wrong. If we do get it, which, by the way, is going to be a massive effort, given where it is, buried under rubble. Again, we're the only country that's fully capable of actually going in and getting it. And if that's the case, that will be a very interesting set of events. I don't believe it because I don't believe Iran. I don't trust Iran. You know, if this is Iran on its knees and Ayatollah Jr. is on his last breath and the IRGC is almost ready to give up. But first of all, I don't know that any of this is true. And I don't think the IRGC is ready to give up. I think it's what you said. I think they look at this and say, we're going to die one way or the other. So we're going to go down fighting. But if that's, you know, if that's the case and they're looking at giving up or we come in and take them out, this is all unicorn territory. I don't expect that to be in the language. Contingencies, I do. Show me those contingencies and if there are so many contingencies, the way it was lined out by, again, I think it was Jason Chaffetz that said it. I wasn't watching it on TV. I was listening to it on the radio. If there are so many contingencies, then is it really a deal? It's not a deal until each of those contingencies is met.
0: Oh, yeah. And as we mentioned yesterday, look, part of the problem is, you know, because you're seeing some of the influencers come on and say, well, you really don't know what's in. Look, we're going by what the administration has said. and what the possibilities are. And yeah. I think every single Republican conservative outlet has said, release it. Yeah. And as most people have said, if Trump believes that he has a slam dunk, he is the first one out there promoting it 24/7.
1: Yep.
0: And this is the deal. Here it is.
1: Yep.
0: Here's what we're going to do. This is what locks them in or whatever. And I have created the greatest peace deal in the history of all peace deals.
1: Yeah.
0: We know how he reacts to these particular things. There's a lot of Republicans yesterday saying, wow, he's getting out of the country very quickly here.
1: Mm-hmm.
0: And he's letting J.D. Vance do it. Then the stories are out there, and they're not denying it, that Ratcliffe against the deal, Rubio against the deal,
1: mm-hmm.
0: and who else? Am I missing here? There's somebody else.
1: There was Rubio. Who'd we mention the other day? Rubio.
0: Oh, and Hegseth.
1: And Hegseth.
0: And Hegseth.
1: Yeah.
0: All against the deal. And Ratcliffe saying, look, the fact that they're saying they don't want to have nuclear weapons, they're lying to you, Mr. President.
1: Yeah. Right.
0: They don't mean it.
1: Right.
0: And then so much of this is the president back and forth. One day saying, they really want to work with us. Both parties want a deal to work this out to get rid of the nuclear weapons. Then the next day, I'm being played for a sucker.
1: Yeah.
0: Because
1: yeah.
0: we're is he. Yeah. He's yeah. the only one.
1: Right.
0: So he's saying, I'm being played for a sucker. And the next day, the exact next day, well, we really believe that the Iranians want a deal. You look like an idiot. I'm sorry. You can be the most loyal Trump fan out there. This is completely, totally unacceptable statements contradicting themselves from the president. Now, I'll say this. You may have the majority, because the majority of America was against this, his poll numbers might go up with gasoline prices going down.
1: Could be.
0: To us, this is not about poll numbers. And I was kidding when I started the show by basically saying, well, I'm doing fine. Gasoline prices went down. My 401k was booming yesterday, as if that's how I'm going to judge it, by monetary things. And I'm not. I look at this the same way I look at 9/11, the same way I look at radical Islam and Andrew McCarthy yesterday. Either the president doesn't grasp or can't be bothered to address the regime's ideology, a core principle of Sharia supremacism, including Iran's Shiite version, is that lying to the enemy is a key part of the warfare.
1: Yeah.
0: War is deception, is what they believe. This, for example, is why, even as the overwhelming evidence shows it was advancing its nuclear weapon program, the regime insisted that its leader, the now departed Ayatollah, had issued a Sharia law edict against nuclear weapons. This would have been hilarious had not the Obama administration adopted it as part of its rationalization for their joint comprehensive plan of action.
1: Right.
0: It is a longstanding position of American administrations of both parties to pretend that the Iranians negotiate in good faith and are serious about it. The Trump administration is no different. In fact, Vice President J.D. Vance is crowing that the incumbent administration negotiates directly with the regime. We are evidently to celebrate that they now lie to our faces rather than through intermediaries. Wow, that's progress.
1: Yeah.
0: Since the administration is trying to dizzy us with the spin about the MOU instead of just showing us, that's the memorandum of understanding,
1: yeah.
0: instead of us just showing it, it's more important to understand this is not an agreement. The MOU is an agreement to talk about the eventual agreement and talk and talk and talk, as the Iranians have mastered doing, rather than making binding commitments on matters vital to American interests. The only thing that seems clear is that the world's leading state sponsor of anti-American terrorism is going to get lots of money. We might even analyze it to the pallets of cash for nothing more than opening the Strait of Hormuz,
1: mm-hmm.
0: which Iran had not closed until Trump decided to launch a war. He had no intention of fighting to victory and to wave off advisors who warned him that Iran could close the strait. The figure under discussion is $24 billion up front. We've also heard of 12. And then before we get to the astronomical sums down the line on this score, this is what we talked about earlier. The Washington Free Beacon's Adam Credo reports the Trump White House emphasis that Iran is merely getting its own money back, not American taxpayer funds. How stupid do they think we are? Iran's funds are frozen based on sanctions imposed in part due to its terrorist support. In addition to its nuclear weapons work, its ballistic missile work, its human rights abuses, and targeting U.S. military and civilian vessels on the high sea. If the U.S. could keep funds from Iran, but is now instead allowing funds to be paid to Iran, that is material support to a state sponsor of terrorism, which the Iranian regime has been since the early 80s under a formal State Department designation. That, you know, basically says it all. And when you get to the point of the minutia, they can't back it up. And that's why you have J.D. Vance going on things like Megyn Kelly.
1: Yeah, right. Yeah. It's this whole thing is, I mean, it reeks of FUBAR.
0: And part of the frustrating part of it is when Ben Domenech talked about the fact of, because we did, how much we have respected Trump's foreign policy. And it's like, this is a different person.
1: No, it is.
0: You know, what?
1: It's as if Obama's in the Oval Office advising him and Biden.
0: And then talking about the fact that we can be economic partners and whatever, right after he said, boy, they're playing me for a sucker. And then you put out statements that back up your earlier statement that you're being played for a sucker.
1: Right. You're going to sign it.
0: Right.
1: Or J.D. Vance is.
0: No, they've already signed it.
1: Yeah.
0: It was signed on Sunday.
1: Electronically. Yeah.
0: We are Red Eye Radio.
1: Brought to you by Hotshot Secret.
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0: Beer Red Eye Radio. He's Eric Carlin. I'm Gary McNamara. I'm amazed over the last 36 hours how few posts he put out, the president put out on True Social.
1: Yeah.
0: About the deal.
1: Yeah.
0: He's not out there bragging about it. No. On True Social. The only thing is he brought up the, we're not paying them $300 billion. Nobody said they were.
1: Right.
0: Nobody said we were paying them. That wasn't the point.
1: Right.

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1: And he is Eric Carley, and I'm Gary McNamara. Welcome and good morning. Thank you for being here. Hillbilly Eric is over there eating his beef jerky.
2: I love beef jerky, man. I got two bags of it too.
1: I'm sitting here and I'm like, what's that smell? I mean, oh, man. You know what? It was like a smell from my youth because I haven't had beef jerky in the longest time. And I'm like, what are you eating over there?
2: Oh, man. I had brisket for lunch and I ate so much brisket. I mean, I consumed a significant part of a cow. And it was great. And I thought, I'm gonna continue that. My heart doctor is probably not listening right now. Let me rephrase that. I really hope my heart doctor is not listening right now. Dr. Stone, if you're out there, I was just kidding.
1: It's a low carb, right? It's some beef jerky. Well, the brisket may not be.
2: Yeah, but it's the brisket's high in fat. I mean, it's a good fat
1: too. I need a little fat. I could go for a little bit.
2: There's one barbecue place we go to where my wife, when she gets a chopped sandwich, she doesn't like it very fatty. And most places, you can tell them, hey, I don't want it very fatty, or I want it pretty fatty. And man, there's this one place that will load it up. I love the fat. And so one time they said, fatty sandwich? I thought they were calling me fatty sandwich. oh, they mean my meal's ready. Okay. So, yeah, I'm loving the beef these days. It's not cheap, but man, it's good.
1: All right, so getting back to the Iran thing, we had said last week, we said here are the possibilities where the president would go, and where the president is going is what we thought was the number one way he would go.
2: Yeah, right.
1: We figured that he would back off on it. And who is this here? Is this Gerald Baker? No, editorial board, Wall Street Journal. Trump's willingness to use military force when no one else would has set back Iran's nuclear program, military, and industrial base. The result is not Obama deal 2.0 because, unlike 2015, Iran's key nuclear facilities are in rubble and its enrichment of uranium has been halted for the first time in 20 years. The media critics and Democrats who now savage the president would have stood by while the nuclear bomb became exactly the way it came to be, just like it did in North Korea. But there's no denying that Mr. Trump is retreating from his main goals as political pressure is built at home and finishing the job requires greater military risk. Despite Israel's urging, he never authorized a mission to seize Iran's enriched uranium. He never tried to reopen the Strait of Hormuz by force. Those who say Mr. Trump had no alternative to this retreat ignore the U.S. blockade was squeezing Iran more by the day while Iran's blockade was leaking. Mr. Trump simply didn't want to endure higher oil prices for longer. This is his choice, not a strategic imperative. The new deal extends the ceasefire for another 60 days, though our guess is it will be renewed perhaps many times. The U.S. blockade will end as Iran demines the strait on a timetable so traffic can be unrestricted. This seems to be Mr. Trump's goal, which will mean lower gasoline prices before the midterm election. But Iran says Hormuz will not return to the status quo, and it claims it will charge a fee, not toll. Where's John Roberts here? It will charge fees, not tolls.
2: But is it a tax?
1: As if that's more than a semantic difference.
2: Right.
1: And the administration, that was the thing, too. You had, well, eventually we're going to get to tolls. And the president came out again and said, no, there will be no tolls. Well, yeah, because it's fees, not tolls. Don't play Democrat games, for God's sakes. The full memorandum of understanding text has not been released. And Mr. Trump says some of it is a little conceptual, which is the problem. It would defer most matters of the nuclear program to 60 days more 60 days more of talks with oil and other sanctions relief along the way in exchange for diplomatic progress. This linkage is crucial, but pushing off the most difficult nuclear issues in talks with dishonorable people who don't deal in good faith, as the president called them on Friday, does not inspire confidence. If the regime will not agree to dismantle its nuclear program now, why would it do so after weeks of oil exports, money coming in, and other relief? A strong nuclear deal is not hard to define. Zero uranium enrichment and plutonium reprocessing. No stockpile of enriched uranium. All relevant nuclear facilities, centrifuges, and manufacturing sites dismantled. Complete disclosure and unrestricted inspections. That's it. Any Iran statement that it doesn't seek the bomb is meaningless. So, Mr. President, please stop saying that. And Mr. Vice President, please stop saying that. Especially after you admitted you're being played for suckers. You said it. We're judging you by the statements. We're judging this administration by the statements that they have made that contradict themselves day in and day out on this.
2: Well, here's the thing. Essentially, if you read through the garbage of this whole thing, this is an understanding to continue the talks.
1: Yeah.
2: By their own definition of what they're saying, the plan is to keep the current force posture during the 60-day negotiations, a senior U.S. official told reporters on a call on Monday. This is from FoxNews.com. We hope to draw them down, but we're not doing that yet. The key part of that is the 60-day negotiations, because it's being presented as if it's a deal. It's not a deal, which is why they have to call it a memorandum of understanding. And the problem I have with that name, Memorandum of Understanding, or MOU, which sounds like a really horrible university. Sounds like where you go to study to be one of the Three Stooges.
1: Hey, Mo.
2: Mo.
3: Why I oughta
2: 101. The problem is that it doesn't change anything. It only continues the talks for 60 days. And Israel has come out and said, well, we're going to continue to defend ourselves. We have to. We're here. We're here in the Middle East, and we cannot sit here and not defend ourselves. Because, you know, there was the media really making the obvious observation, and I heard it from different media groups, Fox News, CNN, MS used to be, or whatever they're called. And they all put out basically the same thing, you know, and it's, again, just a memorandum of understanding, a 60-day period where nothing is really going to change. And they were talking about, and they made the point, they all made the point, Israel could, you know, throw a wrench into this whole thing by defending them. You know, I'm phrasing the defending themselves. They said by attacking if they're attacked. Well, they have to defend themselves. There's no way around that. And they're going to do that. Netanyahu said it. I haven't seen the deal. I don't know if anybody's seen. Here's my question. Has Trump seen the deal?
1: Well, you know, that part of the thing that you saw yesterday were some Trump supporters talking about the fact, well, they haven't released a deal, so we need to be quiet on it. Everything that we're judging the administration by are the things that they have said. that does not instill confidence.
2: Right.
1: You know, I haven't seen the text, neither have you.
2: Right.
1: But they have promoted it, and they're out actively promoting it, and we're basing our opinion based on what J.D. Vance and the president are actually saying.
2: Right.
1: And the things that they're saying don't make any sense.
2: Well, if they did an e-sign on over the weekend, then it tells me that all parties have agreed to certain things. Tell us what those are.
1: Right. Exactly. Tell us what it is. That's not, you know, and to sit there and say, well, you shouldn't judge it because the text isn't out there. We can certainly judge the president by what he says every day when he contradicts himself, and J.D. Vance when he comes out with asinine statements like every single war has been a negotiation, including World War II. That was unconditional surrender.
2: Right.
1: When you make statements like that, and when you make statements, you know, that show we believe exactly what this regime is saying, you know, they told us they don't want, they believe the last 47 years was a mistake. And when you understand Sharia supremacism as we do, you look like idiots, and you admit you've been playing. The administration, Trump admitted he was being played for a sucker.
2: Yeah.
1: And then his administration puts out statements that back up the fact that we're being played for suckers again.
2: Mm-hmm.
1: And we're buying it.
2: Yeah. Yeah.
1: Because you can't defend the things that J.D. Vance has said. And then the only thing that they did was they go after, you know, the minutiae of like, and then we hear $300 billion, U.S. taxpayer dollars aren't going. We didn't say U.S. payer tax. Nobody has made that argument.
2: Nope.
1: You're putting out a straw man out there. It's the investment. It's the possibility of massive investment when that, whatever that number would be. It's the fact of the imagery. You electronically sign the deal. That's enough. You don't need to sit with members that are represent the Iranian, the Iranian Guard, Revolutionary Guard, and stand and shake hands with them. You look like, again, like you're a sucker that you admitted you are.
2: Yeah. And that they're in control.
1: Right. And so, yeah, when we see the deal, we'll comment on that. We're commenting on, and they're criticizing people for saying, well, so this is in the deal? Because this was sources say that's, you know, well, no, that's not in the deal. We didn't say that. We said the investment. We know that the sanctions are being, you know, if the sanctions come off, they get their money back. That's been the whole point. We know it's not U.S. taxpayer dollars. Why are you saying that? Why are you putting that straw man out there?
2: Well, how are you promoting that it's a good thing? It's already been e-signed, but you're not letting anybody see it.
1: Yeah.
2: If it's a good thing, promote the daylights out of it and put it out everywhere. You would have put it out over the weekend after it was e-signed. You put it out to the media. Here's what's in the deal. Because you know it's going to be shredded.
1: We are Red Eye Radio.
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0: Dirk Holley, and I'm Gary McNamara. Welcome and good morning. Thanks so much for being here this morning. Yeah, so just to the administration, please stop it. I mean, you're sending J.D. Vance out there. He's doing the circuit, you know, going to be talking about the deal and everything else. And then when people have questions and you start putting out things and people start saying, okay, let's analyze what you've said here, to come back and say then, well, wait a minute, the text isn't out there. Well, then don't be out there promoting something if the text doesn't exist.
1: Yeah, don't say anything until you release the text.
0: Right. Don't play that game.
1: If it's already signed, why can't we see it?
0: Yeah.
1: What are you hiding?
0: Yeah. It's been signed. The deal.
1: Because you're not going to change the text of it. Are you going to... are you going to omit some of it when you release it? Are you going to release it in batches? I mean... this is beyond bad in how it's being handled. There should have been a text posted on social media by the president after it was signed. Boom. Here it is. Also at whitehouse.gov. Boom. Here it is. Why not? Ask yourself why it wouldn't be. Why wouldn't that be the case? They're promoting, I don't know how many elements of it. Let's see it in its own words. Let's see what you signed.
0: By the way, did you see what the president said yesterday? That I had no intention of ever having regime change. People are like, stop it.
1: Well, yeah, because, you know, the other day, it was last week. You know, the regime that Obama was dealing with, those were bad people, but this is the best regime I've seen yet. And I'm thinking, are you kidding me?
0: Yeah, I know.
1: Are you kidding me?
0: But right after he said, I'm being played for a sucker.
1: I know.
0: By the Iranians.
1: It's over the place.
0: I know.
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8: President Trump is speaking about the new deal with Iran. He announced the deal as he met with world leaders at the G7 summit in France early on Monday. The White House hasn't released the details, but reports say it will open up the Strait of Hormuz and allow for a 60-day window for the U.S. and Iran to strike a long-term deal that curbs Iran's nuclear ambitions. Kentucky Senator Mitch McConnell is still in the hospital. Wendy Swanson has the latest.
9: A statement from McConnell's office says he was admitted on Sunday morning and, quote, is receiving excellent care. The reason for his hospitalization and his current condition are still both unknown. The 84-year-old Republican has represented Kentucky in the U.S. Senate since 1984. I'm Wendy Swanson.
8: The FBI is heading up an investigation into a shooting by an ICE agent in New Jersey. It happened Monday morning on Route 72 in Ocean County when ICE agents tried to detain a van driver. Stafford Township initially reported that the vehicle hit the agent and sped off, with the ICE agent responding by shooting out the van's back window. But in an afternoon update, police said the officer wasn't hit but did fire his weapon and was injured. Eight people are dead after a B-52 bomber crashed at Edwards Air Force Base in California. Mark Mayfield has details.
10: Deputy Commander for the 412th Test Wing, Colonel James Hayes, says this was a mixed crew of military, government civilians, and government contractors.
11: Edwards Air Force Base experienced a horrible tragedy, and we lost eight great Americans.
10: The base said it happened shortly after the aircraft took off during a routine test mission on Monday morning. The crash is under investigation. Edwards Air Force Base is located about 100 miles northeast of Los Angeles. I'm Mark Mayfield.
8: The 2026 FIFA World Cup continued Monday with four draws in four matches played across the United States. Spain played to a scoreless draw against Cape Verde in Atlanta. Belgium tied Egypt 1-1 in Seattle. Saudi Arabia drew Uruguay 1-1 in Miami Gardens. And New Zealand battled to a 2-2 draw against Iran in Inglewood, California. I'm Tammy Trujillo.
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8: New York's Gilgo Beach serial killer will be sentenced on Wednesday. Sarah Lee Kessler reports.
13: Rex Huerman has admitted murdering eight women over 17-year period beginning in 1993. The Massapequa Long Island man was arrested in Manhattan 3 years ago, where he worked as an architect. The 62-year-old is facing life in prison without the possibility of parole. I'm Sarah Lee Kessler.
8: Vice President J.D. Vance says he regrets his past remarks, asserting that the U.S. was being run by a, quote, bunch of childless cat ladies. Vance made that highly criticized comment in 2021 when he was running for an Ohio Senate seat, and it also resulted in widespread backlash from Democrats in 2024. Now he's walking back the comments in his upcoming book, Communion, Finding My Way Back to Faith, and he referred to it as one of the dumbest things he's ever said. The vice president acknowledged the firestorms his words caused and said it was a boneheaded comment. A national poll out Monday finds phone tracking is following many kids well into adulthood. That story from Chris Caraggio.
14: The University of Michigan health poll says 52% of parents track the location of adult children between the ages of 18 and 25. Most say they do it for safety or emergencies. Nearly one in four parents who track their adult kids say checking the app makes them anxious, and researchers say constant tracking can also get in the way of young adults learning to manage their own lives. I'm Chris Caraggio.
8: The Jersey Shore is quickly becoming a hotspot for movie and TV shoots. NJ.com is reporting Unlimited Studios is opening a 3,000-square-foot facility in Long Branch this coming Saturday, which features a soundstage, a four-seat podcast room for video recording, and a post-production area for editing. The studio's co-founder says it will cater to smaller, independent productions and provide camera and lighting equipment along with the space. I'm Tammy Trujillo.
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0: It's Red Eye Radio. Gary McNamara and Eric Hurley talk about everything from politics to social issues and news of the day. Whether you're up late or you're just starting your day, welcome to the show. 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
1: All across America, we are Red Eye Radio. He is Eric Hurley and I'm Gary McNamara. Actually, the biggest controversy yesterday, forget about the MOU. Forget about that. Forget about, you know, gas prices already. I saw, you know, coming down or prices in general or inflation or anything else out there. This really was the thing that infuriated the left yesterday.

0: I'm not like the left. I mean, the left attempting to define what the culture of the White House should be, which of course is ridiculous. Bringing it back to the 19th century, like when Teddy Roosevelt had boxing in the White House. This is modern society. What we need is like Biden had, topless people walking around.
1: Yeah, exactly. It's like,
0: and then Hillary Clinton.
1: Yeah.
0: That's just embarrassing the White House. Your husband?
1: Yeah.
0: We want to get into that one?
1: What he did in the Oval
0: but
1: Office?
0: But here's a question that I have, because we're always trying to figure out the rules of the left.
1: Uh-huh.
0: If you can't define a woman, it means you can't define a man. So if you allege that somebody is a man or a woman and you're on the left, why do you find that insulting if you can't define what the insult is? Because you can't define the term.
1: Right. Hey, what are you angry about?
0: Yes. Are you angry because Michelle Obama has not come out and said, I am a woman and therefore you cannot judge her gender / sexuality?
1: Right.
0: We're trying to figure out the rules, but the fact that the ring was sponsored by Bud Light, what the hell's going on there?
1: Yeah. Now that controversy thing is over.
0: Well, and then I would have to ask the question about the fighters.
1: Mm-hmm.
0: Josh, I mean, with Bud Light surrounding him as he's saying Michelle Obama is a man.
1: Mm-hmm.
0: Is that an approval thing? Is it a disapproval because of Bud Light?
1: Yeah.
0: And their previous support.
1: Even Kid Rock is back to drinking Bud Light. He said he dropped it like real quick. He said it was a joke in the moment. And for me, I was over it. And it's, you know, it's the beer I drink. Like,
0: so okay. I'm thinking that was an indication that the White House now supports the radical transgender movement, right? They're in agreement with Democrats, so why would they be upset?
1: I don't think there's a reason to be upset.
0: So we're just trying to figure out the rules.
1: Yeah.
0: If you can't define a woman,
1: we just can't ask questions.
0: Right, you can't define a man.
1: Yeah, right.
0: So if you can't define the term, why is saying Michelle Obama is a man an insult?
1: Right. Yeah, what are you upset about exactly?
0: Explain the rules to us.
1: Yeah, what are you upset about exactly?
0: Yes, exactly. What is the part that makes it an insult?
1: Right.
0: This is so much fun.
1: You know, this is the conundrum they create. This is on them. Their rule book changes every day. We're just asking what today's rules are.
0: This is what this is the difference between us and Scott Pelley. We are always mega curious.
1: Right.
0: We're trying to understand the left.
1: We're not in awe or impressed by Andrew McCabe and his ability to carefully phrase what he was saying to me. I'm like, dude, you're a dork. Are you kidding me?
0: Boy, that
1: former top official from the FBI is carefully phrasing what he says. I was very impressed by his school. Yeah, that's also the skills of a very good liar. I almost believed Eric did play with Aerosmith. He said it so confidently.
0: Now, I do remember. Now, maybe there is some justification, but I'm going back to early 1960s mentality.
1: Okay. I can't go there because I wasn't born yet.
0: When,
1: go ahead.
0: Then I remember the neighbor across the street and my brother were teasing me.
1: Ah.
0: By saying, Gary, with the cute little dimples and the curly Q in your hair, and called me a femme. Remember that, when that was an insult? You're a femme.

0: I'm not a woman. You're a femme.
1: You know, I guess that insult was gone by the time.
0: Yeah, it was big when I was in the 60s. Yeah, that was supposed to. And okay. I can still remember.
1: Right.
0: You know, and it wasn't even the femme that bothered me so much. It was my brother and Dave from across the street. Boy, he would just be dying laughing if Dave, I haven't seen Dave in years. He'd be dying laughing. Gary with the cute little dimples and the curly Q. Now, I felt a rage that I have only felt when I had the rage of a serial killer because I couldn't hit the ball with a stick on the golf course.
1: Then you cried and your mascara ran. And
0: no.
1: You said, not a femme.
0: No, I can still remember. I ran. So I must have been probably out of 7 or 8. And I ran back in the house and my mother got me some ginger ale and I laid down on her lap and we watched TV.
1: Yeah.
0: A very feminine action by me.
1: I was going to say, were you watching soap operas? Was mom watching her stories?
0: No. You know what was on that night?
1: Huh?
0: Billy Graham. I remember that. Billy Graham was on.
1: Well, there you go. That's legitimate.
0: Right.
1: Right there. Yeah. All right.
0: But, there's... So, you know, maybe the outrage is justified, but
1: so
0: by,
1: were you a religious femme? How did that work out? Faithful Femmes. That's the name. That's not the name of my next band, but that's the name of some band.
0: No, there was a band.
1: Was it Violent Femmes?
0: The Violent Femmes. There was a band called the Femmes that used to play, at as I called it, the CBGBs of Buffalo, which is the Continental way back then.
1: The Faithful Femmes.
0: The Faithful Femmes.
1: Have a bunch of candles on stage and the whole thing. Yeah. Yeah.
0: You know, I don't know how to end this.
1: Well, I don't know.
0: I don't know how to come. I don't know if there's a completion of this thought here.
1: No. Here's the thing. But don't we live in a world of incomplete thoughts?
0: Yes.
1: And inconsistent thoughts?
0: Our job now is
1: not just wading through the garbage. It's wading through the garbage from everybody. It's from everybody. And I'm thinking to myself, you know, because I've always been one of these people that I don't trust anyone fully. I ask my mom for picture ID every time, but it's... You got to trust, but verify. That's what I was told. And so it's getting so bizarre that I trust nothing. You know, I mean, again, if what was said on the 5 yesterday is true, and I believe it was Jason Chaffetz. Again, I wasn't watching TV. I was listening to it on the radio saying, hey, well, this is, you know, I've been briefed and this is what's going to happen. And part of that is we're going to get the uranium. And I've said two things have to happen. Regime has to be gone. Uranium has to be ours. Full stop. Done. I mean, no other exceptions. No exceptions to those items. And if that's the case, you know, I said to you during the break, look, if it turns out we get full possession of their uranium, that will be a big plus. I won't say that will be a win. It will be a win in their efforts to one day get a nuclear weapon, no doubt. And I think we've had a couple of wins along the way already to delay that effort. Well, it still leaves this, you know, big, what's this investment that's going to come about for Iran, which, again, the money will be controlled by the regime, which there is no doubt they'll use to fund their proxies. And I can't see a deal that's going to be acceptable that leaves the regime in place. And I don't see the regime standing down. What I see is a deal here that is, and they've, by their own admissions, gives us 60 days to talk. You've been talking for longer than that already. Why do you need a memorandum to continue talking?
0: To lower gas prices.
1: Is it if Iran decides to go back to work doing what they do and Israel has to defend themselves? I mean, that's the whole point. I don't see anything binding here because nobody trusts Iran.
0: Well, but the point is, if Israel attacks, will the United States? Or the United States just not do anything? Will the United States blame Israel?
1: No, I'm guessing before November 3rd, the U.S. won't do anything. I mean, I think the U.S. would defend their own assets in that region.
0: Well, as we said last week, that was what the president is doing was what we believe would be the top option politically for him, that he would back off and take the hit. And
1: well, he's trying, yes.
0: You're going to split the base on it. Mm-hmm. But overall, remember, the majority of the country, it was like 65-35 against being in this war to begin with. So politically, it could be, as we talked about last week, could be advantageous for him. And if gas prices come down, now the other thing, though, he's going hog wild now on new tariffs. Mm-hmm. So whether you're going to see a reduction in just gas prices and other things, you know, who knows? But I'll tell you this, I mean, when you look at one of the things that we talked about, and I remember you were really, really on it, was in the second term, we were afraid. And part of it was, Ivanka's influence on him back in the first term.
1: On liberal domestic issues.
0: On liberal domestic issues. And yeah, our concern was always that Trump would go back to a lot of his liberal roots.
1: Right.
0: And when you look for example about how he wants equity in companies, which is completely unacceptable.
1: Right.
0: Completely unacceptable. When you look at the labor deal that I hope gets destroyed in the Senate, but the House passed, that Trump is ready to sign, that will basically make it so the union has the advantage in any new company that has a union will have to go to binding arbitration within 120 days if they can't come to a contract, which means if they say our health care, you know, should contain abortion, that the company would be forced, even if they were against abortion, to agree to that. But it takes the worker out of the deal. You know, and, you know, this is a kind of, you know, there's a lot of the Josh Hawley liberalism, you know, populist liberalism in the Republican Party now. Yeah. You know, the president, remember, the president was also talking about, you know, credit card, interest rates to 10% like Josh Hawley's doing. Mm-hmm. You see a lot of liberalism now leaking into the president's second term. Mm-hmm. And that was our fear. And we had expressed it, you know, even after voting for him, you know, for a second term. Mm-hmm. We always thought that would be our fear.
1: Yeah.
0: And in a lot of cases with a lot of what they're doing, it's, you know, pure tariffs. The way he's doing the tariffs, he's not doing the tariffs selectively. The way he's doing the tariffs is the Bernie Sanders belief.
1: Yeah, right.
0: It's Bernie Sanders stuff.
1: Well, Bernie Sanders in 2016 said, I agree with Mr. Trump on tariffs.
0: Right, exactly. And so, you know, that's the concern that I've always had. And, you know, I'm not saying that this is part of the liberalism, but the because he's trying to lower gas prices and we figured he would do this, then you shouldn't have gone in February.
1: Right.
0: You might have done the
1: block. If you didn't think you could
0: might have done the blockade first, all of that, and wait till after the election to do it. Still do the blockade, sanctions, whatever. But you went in, and the goal was, the audio cut was all over. The president saying, and when we finish the job, the Iranian people can take over their own country. Mm-hmm. That was the implication. We're going for regime change. And by taking out really the first 2 to 3 levels of the government consistently over that period of time, you were going for regime change. To now say that you weren't.
1: Yeah, right.
0: It's ridiculous.
1: And to compliment the current regime.
0: Right, it's not believable.
1: It's not.
0: No. We are Red Eye Radio.
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3: as observed during the recent roundtable on American agriculture in Wisconsin by Badger State meat processor and National Football League Hall of Fame offensive lineman Joe Thomas.
4: As a farm-to-table beef producer, we see one of the biggest bottlenecks in our country is the lack of small packing and processing plants.
3: That is where increasing federal support for small and very small meat and poultry processing plants through the recently announced USDA Small Processors Action Plan comes in.
5: Providing customer service and technical assistance to these plants when needed so that they can continue to operate and FSIS doesn't have any barriers to them in meeting our food safety standards.
3: Undersecretary for Food Safety Mindy Brashear says the plan's focus points include improved USDA customer service and responsiveness to processor requests, clearer language of requirements, and easier navigation of USDA systems and reducing regulatory burdens. I'm Rod Bain reporting for the U.S. Department of Agriculture in Washington, D.C.
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0: Sarah Carney, and I'm Gary McNamara. Welcome and good morning. You know, it was interesting. I you know, just the back and forth here, you know, between Republicans and supporters of Trump. I saw somebody call Mark Levin a rhino yesterday. So it's like,
1: wow. Holy cow. Really? It's getting that bad?
0: Well, look, say what you want about Mark. And by the way, he's a colleague of ours and in the past has been very complimentary of what we do.
1: Right.
0: Mark says what he believes.
1: And we might reciprocate if he just gets his stuff together on the radio. Mark, shape it up, buddy.
0: No, Mark has always been consistent of what he believes.
1: Yeah. Yeah,
0: I think he posted something the other day that I read, but when I saw somebody
1: call, he's great.
0: He goes, you're just a rhino. You just, you know, you've got TDS. So, I mean, that's how bizarre it's getting right now.
1: Yeah. Mark now, Levin has TDS. Okay.
0: Right. So, all right. So, I got to get a kick out of that. I mean, yeah. it's like we said a long time ago when someone said, you guys are rhinos. We go, absolutely. Well, number one, you know, I'm an independent and so are you. I vote in the state of Texas. I've only voted in Republican primaries. I still have never voted for a Democrat. But if I was a Republican, absolutely, I'd be a rhino. I'm way more conservative than where the Republican Party is going.
1: Yeah.
0: You know, we've said that for the longest time.
1: Yeah, because if you call me a Republican, I almost feel that's an insult these days. That's how dare you?

0: Connie Britton, and I want to share with you the experience of Donna in Washington. She writes, I got injured about 5 years ago. I was let go when, because of the injury, I couldn't keep up with my schedule. I've tried to find other work, but I'm 68 now. No one wants to hire someone that old. 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
1: And he's Eric Carlin. I'm Gary McNamara. Is it a smart political narrative for the Democrats to be going after Elon Musk and trillionaires and billionaires and all that other neat stuff? Interesting story from the elections last week that came out of San Francisco. We'll have the details on what the voters refused to pass coming up in just a minute.
2: 250 years of freedom. That's what we're celebrating. 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
1: We spent some time talking about the whole Elon Musk thing because over the weekend, to me, that was, you know, besides the MOU, you know, the Memorandum of Understanding, that was really the biggest story. Mm-hmm. And it was the whole Elon Musk thing and being a trillionaire and the left just going bonkers on social media. You know, how do we tax this? How do we tax this? We never brought it up, and I thought it was interesting, especially after this past weekend, that in San Francisco, the Proposition D, known as the Overpaid CEO Act, would have changed the basis for the city's existing top executive pay tax from the median pay of the business employees in San Francisco to all employees, regardless of the location. They wanted to expand. They already have a tax. It does tax to do it, but they wanted to expand it and raise another $300 million. It was turned down. Like 53.5 to 47 something or whatever it was.
2: Right.
1: But that was turned down. And we remember in L.A. there was a business tax or a corporate tax that they wanted to pass back in 2020. That went down to defeat. That was part of those propositions that we looked at and said, why are people on the left voting like conservatives, but voting for people that disagree with how they actually vote on the issues?
2: Right.
1: And we've talked about personalities. And if you've listened to this show long enough, we don't play the tribalism at all. We don't care. We don't care whether you're, we don't care about we care about all people, but politically we don't care. We care about the issues because the people come and go.
2: Yeah.
1: We know. How do we know? Well, I haven't come and gone yet, but I'll be going soon.
2: That went south quickly.
1: I don't mean
2: run. You know, we'll find the defibrillator.
1: I meant in life. You okay, know, that's, you know, we all come and then we all go.
2: Well,
1: we care about.
2: Should we call a doctor?
1: No, I'm fine.
2: Okay,
1: we And I'm not quitting. I'm doing projects. My house is 20 years old. As I was telling you, there's a bunch of stuff I'm having done. I need to continue working.
2: Oh, please. My house was born in 1968. And I do say born because it's a living, breathing
1: home.
2: Based on all the drafts in the house. Yeah, it's breathing for sure.
1: We spent a lot on that, and actually, in fact, yesterday asked the question because it just fascinates me, and I wish that liberals would actually be willing to explain why they think what they think.
2: Yeah.
1: Because a lot of times we have to guess, because when you try to talk, all you do is get screaming back and you're a Hitler and you're this and you're that and you're this or you're, you know, whatever the label is.
2: Right.
1: And there's really a ton of curiosity from both of us. And we asked the question yesterday, do they really believe that the amount of money is finite? That, that they do. Do they actually believe that? And so if they see that he's got $1 trillion, that's $1 trillion that somebody else doesn't have. And I found it interesting that Mark Cuban, who voted in campaign for Kamala, was out there explaining how you become a billionaire and how you become a trillionaire. Because other people invest their money in you,
2: right?
1: Because they wish to they wish to be better off in life. Mm-hmm. And as he said, you know, when these things happen, you know, the IPOs or the you know, they open up, people get the stock. Well, there's some after the SpaceX, we'll see. Some people get the stock based on the imagery of it, but that's not the majority of people. The majority of people get in the stock market to make money.
2: Right.
1: You can't look at everybody's motivation, because you'll always find a minority of people who are like, what are you, nuts?
2: Yeah.
1: But even a lot of times people want, even if they invest their money irresponsibly, it's because they think they can get rich quick.
2: Yeah.
1: You know?
2: Yeah.
1: And it's like, no, sorry, you can't.
2: Right.
1: But, you know, you look at gambling. People believe, oh, I can beat the odds.
2: Mm-hmm.
1: Well, probably not a smart investment. And so.
2: Yeah, but you wait. It's going to be.
1: Exactly.
2: As the gambler in the family. I look at the Powerball. It gets up to $500 million. I'm like, you know how many scratch offs that would buy? I'm a genius when it comes to money.
1: Just, you made me think about this, and I have to bring it up again, because still, it is the definition of greed.
2: What's that?
1: If anybody wants, the definition of greed is not companies trying to make a legitimate profit. The definition of greed is not Elon Musk.
2: Right.
1: The definition of greed is, if you look at the vast majority of billionaires, they're working all the time. It wasn't even about the money. The definition of greed is the woman in Dallas who, this is, goes back 10, 15 years, embezzled $250,000 from her employer and then spent the $250,000 on lottery tickets.
2: Right.
1: That's the definition of greed.
2: Right. Instead of like hiding it, saving it, putting it somewhere where it would stay.
1: Now, the embezzling also could be viewed as greed.
2: Yeah.
1: Would be viewed as greed,
2: right,
1: or whatever. You're taking what's not yours.
2: Right.
1: But that was it. It was the process of getting that much money and then saying, that's not enough. I need to buy lottery tickets with that money that I stole.
2: Right.
1: To get even richer.
2: Yeah.
1: But I find it amazing. You know, when we look at those two cases, San Francisco last week, now there was another proposition to get rid of that tax completely. That failed also.
2: Mm-hmm.
1: But they didn't vote to increase it.
2: Right.
1: And we saw in L.A. what happened with the tax that they wanted to put on back in 2020. And John Puria, National Review, Americans are not too interested in Democrats' war against wealth. And that's a great point. Democrats have coalesced around a target to pile on this election cycle, billionaires first, plus the first ever trillionaire, and the large corporations they own and manage. Resenting the wealthy is the party's idea to reconnect with the voters upset about the economy. Unfortunately, progressive seems to have traded a set a niche of cultural fixations that no one else shares for the niche economic fixation that few others share. A successful company going public and making shareholders rich does no one injury. If anything, we should make a regulatory policy more accommodating for companies to seek access to public markets. And it goes through the whole thing that, you know, billionaires are the enemy now, and the fighting the oligarchy tour. And they're saying really Americans have other concerns. Not that the Democrats don't promote it, but their concerns come to what's going on in my personal life and the things that they would hope that government either would solve or get out of.
2: Well,
1: in order to have cheaper prices, things like that.
2: We have a great listener, John, that writes us on a regular basis, and John writes us this interesting email here. I'm not sure if he wrote this, came up with this on his own, or if he saw this somewhere. But John writes us these points, and this is the jealousy and the envy that applies to what we're talking about. Case one, he writes, there have been 14 lottery jackpots in U.S. history that have surpassed the $1 billion mark since 2016. I mean, since we're talking politically, you know, get rid of the billionaires, right?
1: Right. Mm-hmm.
2: These people may have gambled a little or a lot until they won the big one. Multiple people lost billions collectively, I think he means, trying to win the jackpot. Case two, in the marketplace, one or more individuals may invest money, take risks, a possible failure, pay oodles of taxes. I paid about four oodles, I think, last year.
1: That's a lot of oodles.
2: Normally I just pay one oodle.
1: Is an oodle worth more than a ruble?
2: Yes.
1: Okay.
2: It is. I don't know. The exchange rate. Yeah, no, since the whole, thing with Ukraine, it is. employ many people that also pay oodles of taxes. Again, multiple oodles. Provide a useful product or service to thousands. Eventually, likely, after hard effort, they may see an actual accumulation of a billion or more. Which case of billionaire is the most likely to be resented? He makes a great point.
1: Yeah.
2: That case.
1: No, you're
2: because
1: right.
2: the
1: yeah.
2: one that has gone through it. Because I said, you know, and thank you, John, for the email. He writes us on a regular basis. We don't always get a chance to respond, but that one I think was worthy and part of the discussion of what's going on anyway. Here and it makes just a solid point because, you know, the California billionaire guy, Powerball, I think it was, he won and he came out and told everybody that he won it, which is the one thing they tell you not to do. And now he has armed security with him 24/7. They work in 8-hour shifts and he has his favorite car, a Porsche 911 collector car. But he can't take anyone because his armed security guard has to ride shotgun. It's a 2-seater car. And true story. And so, but you look at that and everybody was like, oh my gosh, look, he won $1 billion. Oh, you know, he's got $1 billion. And then you look at somebody who's put in, as John writes, all the efforts, everything, the innovations. And I made the point before. Okay. If you don't like the billionaires, turn off your Amazon, turn off your Facebook, turn off your X, turn off your cell phone, turn off all your electronics, don't use AI, don't use the internet, because these are things that are all from the efforts of the collective of people who, again, a group of them became billionaires along the way. Turn it all in and don't use any of that. You may say, well, that would be a great life. That's great. Also, go ride a horse. Give up your car. Certainly give up your EV. So if you don't like the billionaires, then give up everything that they contributed to and walk the walk.
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0: Beer and I Radio. He is Eric Harley, and I'm Gary McNamara. The point is, and we'll have more on this coming up, that the polls show that Americans are not as concerned as a significant portion of Democrats are when it comes to billionaires and corporations and their effect on their life.
1: Yeah, you know,
0: they may look at it and go, well, the rich should pay more in taxes, whatever, but they don't hate Amazon.
1: Well, no, they don't hate the innovation. They don't hate, the fact that they can take their, you know, handheld device and do just about anything with it. I just saw, in fact, where the Meta glasses are being used for veterans who have lost their vision. This is something that Zuckerberg's company came up with. And so you can wear these glasses, and if you've lost your vision, and he's making them available to veterans. If you've lost your vision, you can say, hey, where's my blue shirt? And it will point you in the direction of your, you know, standing, and it will guide you in the whole thing. Also, for the hearing impaired, there's some benefits there. These innovations, we don't want to give up.
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11: President Trump says the U.S. and Iran have digitally signed an agreement and he's eager for it to be released. Speaking to reporters at the G7 summit in France on Monday, Trump called it a very powerful document and said the official signing ceremony will take place in Geneva on Friday with Vice President Vance. Reports say the deal opens up the Strait of Hormuz and allows for a 60-day window for the U.S. and Iran to strike a long-term deal that curbs Iran's nuclear ambitions. Meanwhile, at the G7, Trump is meeting leaders of Europe, Canada, and Japan, who have grown increasingly frustrated with rising oil prices due to the Iran war. Senate Minority Leader Chuck Schumer is calling for details and full transparency regarding that deal. The Democratic leader issued a statement Monday pushing for the Trump administration to brief Congress immediately on the matter. Schumer said Americans have been told dozens of times that the war is over, and dozens of times have been left disappointed. California Governor Gavin Newsom says the president has sent the U.S. Department of Justice to investigate him and his wife, Jennifer Siebel Newsom.
12: One by one, anyone who has challenged Donald Trump has ended up on his hit list. And today, I proudly join that list.
11: Newsom condemned what he calls Trump's abuse of power, saying he ordered a weaponized DOJ investigation. He said federal employees have also gone after his family's friends and former employees in recent days, looking for a crime and accusing them of abusing grand jury processes. Newsom also urged Trump to leave his wife and family out of what he calls his personal vendetta and vowed to fight what he calls Trump's lawlessness and corruption. Over half of workers between the ages of 40 and 60 in the U.S. are caring for a parent while also holding down a job, according to Legal Shield data released on Monday. That pressure is showing up at work through missed time, getting less done, and people thinking about leaving their jobs. The survey says nearly 40% have cut savings or retirement contributions to help pay for a parent's care. I'm Tammy Trujillo.
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11: Primaries are being held Tuesday in Georgia, Alabama, Oklahoma, and Washington, D.C. Mark Mayfield has details.
14: President Trump's political muscle is being tested, including in Georgia's Senate race, where he gave a last-minute endorsement to GOP Congressman Mike Collins over former football coach Derek Dooley in their primary runoff. In Alabama's Republican Senate primary runoff, Trump-backed Congressman Barry Moore faces former Navy SEAL Jared Hudson. In Washington, D.C., primaries are being held for mayor and a new non-voting delegate to Congress. I'm Mark Mayfield.
11: UFC President and CEO Dana White is ruling out hosting another event like Sunday's Freedom 250 experience. According to White, UFC can't afford it, and he doubled down on the matter, asserting that the company will never do this again, despite acknowledging it was an amazing experience. The UFC covered the $60 million price tag attached to the event, and the promotion ultimately lost money in footing the bill. The United Kingdom is banning social media for children under the age of 16. That story from Michael Kastner.
15: Prime Minister Keir Starmer announced the new rules Monday that could take effect as soon as next year. The ban would likely include platforms like Snapchat, TikTok, YouTube, Instagram, Facebook, and X. The ban will be modeled after a similar law passed last year in Australia, but aims to go further. It could block live streaming and chatting with strangers. The UK is also looking at possibly imposing curfews to limit online activity. Starmer said that social media is addictive and making children unhappy. I'm Michael Kastner.
11: The nation's biggest wind farm is set to start running this month, sending new electricity toward Arizona and Southern California. The SunZia project in New Mexico has 916 turbines. That makes it more than three times larger than any other U.S. wind farm. A 550-mile power line will carry most of that electricity west, where hot weather can push power demand higher. I'm Tammy Trujillo.
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2: It's Red Eye Radio. Gary McNamara and Eric Harley talk about everything from politics to social issues and news of the day. Whether you're up late or you're just starting your day, welcome to the show. From the Relief Factor Studios, this is Red Eye Radio.
0: All across America, we are Red Eye Radio. He is Eric Harley and I'm Gary McNamara. Welcome and good morning. Hi. Couple more comments here on the whole Elon Musk becoming a trillionaire and what happened over the weekend on social media where the left just went bonkers on it. Looking at John Puri's column in National Review saying America is not as interested as the Democrats are, when it comes to the whole billionaire trillionaire thing. And he said this isn't the first time the Democrats have lined up to endorse taxing the rich. During the presidential primaries of 2019, when the economy was humming along nicely, virtually every candidate advocated raising taxes on high earners and corporations. Several supported a federal wealth tax, but these proposals were presented in service of the field's main agenda, a laundry list of new entitlements to health care, child care, college education, and more. Things are different today. This is really interesting. Democrats' anti-wealth animus is self-supporting. Pure class envy is the point.

0: given that the economic discontents of most voters have nothing to do whatsoever with billionaires. Americans are worried instead about things that normal people care about. They want things they buy to cost less, or at least for them not to cost so much more year after year. They are probably displeased that consumer prices have risen more than workers' average earnings over the past half decade, for some by quite a lot, and households are not in love with their record high debt. Say that every penny's worth of value owned by U.S. billionaires disappeared, it would help precisely no one. Nobody else's income would be any higher. No one's cost of living would be any lower.
1: Right.
0: We know this in part because between Friday morning and that evening, no one was made any worse off by Elon Musk becoming a trillionaire. Hundreds of billions of dollars of wealth were created, or more accurately, existing wealth was recognized at a higher valuation. And unless you were following the news, you didn't even notice. If SpaceX's stock collapsed today and Musk was no longer a trillionaire, there would be many financial losers, but there would be no winners. Why are Democratic politicians so obsessed with billionaires then? Because their base shares the obsession, even if few others do. And he talks about a project he did for college. He goes, I wrote a section of the nationally representative survey conducted by More in Common, a nonprofit polling agency. Two questions I sought to identify America's principal economic concerns and policy priorities. In the first question, I asked whether respondents' greatest obstacle to their financial well-being was the high cost of living, a lack of good-paying jobs, or an unfair economic system that privileges certain groups over others. In the second, I asked whether respondents thought the government's priority should be reducing cost, creating jobs, or reducing inequality between the richest and poorest Americans. The results showed that about 20% of Americans are primarily concerned with structural unfairness or inequality, far behind the cost of living and job creation. Unsurprisingly, this group was driven by those who described themselves as liberal.
1: Mm.
0: For the largest ideological group, self-described moderates, who Democrats must persuade in general elections, inequality was a distant third priority at 19% of respondents, after reducing cost 53% and job creation 28%. Gallup polling backs up my findings. Just 3% of Americans say the gap between the rich and the poor is the country's top problem. Progressives are down the rabbit hole on wealth distribution. They are increasingly throwing out conspiracy theories on the matter, insisting that billionaires are inflicting pain despite offering no logical thread between some people's wealth and everyone else's living standards. Such a connection does exist, but it's in the opposite direction of what progressives claim. One lofty's net worth is usually evidence of immense value creation for other people, as we know that. But it's just interesting. And we've talked about it. You know, clearly, that's why I asked the question yesterday and asked it again today. Do these people actually believe there's a finite amount of money, and if you become a trillionaire, you're taking money from them?
1: No, I do believe a significant number of them do. I don't have data in front of me. Has anybody ever polled that? I don't know of anybody that's ever polled that. Do you believe there's a finite amount of money?
0: You know, if a trillionaire, if did Elon Musk becoming a trillionaire take money out of the system?
1: Yeah,
0: take money from the total money tree.
1: Yeah, because it wouldn't be taking money from others, because people did invest. That's not taking money.
0: Right.
1: It's voluntary. But I'd love to know the answer. Because they argue as if it is.

0: as if they believe it is finite and that there's a finite set of billionaires. Now, there are some mega billionaires that are always going to be billionaires. I'm guessing Elon Musk will not be going and buying a bunch of scratch, a trillion scratch offs. Where would you even get that? He's guaranteed to win if he did. But he's not going to be blowing that money. What's he going to be doing? He's going to be reinvesting the money. You find quite often that the people that got there took everything that they had. Jeff Bezos was selling books out of his garage. Imagine he's your next door neighbor. Hey, Jeff, how you doing? Doing all right. What you got there? Selling some books out of your garage. Yeah, but one day I'm going to be selling anything and everything to the world. Okay, if you believe so. And he eventually, and keep in mind, Amazon was not successful for the longest time. And I don't mean the selling garage, you know, books from the garage days. When it became a viable, well, I don't know if viable is the word, when it became a legitimate company and started to become a household name, there were issues with earnings. And he catapulted that and parlayed that into something massive. And I don't know how many different subdivisions of Amazon there are now with all the offerings that they have. And you look at Elon Musk. SpaceX is his sixth most important job. Someone made that joke the other day. I stole it from them. It's look at how many things he's doing. I think he's cloned himself. I think it's going to come out one day that he's cloned himself. There's no way that one human can have. How many jobs does he have? He runs X. He's always posting during our show. He's always up, always posting. He's always talking about SpaceX. He's always talking about Tesla. How many jobs can you have? And we go back, you and I go back to the guy that called us in the middle of the night. Well, you know, my wife and I are sitting here in our apartment and we're worried about how we're going to make ends meet. Well, if you're going to stay up all night, you might as well get a second job. Well, it shouldn't be that way. That's the difference, is that those individuals like Elon Musk are driven because they have a mission to achieve certain things, and it's not a financial goal they're trying to achieve. Now, they may have financial goals, but that's not the point of their efforts. Otherwise, Warren Buffett would have retired 20 years ago. He's still chairman of the board. He's still on the board for Berkshire Hathaway, even though he's no longer the CEO. Why? Because he loves what he does. He has a passion. He's driven to be successful in accomplishing those types of goals. And if you look at the way he's done it, you look at the way that innovators have brought about. I mean, think about Zuckerberg. Say what you will about him. Yeah, I think he's kind of odd. If aliens are here, he's one of them. But you think about where it started. It started in college where it was going to be kind of a, you know, slam another person kind of approach on social media, right? Like it was like, you know, you're going to kind of say some things that are maybe not so complimentary about other people on campus. Next thing you know, Facebook is a household name. And when you look at those things, I can live without Facebook. In fact, I pretty much do. But ask the world, ask, you know, more importantly, people here in the U.S., since our lawmakers are the ones trying to, and well, actually across the world, they're trying to do this too. But here at home, trying to do away with billionaires. Great. Turn in all that technology. Turn in your smartphone. Turn in your car, especially an EV. Turn in everything that you've benefited from in terms of their innovations. And if you don't like it, you know, I look at the Walton family. The Walton, because Walmart exists.
1: Okay, that Walton family.
0: Yeah, okay. Not the ones on the mountains.
1: Right, okay.
0: But that, what they have, a sawmill?
1: Yeah.
0: It's important.
1: Yeah.
0: Very important.
1: Yeah.
0: But it was a small business. You know, I mean, look.
1: But John Boy wanted to be a writer.
0: But they had 112 people in their family.
1: Yes.
0: So, I don't know how they got in that. Yeah, that house was big. I still don't know how many people. Good night, John Boy. Can we all just say good night at once? Anyway, so you look at Sam Walton,
1: right.
0: and what was he trying to do? Still today, the business model is in place. You control your supply chain, a proprietary supply chain that controls the cost. This is what Jeff Bezos copied. And if I can control my supply chain on how I get these products to the people, in that case for Walmart, it was to the shelves. In this case, it's to the door from Amazon. You control those costs. You pass those costs. You can be a discount retailer. And a discount retailer, because Walmart exists, Amazon exists. Because Walmart exists, Dollar General exists. Because Walmart exists, other discount retailers exist. And you don't ever have to step foot in Walmart. And if you don't want to, that's your choice for whatever reason. And you look at their existence. It has saved families countless dollars, thousands of dollars a year compared to what would be in play if it were the opposite, where they were trying to make the most money they could and not pass on those savings and be a discount retailer to their customer.
1: What I find fascinating, and really you start, we saw the real push for it after Occupy Wall Street when Bernie Sanders was going bonkers, that, you know, that billionaires basically are the reason that you can't make it.
0: Yeah.
1: And we remember when we discussed it, and we actually got the call from that one college student.
0: Yeah.
1: And a billionaire has no effect on your life at all. No.
0: Right.
1: Zero.
0: Right.
1: And the fact, well, I mean, they can have a positive impact, but I mean, well, in your
0: direct,
1: goals in which you, yeah,
0: direct,
1: which you want it, which you, what
0: as
1: you,
0: a result
1: do,
0: of them
1: right.
0: having $1 billion, your right. life doesn't change.
1: But it was it's the demonization, the implication that if you're a billionaire, that you're evil without any empirical evidence to back it up.
0: Right.
1: That's where it is. That's where you get the rage,
0: yep.
1: the jealousy, the envy, mm-hmm. the selfishness.
0: Yeah.
1: And even though in his research that he did, where he said America isn't behind it, America is behind, though, other people besides them paying taxes.
0: Oh, yeah.
1: The polls all show that.
0: All day.
1: So even though they may not have the same thought process, that the thought process of billionaires being evil, therefore you need to take their wealth away from them, which again is pure envy, jealousy, and selfishness, the majority of Americans still are based on economics, which is incentive. Well, I'd rather you tax them than me.
0: Well, it's they not only make mega oodles in money, oodles is the word of the day, they also pay mega oodles in taxes. I don't know how many zeros are in an oodle, but it's a lot.
1: Two. We are Red Eye Radio.
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2: 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The strategy means that you buy without regard for whether you are paying more at the pump in taxes. IFTA also considers state surcharges, which complicates the fuel buying strategy. Indiana, Kentucky, and Virginia have per gallon surcharges. Connecticut, Kentucky, New Mexico, New York, and Oregon have per mile surcharges. 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When comparing fuel prices, always remember, pump pride minus taxes equals the real fuel cost. 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

0: Cronin. I'm Gary McNamara. All right, we got one audio cut that we want to play here, and this is interesting. It relates to everything that we've been talking about. This is British comedian Jimmy Carr on envy and just about how people look at life, and this is all, you know, the jealousy and envy and selfishness that people have, you know, the billionaires are evil and everything else. Here we go.
1: So I think that we suffer in the West a little bit from life dysmorphia. A lot of people think their life is terrible because there's kind of the hedonic treadmill. You get used to how great your life is. No one had a hot shower until 50 years ago. So I try and do this thing when you stand in a hot shower. George Mack, my friend, pointed this out to me. Went, well, look, when you stand in a hot shower, just for a moment, just go, well, no one that you admire from 100 years ago had this simple pleasure in life. And when you look at the world that we live in, we're like, you're doing, there's been 100 billion people ever, right? We are in the top percentile.

0: Right.
1: Now, what they want to do, and this is why the politicians want to...
0: You mean infinite or finite?
1: Did I say infinite?
0: Yeah.
1: There's not a finite set. Well, there may be an infinite amount one day. Who knows? all from SpaceX. But no, there is not a finite set of money. There's not a finite set of billionaires. It comes and goes. In fact, Elon may not be a trillionaire by year's end, depending on how the stock goes, right?
0: Yep.
1: So that's how it works.
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1: We are Red Eye Radio. He is Eric Harley, and I'm Gary McNamara. All right, I want to play that full audio because my fault. I timed it wrong.
2: It is your fault. We were just talking about it in the break room. You weren't in there, but we were talking about it. It's like, man, he really screwed that up.
1: You know, you need to respect your elders.
2: Do I?
1: Yes.
2: Not when they're wrong.
1: I mean, I
2: think it is respecting when you tell them they're wrong. That way they can correct their mistakes, which is what you're about to do, right?
1: I am a...
2: We're hopeful that you are.
1: I'm a frail elderly femme.
2: Frail elderly femme. You're an FEF. That's what you are.
1: Don't you put that in diesel engines?
2: I'm not sure. I think it is. You got an FEF tank. Yeah. Drivers, let us know about that. Yeah.
1: But this, we're again talking about the envy and jealousy and selfishness that exist in our society.
2: Yeah.
1: And the article that was written in National Review by John Puri about, you know, his research on it shows really it's Democrats. Yeah. It's liberals where the, you know, the rage, the anger, the jealousy, the demonization of billionaires without any empirical evidence to prove it.
2: Right.
1: But the acceptance of that and, you know, by the left. And I started playing this audio from Jimmy Carr, the comedian in Great Britain. Now, he did say, because he's talking about, we don't even know how good we have it. And he said 50 years ago, and I'm thinking, well, in Great Britain, they didn't have showers.
2: It could be the case over there.
1: Warm showers in 1975. He then said 100 years. I think he corrected it and said 100 years later.
2: Yeah.
1: But it's really interesting what he said, because it is true. It is, and I remember after I watched the History Series channel, The Men That Built America.
2: Yeah.
1: And I realized at that point when I saw that, and these were, I'm guessing back then, even though they were, you know, whatever, they were billionaires. I mean, I don't know if you take the currency exchange rate back there and put it today, what they would be, but they were massively rich. And it was like, wow. Okay. They own more real estate.
2: Yeah.
1: They probably could take maybe a nicer cabin in a train. But the fact is, the average person in the United States lives the life of a billionaire from that time period.
2: Yeah.
1: Food, medicine, recreation, technology. And so I just want to play this from Jimmy Carr, because it really is so true that people really don't understand how technology has made such an incredible difference in our life. Here it is.
3: Yeah. So I think that we suffer in the West a little bit from life dysmorphia. A lot of people think their life is terrible because there's kind of the hedonic treadmill. You get used to how great your life is. No one had a hot shower until 50 years ago. So I try and do this thing when you stand in a hot shower. George Mack, my friend, pointed this out to me. Went, well, look, when you stand in a hot shower, just for a moment, just go, well, no one that you admire from 100 years ago had this simple pleasure in life. And when you look at the world that we live in, we're like, you're doing, there's been 100 billion people ever, right? We are in the top percentile in terms of the luck that we have had, the lives, like the calorific intake that we just take for granted, the fact that our children don't die, in the first year, the modern medicine and our lives and the entertainment that we get. We're living like kings. And yet, life has never been objectively better and subjectively worse, because the nature of humanity is our desires are mimetic. So we've got this thing where we sort of, you know, how happy are you? Well, it's your quality of life minus envy. That's how happy you are. And it's easy to look at everyone else and how they're doing and not take pleasure in what you have.
2: Yeah, you know, it's back when, I don't know if they're still doing it on Facebook, on social media, each month of November, or each day of November, you would give thanks for something different every day leading up to Thanksgiving. And one of my dear cousins, Chris, she wrote, one day it was showers. I'm thankful for modern plumbing.
1: Yes.
2: Because if you think about hygiene, it's not just, you know, walking around, you know, being clean and not offending someone or everyone. It's your health. It's everything. Indoor plumbing, water. If you think about what we have available to us, if you don't feel like cooking, you can click a button on a device you hold in your hand, and within minutes, a person will have that on your porch, whatever you want to order. It's expensive, but people do it because the business is thriving, so people are doing it voluntarily. But I think of this. Here's what I think of. My mom and dad are not mobile. Dad can get up. He can get around the house. He can do things. Going out of the house for him is a bit of a task. And usually one of us goes with him. He can drive. But they're limited. And he's becoming more limited. Mom cannot drive. And she's extremely limited and rarely leaves the house unless they're going to the doctor. And I think of the availability of what, you know, beyond the luxuries that we have, the conveniences that change the lives of people who don't have mobility or have limited mobility. That when you can get your groceries delivered to you, when you can get the things you need brought to your doorstep. And in some cases, Walmart Plus actually has a thing where they'll come into the house and put them up for you. That's designed for people who have limited mobility. My dad actually, it's a task for him to go and get something off of the porch. He's dealing with a blood cancer that he's been fighting since November of 22. And so it takes all of his energy every day. And so to get up and go to the porch and bring in a package from Amazon and, you know, go through it, whatever it is, or groceries that are delivered from wherever, you know, he's got to go to the door. And sometimes he'll ask the delivery driver, hey, do you mind setting this in the foyer? He'll open the door for them. Do you mind setting this in the foyer if it's a bigger package or something? Those are things that I look at, and it's, again, not just the convenience of the things that we want, but creating or closing a gap for those who have limited or no mobility. That to me is amazing. It's amazing technology that should be greatly appreciated, should be celebrated, and it's also voluntary. If you don't wish to participate in it, you don't have to. Any of this technology, you don't have to take a hot shower. If you want, I would recommend.
1: Well, I would recommend we're in a pretty closed environment, so I don't want you going too far.
2: I'm a two shower a day guy. Oh, so okay. Yeah, right, let's be clear about that. Sometimes three. Okay. Yeah, I would do more if I had time.
1: Well, after I visited France, I just once a month for me.
2: Yeah, right.
1: I made that up, folks.
2: Yeah. Yeah, you also quit shaving your armpits. So this is the problem that we, fam. So here's the problem. the running theme of the show.
1: Well,
2: but it's, you know, when you don't appreciate those, my point is when you don't appreciate those things to their fullest of not what they provide us, a single mom trying to get her kids fed, whatever it might be. Being able to find the information you need right there that is crucial, that you need right now to make a decision right now based on a device that is in your hand. Those are things that change lives.
1: Well, when you look at the quality of life and how you take it for granted, I was talking to a buddy of mine the other day who, a close friend that I've known for, probably, 50 years now. not one of my best friends, but somebody else. And he just asked me, he said, he just told me, God, you do so much. And he's retired now. He says, you do so much. He goes, you're way past retirement age. I go, not way past, couple years past. But he said, you're way past retirement age. He goes, you still work out. He goes, you do a national radio show, a podcast. You fly all over the country. You still work out. Now you're doing, you know, redoing your entire house. He goes, how do you, and he goes, and still you have relaxation time. How do you find time? And I went, technology. Technology has changed everything.
2: Right.
1: It's changed everything in all of our lives. Example, because I was talking to him about, you know, that I'm redoing so much of my house turned 20 years old. And once it turned, you know, well, it's turning 20 in January. And that's the time where everything starts going. So I'm redoing everything. I've got, if you walk into my house right now, I got two new doors coming in, front and back door here. And I dealing with those people yesterday, going to be putting new windows in, probably redoing the bathroom, got a bunch of pool work, you know, to do, just wear and tear on everything. Got some new appliances this year. But if you walk into my house right now, the front door, there's like 30 boxes sitting there of stuff that I have to unpack and things that I'm putting in and using for my master plan.
2: Yeah.
1: Do you know how, and that's what's sitting there right now. I've been doing this the last month. I think I'm done with Amazon for a while. Do you know how long it would have taken me to go and purchase those things?
2: Oh my gosh. Well, first of all, you got to go look for them and see if the store has them.
1: Exactly.
2: And where do you find them? What stores have them? And then does that particular store carry them or are they out of stock?
1: Well,
2: no, imagine, and I've said this before, imagine driving down the street, you're going shopping, and all of a sudden, countless stores magically appear on that street that carry the thing you're looking for.
1: Right now.
2: Right now.
1: Well, give you an example. I've just, again, been so busy. About a year and a half ago, I've got, you know, one of the thermostats that connects to the Wi-Fi, so you have the app to your phone so you can control the temperature. It went out about a year and a half ago.
2: Yeah.
1: And I forgot the last time they came. You know, they come every 6 months to check my AC and my furnace. And I forgot to ask them about it.
2: Yeah,
1: and
2: there's mine right there.
1: Yeah, okay, there, right there. And it just won't connect to the Wi-Fi. And I just asked him, I said, can I just order one? I said, I saw on Amazon. Can I just order that one? And he goes, just make sure it's the same right model number. He goes, here's the model number and everything else. He goes, yeah, you just, you know, as long as it goes, the template and everything else is the same, you just snap it back in, and that one should hook up.
2: Yeah.
1: You know, there should be no problem. If it doesn't, I can put it back in the box within 30 days and ship it back to Amazon.
2: Yeah.
1: And it's no hassle to do that at all.
2: Right.
1: And I'm just like, it's unbelievable that, you know, that you can do all of those things. And you know how much time I used to spend at Radio Shack?
2: Yeah. Oh,
1: trying to find plugs and male and female, this and everything else. And you know, just.
2: Were you dating people at the Radio Shack?
1: No, because I'm a femme.
2: Or we bring in male and female. Oh, that's right. You're a femme.
1: Do you know how much? Well, here's the thing. The other, this goes back about 6 months ago. I've got this big box. I go into this big box, and it's all the electronics from all the old cable stuff.
2: Oh.
1: And stuff. Yeah, you look and you go,
2: no one's used this in 20 years.
1: Well, this is completely useless. And I go, no, I haven't used this in a couple of years.
2: What is HDMI?
1: 20 years.
2: What does HDMI even stand for?
1: Well, I still have an HDMI plug. That I still have. But the coaxial ones?
2: Oh, my gosh.
1: I've got all these things, and you go into it, and you look at it, and you go, what are all these electronics? What did I even use that one for?
2: Right.
1: You sort of forget with it, but I mean, technology is just really, it's changed everything and people should appreciate it.
2: You might as well have found a horse and pulling a plow in your closet. What was this? Exactly. I haven't used this in a long time.
1: We are Red Eye Radio.
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0: Mary McNamara. You know, I just found, and we'll probably talk about it tomorrow and Thursday.
1: Oh, great.
0: I just found, no, Bernard Goldberg just did an interview on making the book Bias. And I was just listening. Oh. I listened to it. It was like a 3-minute audio cut, so I can't play it now. But he was talking about, and I'm like thinking to myself, how good is my memory on that book? And he's pointing out everything that we have talked about as to why he wrote Bias and the contractor that worked on his house.
1: We got
0: to
1: play that.
0: And that's where it all came from, where he realized there was bias in the media. And I think it's the Reagan caucus at ReaganCaucus.org that did the interview.
1: Okay.
0: And I've only listened to like 3 minutes of it. It's like a 50-minute long interview, but it's why he wrote Bias.
1: Oh, we got to play some of that.
0: Yep.

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5: President Trump says the U.S. and Iran have digitally signed an agreement that he's calling a very powerful document. Speaking to reporters at the G7 summit in France on Monday, Trump said an official signing ceremony will take place in Geneva on Friday with Vice President J.D. Vance. The agreement allows for the reopening of the Strait of Hormuz and for the implementation of a 60-day window for the U.S. and Iran to strike a long-term deal that curbs Iran's nuclear ambitions. Primaries are being held today in Georgia, Alabama, Oklahoma, and Washington, D.C. More on that from Mark Mayfield.
6: President Trump's political muscle is being tested, including in Georgia's Senate race, where he gave a last-minute endorsement to GOP Congressman Mike Collins over former football coach Derek Dooley in their primary runoff. In Alabama's Republican Senate primary runoff, Trump-backed Congressman Barry Moore faces former Navy SEAL Jared Hudson. In Washington, D.C., primaries are being held for mayor and a new non-voting delegate to Congress. I'm Mark Mayfield.
5: The chief engineer of the cargo ship that caused the collapse of Baltimore's Francis Scott Key Bridge has been charged with violating the Ports and Waterways Safety Act. A deferred prosecution agreement's been reached, meaning the charge could be dismissed if he complies with certain terms. Prosecutors allege he knowingly and willfully failed to notify the U.S. Coast Guard about hazardous conditions on the Dalley before the 2024 collapse that killed six road workers. In May, an unsealed indictment revealed criminal charges against the ship's owner and operator. UFC President and CEO Dana White is ruling out hosting another event like Sunday's Freedom 250 experience. White says the UFC can't afford it and doubled down on the matter, asserting that the company will never do something like that again, despite acknowledging it was an amazing experience. The UFC covered the $60 million price tag for the event and ultimately lost money in footing the bill. The event coincided with President Trump's 80th birthday and featured more than half a dozen fights while combining sports and politics in a way never seen at the White House before. I'm Tammy Trujillo.
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5: New York's Gilgo Beach serial killer will be sentenced on Wednesday. Sarah Lee Kessler reports.
8: Rex Huerman has admitted murdering eight women over a 17-year period beginning in 1993. The Massapequa, Long Island man was arrested in Manhattan 3 years ago where he worked as an architect. The 62-year-old is facing life in prison without the possibility of parole. I'm Sarah Lee Kessler.
5: A controversial Wisconsin dog breeding and research facility is closing. Ridgeland Farms has been targeted by activists for reportedly breeding beagles to use in medical research. In the past few months, animal rights activists have tried to free the dogs held there. Now Big Dog Ranch Rescue says the facility has agreed to permanently close and transfer the remaining 475 beagles housed there. The animals will be taken to Big Dog Ranch locations in Florida and Alabama for medical care and eventually adoption. The head of Big Dog Ranch is now asking people to refrain from further protests directed at the facility or its employees. A national poll finds phone tracking is following many kids well into adulthood. That story from Chris Caraggio.
9: The University of Michigan Health Poll says 52% of parents track the location of adult children between the ages of 18 and 25. Most say they do it for safety or emergencies. Nearly one in four parents who track their adult kids say checking the app makes them anxious, and researchers say constant tracking can also get in the way of young adults learning to manage their own lives. I'm Chris Caraggio.
5: The 2026 FIFA World Cup continued Monday with four draws in four matches played across the U.S. Spain played to a scoreless draw against Cape Verde in Atlanta. Belgium tied Egypt 1-1 in Seattle. Saudi Arabia drew Uruguay 1-1 in Miami Gardens. And New Zealand battled to a 2-2 draw against Iran in Inglewood, California. There's a trio of matches today with France taking on Senegal in East Rutherford. Iraq will challenge Norway in Foxborough, and Argentina faces Algeria in Kansas City. I'm Tammy Trujillo.
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0: It's Red Eye Radio. Gary McNamara and Eric Harley talk about everything from politics to social issues and news of the day. Whether you're up late or you're just starting your day, welcome to the show. From the Relief Factor Studios, this is Red Eye Radio.
1: All across America, we are Red Eye Radio. He is Eric Harley and I'm Gary McNamara. Welcome and good morning.
2: Hello.
1: Well, look, I'm one happy guy.
2: Are you?
1: Yeah, because it's all about my, it's all about me. Gas price on the way in, 308.
2: All right.
1: And my 401k skyrocketed through the roof, so it's just all in my self-interest. Nothing else matters, so I'm happy.
2: I paid $4.09, and I thought, what's going on with this gas station? Don't they know what's going on? Don't they? Are they not reading the news? As if that's how it works. The gas station owner goes in, reads the news. Oh, I guess I need to drop gas prices. I paid $4.09, then I looked at it. It was contains zero ethanol. I thought.
1: Oh, you paid $4.09.
2: Okay, $4.09.
1: Oh, I thought you said $3.09.
2: No, $4.09.
1: Oh, okay.
2: Yeah. And I was like, okay, all right. I mean, I don't deliberately go looking for no ethanol gasoline, but it's what they had. And my truck was saying, dude, we're not going to go much further. I think I had, I don't know, like 40 miles. I don't know how I missed it. I just wasn't paying attention. A lot of traveling over the last month or two. And I thought, okay, zero ethanol gas. I'm willing to pay extra for that. I really didn't have a choice. I could sit there and let my truck idle until it died. But yeah, I've been paying locally $3.13. I paid $2.99 the other day, but I had a 10-cent discount. So the normal price was $3.09, and I paid $2.99. That was a good deal. I had, I think I said,

0: Meghan McCain's husband.
1: Okay.
0: Ben Domenech basically has our opinion on all of this. And I'll say our because I'm very familiar with your opinion on everything that has been done here and Trump on foreign policy in general. He was on Fox yesterday. Here it is. All right.
1: All right.
0: And I think you'll sit there and go, yeah, I agree. Here we go. Now, it's the full context. It's about a minute and 15 seconds long.
1: Okay.
0: So here we go.
2: You know, this president has been the best foreign policy president of my lifetime. I think that he's been incredibly bold. He has used American power to restore our sovereignty, to protect our interests, and to look out for the American people. And I think it was a gutsy call for him to go into Iran when he did. He didn't have to do it, but he did it. He thought it was the right time, and I still think that that was the right decision. This deal and everything that we know about it, to the degree that it is being spun in public by this, you know, and behind the scenes by the administration, everything about this deal seems bad to me. It all seems bad. It all seems like a setback. It doesn't seem like it meets any of the measures that the president actually put out there of his goals when it came to this conflict. And look, at some point, this Republican Party needs to decide which kind of foreign policy it's going to have. Is it going to be an America First foreign policy, one that is bold, that uses American power in key moments decisively in order to affect what it wants to achieve? Or are we going to just backslide into being some kind of Billy Obama kind of GOP? That is not something that is acceptable to me. It should not be acceptable to Republicans, and it should not be acceptable to any conservative who is interested in the success of America going forward.
1: Yeah, I mean, I think we lined that out on last night's show. I don't see anything positive here. It's the spinning already is becoming weird.
0: Can I ask you this?
1: Yeah.
0: Was when he said Hillbilly Obama, was that a shot at J.D. Vance?
1: Well, if J.D. Vance writes a book and then they make a movie, if Obama writes a book and then they make a movie on it, it's weird because you and I kind of made a similar comment in the pre-show meeting, and for him to say that, it was like, I don't know where Hillbilly came in, but maybe it was.
0: Yeah, that's the first thing I thought. And I don't know if it was before or after J.D. Vance said this yesterday. And this is where, you look at how they're spinning this and you're like, stop. Here's the quote.
1: Yeah.
0: J.D. Vance.
1: Yeah.
0: Quote, "We are hearing from both Iranian hardliners and political leaders that the past 47 years of hostility with the United States have been a mistake and that it's time to turn a new page," end of quote.
1: This is where you might want to consider writing a second book, Hillbilly Political Eulogy. Because if you believe that, then we need to have a conversation.
0: Well,
1: If you don't believe it and you think other people will believe that about the regime, then we also need to have a conversation.
0: And by the and I noticed the, because you get into the minutiae of it, the president and J.D. Vance yesterday saying, and then people are saying the U.S. is going to give them $300 billion. I don't know anybody who has said that have looked at what they've been promoting in this agreement that has said that this is the investment would be the potential investment of Middle East countries, whatever. And whether it's 12 billion or 25 billion that they're talking about.
1: Iran was saying at one point, I think $300 billion.
0: No, but it's not U.S. taxpayer dollars. That's what they're trying to make.
1: Right.
0: That would be investment that would be done, you know, by the Middle East and whatever. Mm-hmm. Nobody has talked about taxpayer dollars. And the $12 billion or $25 billion would be releasing assets that, you know, the sanctions have stopped, you know, from going to Iran.
1: Right.
0: Because they've been funding their proxies with that oil money,
1: right,
0: which has been attacking U.S. interests for the longest time.
1: Right.
0: And so when you pay attention to what they're saying, they're really not arguing what the critics are arguing. The critics aren't arguing that it's U.S. taxpayer dollars.
1: So I got to go back and find it. I think it was Jason Chaffetz that said it. I was listening to it on the radio on the 5 on Fox News. First of all,

0: saying he'd been briefed on it. And I thought to myself, well, it sounds like Lindsey Graham hasn't been briefed on it. Why would you be briefed on it? But he said he had been briefed on it and all these things were going to happen. And sanctions wouldn't be lifted without these conditions and everything else. And I thought, well, I guess we'll find out when we read the text. By the way, he also said that we would be getting their uranium. And the U.S. is the only country really equipped to get the uranium. I don't buy it for a second. It may be in the deal. It may be in the language. But I don't buy it for a second that that's actually going to happen and Iran's going to let us get away with it. I could be wrong. If we do get it, which, by the way, is going to be a massive effort given where it is, buried under rubble. Again, we're the only country that's fully capable of actually going in and getting it. And if that's the case, that will be a very interesting set of events. I don't believe it because I don't believe Iran. I don't trust Iran. You know, if this is Iran on its knees and Ayatollah Jr. is on his last breath and the IRGC is almost ready to give up. But first of all, I don't know that any of this is true, and I don't think the IRGC is ready to give up. I think it's what you said. I think they look at this and say, we're going to die one way or the other. So we're going to go down fighting. But if that's, you know, if that's the case and they're looking at giving up or we come in and take them out, this is all unicorn territory. I don't expect that to be in the language. Contingencies, I do. Show me those contingencies and if there are so many contingencies, the way it was lined out by, again, I think it was Jason Chaffetz that said it. I wasn't watching it on TV. I was listening to it on the radio. If there are so many contingencies, then is it really a deal? It's not a deal until each of those contingencies is met.
1: Oh, yeah. And as we mentioned yesterday, look, part of the problem is, you know, because you're seeing some of the influencers come on and say, well, you really don't know what's in. Look, we're going by what the administration has said and what the possibilities are. And yeah. I think every single Republican conservative outlet has said, release it.
0: Yeah.
1: And as most people have said, if Trump believes that he has a slam dunk, he is the first one out there promoting it 24/7.
0: Yep.
1: And this is the deal. Here it is.
0: Yep.
1: Here's what we're going to do. This is what locks them in or whatever. And I have created the greatest peace deal in the history of all peace deals.
0: Yeah.
1: We know how he reacts to these particular things. There's a lot of Republicans yesterday saying, wow, he's getting out of the country very quickly here.
0: Mm-hmm.
1: And he's letting J.D. Vance do it. Then the stories are out there, and they're not denying it, that Ratcliffe against the deal, Rubio against the deal.
0: Mm-hmm.
1: And who else? Am I missing here? There's somebody else.
0: There was Rubio. Who'd we mention the other day? Rubio.
1: Oh, and Hegseth.
0: And Hegseth,
1: and Hegseth.
0: Yeah.
1: All against the deal. And Ratcliffe saying, look, the fact that they're saying they don't want to have nuclear weapons, they're lying to you, Mr. President.
0: Yeah, right.
1: They don't mean it.
0: Right.
1: And then so much of this is the president back and forth. One day saying, they really want to work with us. Both parties want a deal to work this out to get rid of the nuclear weapons. Then the next day, it should have been, I'm being played for a sucker.
0: Yeah.
1: Because he's the only one.
0: Right.
1: So he's saying, I'm being played for a sucker. And the next day, the exact next day, we really believe that the Iranians want a deal. You look like an idiot. I'm sorry. You can be the most loyal Trump fan out there. This is completely, totally unacceptable statements contradicting themselves from the president. Now, I'll say this. you may have the majority, because the majority of America was against this, his poll numbers might go up with gasoline prices going down.
2: Could be.
1: This, to us, this is not about poll numbers. And I was kidding when I started the show by basically saying, well, I'm doing fine. Gasoline prices went down. My 401k was booming yesterday, as if that's how I'm going to judge it, you know, by monetary things. And I'm not. I look at this the same way I look at 9/11, the same way I look at radical Islam and Andrew McCarthy yesterday. Either the president doesn't grasp or can't be bothered to address the regime's ideology, a core principle of Sharia supremacism, including Iran's Shiite version, is that lying to the enemy is a key part of the warfare.
2: Yeah.
1: War is deception, is what they believe. This, for example, is why, even as the overwhelming evidence shows it was advancing its nuclear weapon program, the regime insisted that its leader, the now departed Ayatollah, had issued a Sharia law edict against nuclear weapons. This would have been hilarious had not the Obama administration adopted it as part of its rationalization for their joint comprehensive plan of action.
2: Right.
1: It is a longstanding position of the of American administrations of both parties to pretend that the Iranians negotiate in good faith and are serious about it. The Trump administration is no different. In fact, Vice President J.D. Vance is crowing that the incumbent administration negotiates directly with the regime. We are evidently to celebrate that they now lie to our faces rather than through intermediaries. Wow, that's progress.
2: Yeah.
1: Since the administration is trying to dizzy us with the spin about the MOU instead of just showing us, that's the memorandum of understanding,
2: yeah,
1: instead of us just showing it, it's more important to understand this is not an agreement. The MOU is an agreement to talk about the eventual agreement and talk and talk and talk, as the Iranians have mastered doing, rather than making binding commitments on matters vital to American interests. The only thing that seems clear is that the world's leading state sponsor of anti-American terrorism is going to get lots of money. We might even analyze it to the pallets of cash for nothing more than opening the Strait of Hormuz, mm-hmm, which Iran had not closed until Trump decided to launch a war. He had no intention of fighting to victory and to wave off advisors who warned him that Iran could close the strait. The figure under discussion is $24 billion up front. We've also heard of 12. And then before we get to the astronomical sums down the line on this score, and this is what we talked about earlier. The Washington Free Beacon's Adam Credo reports the Trump White House emphasis that Iran is merely getting its own money back, not American taxpayer funds. How stupid do they think we are? Iran's funds are frozen based on sanctions imposed in part due to its terrorist support. In addition to its nuclear weapons work, its ballistic missile work, its human rights abuses, and targeting U.S. military and civilian vessels on the high sea. If the U.S. could keep funds from Iran, but is now instead allowing funds to be paid to Iran, that is material support to a state sponsor of terrorism, which the Iranian regime has been since the early 80s under a formal State Department designation. That, you know, basically says it all. And when you get to the point of the minutia, they can't back it up. And that's why you have J.D. Vance going on things like Megyn Kelly.
2: Yeah, right. Yeah. It's this whole thing is, I mean, it reeks of FUBAR.
1: And part of the frustrating part of it is when Ben Domenech talked about the fact of, because we did, how much we have respected Trump's foreign policy. And it's like, this is a different person.
2: No, it is.
1: You know what?
2: It's as if Obama's in the Oval Office advising him and Biden.
1: And then talking about the fact that we can be economic partners and whatever, right after he said, boy, they're playing me for a sucker. And then you put out statements that back up your earlier statement that you're being played for a sucker.
2: Right. And you're going to sign it.
1: Right.
2: or J.D. Vance's.
1: No, they've already signed it.
2: Yeah.
1: It was signed on Sunday.
2: Electronically. Yeah.
1: We are Red Eye Radio.
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0: is Eric Carly, and I'm Gary McNamara. I'm amazed over the last 36 hours how few posts he put out, the president put out on True Social.
1: Yeah.
0: About the deal.
1: Yeah.
0: He's not out there bragging about it. No. On True Social. The only thing is, you brought up the, we're not paying them $300 billion. Nobody said they were.
1: Right.
0: Nobody said we were paying them. That wasn't the point.
1: Right.

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1: And he is Eric Carley, and I'm Gary McNamara. Welcome and good morning. Thank you for being here. Hillbilly Eric is over there eating his beef jerky.
2: I love beef jerky, man. I got two bags of it too.
1: I'm sitting here and I'm like, what's that smell? I mean, you know what it was? It was like a smell from my youth because I haven't had beef jerky in the longest time. And I'm like, what are you eating over there?
2: Oh man. I had brisket for lunch and I ate so much brisket. I mean, I consumed a significant part of a cow. And it was great. And I thought, I'm gonna continue that. My heart doctor is probably not listening right now. Let me rephrase that. I really hope my heart doctor is not listening right now. Dr. Stone, if you're out there, I was just kidding.
1: It's a little carb, right? It's some beef jerky. Well, the brisket may not be.
2: Yeah, but it's the brisket's high in fat. I mean, it's a good fat
1: too. I need a little fat.
2: I
1: could go for a little bit.
2: There's one barbecue place we go to where my wife, when she gets a chopped sandwich, she doesn't like it very fatty. And most places, you can tell them, hey, I don't want it very fatty, or I want it pretty fatty. And man, there's this one place that will load it up. I love the fat. And so one time they said, fatty sandwich? I thought they were calling me fatty sandwich. Like, oh, they mean my meal's ready. Okay. So, yeah, I'm loving the beef these days. It's not cheap, but man, it's good.
1: All right. So getting back to the Iran thing, we had said last week, we said here are the possibilities where the president would go, and where the president is going is what we thought was the number one way he would go.
2: Yeah, right.
1: We figured that he would back off on it. And who is this here? Is this Gerald Baker? No, editorial board, Wall Street Journal. Trump's willingness to use military force when no one else would has set back Iran's nuclear program, military, and industrial base. The result is not Obama deal 2.0 because, unlike 2015, Iran's key nuclear facilities are in rubble and its enrichment of uranium has been halted for the first time in 20 years. The media critics and Democrats who now savage the president would have stood by while the nuclear bomb became exactly the way it came to be, just like it did in North Korea. But there's no denying that Mr. Trump is retreating from his main goals as political pressure is built at home, and finishing the job requires greater military risk. Despite Israel's urging, he never authorized a mission to seize Iran's enriched uranium. He never tried to reopen the Strait of Hormuz by force. Those who say Mr. Trump had no alternative to this retreat ignore the U.S. blockade was squeezing Iran more by the day, while Iran's blockade was leaking. Mr. Trump simply didn't want to endure higher oil prices for longer. This is his choice, not a strategic imperative. The new deal extends the ceasefire for another 60 days, though our guess is it will be renewed, perhaps many times. The U.S. blockade will end as Iran demines the strait on a timetable so traffic can be unrestricted. This seems to be Mr. Trump's goal, which will mean lower gasoline prices before the midterm election. But Iran says Hormuz will not return to the status quo, and it claims it will charge a fee, not toll. Where's John Roberts here? It will charge a fees, not tolls.
2: But is it a tax?
1: As if that's more than a semantic difference.
2: Right.
1: And that the administration, you know, that was the thing too. You had, well, eventually we're going to get to tolls, and the president came out again and said, came out and said, no, there will be no tolls. Well, yeah, because it's fees, not tolls. Don't play Democrat games, for God's sakes. The full memorandum of understanding text has not been released, and Mr. Trump says some of it is a little conceptual, which is the problem. It would defer most matters of the nuclear program to 60 days more 60 days more of talks with oil and other sanctions relief along the way in exchange for diplomatic progress. This linkage is crucial, but pushing off the most difficult nuclear issues in talks with dishonorable people who don't deal in good faith, as the president called them on Friday, does not inspire confidence. If the regime will not agree to dismantle its nuclear program now, why would it do so after weeks of oil exports, money coming in, and other relief? A strong nuclear deal is not hard to define. Zero uranium enrichment and plutonium reprocessing. No stockpile of enriched uranium. All relevant nuclear facilities, centrifuges, and manufacturing sites dismantled. Complete disclosure and unrestricted inspections. That's it. Any Iran statement that it doesn't seek the bomb is meaningless. So, Mr. President, please stop saying that. And Mr. Vice President, please stop saying that. Especially after you admitted you're being played for suckers. You said it. We're judging you by the statements. We're judging this administration by the statements that they have made that contradict themselves day in and day out on this.
2: Well, here's the thing. Essentially, if you read through the garbage of this whole thing, this is an understanding to continue the talks.
1: Yeah.
2: By their own definition of what they're saying, the plan is to keep the current force posture during the 60-day negotiations, a senior U.S. official told reporters on a call on Monday. This is from FoxNews.com. We hope to draw them down, but we're not doing that yet. The key part of that is the 60-day negotiations, because it's being presented as if it's a deal. It's not a deal, which is why they have to call it a memorandum of understanding. And the problem I have with that name, Memorandum of Understanding, or MOU, which sounds like a really horrible university. Sounds like where you go to study to be one of the Three Stooges.
1: Hey, Mo.
2: Why I oughta 101. The problem is that it doesn't change anything. It only continues the talks for 60 days. And Israel has come out and said, well, we're going to continue to defend ourselves. We have to. We're here. We're here in the Middle East, and we cannot sit here and not defend ourselves. Because, you know, there was the media really making the obvious observation, and I heard it from different media groups, Fox News, CNN, MS used to be, or whatever they're called. And they all put out basically the same thing, you know, and it's, again, just a memorandum of understanding, a 60-day period where nothing is really going to change. And they were talking about, And they made the point, they all made the point, Israel could, you know, throw a wrench into this whole thing by defending them. You know, I'm phrasing the defending themselves. They said by attacking, if they're attacked, well, they have to defend themselves. There's no way around that. And they're going to do that. Netanyahu said it. I haven't seen the deal. I don't know if anybody's seen. Here's my question. Has Trump seen the deal?
1: Well, you know, that what part of the thing that you saw yesterday were some Trump supporters talking about the fact, well, they haven't released a deal, so we need to be quiet on it. Everything that we're judging the administration by are the things that they have said. that does not instill confidence.
2: Right.
1: You know, I haven't seen the text, neither have you.
2: Right.
1: But they have promoted it, and they're out actively promoting it, and we're basing our opinion based on what J.D. Vance and the president are actually saying.
2: Right.
1: And the things that they're saying don't make any sense.
2: Well, if they did an e-sign on over the weekend, then it tells me that all parties have agreed to certain things. Tell us what those are.
1: Right. Exactly. Tell us what it is. That's not, you know, and to sit there and say, well, you shouldn't judge it because the text isn't out there. We can certainly judge the president by what he says every day when he contradicts himself, and J.D. Vance when he comes out with asinine statements like every single war has been a negotiation, including World War II. That was unconditional surrender.
2: Right.
1: When you make statements like that, and when you make statements, you know, that show we believe exactly what this regime is saying, you know, they told us they don't want, they believe the last 47 years was a mistake. And when you understand Sharia supremacism as we do, you look like idiots, and you admit you've been playing the administration. Trump admitted he was being played for a sucker.
2: Yeah.
1: And then his administration puts out statements that back up the fact that we're being played for suckers again.
2: Mm-hmm.
1: And we're buying it.
2: Yeah. Yeah.
1: Because you can't defend the things that J.D. Vance has said. And then the only thing that they did was they go after, you know, the minutia of like, and then we hear $300 billion, U.S. taxpayer dollars aren't going. We didn't say U.S. payer tax. Nobody has made that argument.
2: Nope.
1: You're putting out a straw man out there. It's the investment. It's the possibility of massive investment when that, whatever that number would be. It's the fact of the imagery. You electronically sign the deal. That's enough. You don't need to sit with members that are represent the Iranian Guard, Revolutionary Guard, and stand and shake hands with them. You look like, again, like you're a sucker that you admitted you are.
2: Yeah. And that they're in control.
1: Right. And so, yeah, when we see the deal, we'll comment on that. We're commenting on, and they're criticizing people for saying, well, so this is in the deal? Because this was sources say, that's, you know, well, no, that's not in the deal. We didn't say that. We said the investment, we know that the sanctions are being, you know, if the sanctions come off, they get their money back. That's been the whole point. We know it's not U.S. taxpayer dollars. Why are you saying that? Why are you putting that straw man out there?
2: Well, how are you promoting that it's a good thing? It's already been e-signed, but you're not letting anybody see it.
1: Yeah.
2: If it's a good thing, promote the daylights out of it and put it out everywhere. You would have put it out over the weekend after it was e-signed. You put it out to the media. Here's what's in the deal. Because you know it's going to be shredded.
1: We are Red Eye Radio.
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0: Eric Harley, and I'm Gary McNamara. Welcome in. Good morning. Thanks so much for being here this morning. Yeah, so just to the administration, please stop it. I mean, you're sending J.D. Vance out there. He's doing the circuit, you know, going to be talking about the deal and everything else. And then when people have questions and you start putting out things and people start saying, okay, let's analyze what you've said here, to come back and say then, well, wait a minute, the text isn't out there. Well, then don't be out there promoting something if the text doesn't exist.
1: Yeah, don't say anything until you release the text.
0: Right. Don't play that game.
1: If it's already signed, why can't we see it?
0: Yeah.
1: What are you hiding?
0: It's been signed. The deal.
1: Because you're not going to change the text of it. Are you going to? Are you going to omit some of it when you release it? Are you going to release it in batches? I mean, this is beyond bad in how it's being handled. There should have been a text posted on social media by the president after it was signed. Boom. Here it is. Also at whitehouse.gov. Boom. Here it is. Why not? Ask yourself why it wouldn't be. Why wouldn't that be the case? They're promoting, I don't know how many elements of it. Let's see it in its own words. Let's see what you signed.
0: By the way, did you see what the president said yesterday? That I had no intention of ever having regime change. People are like, stop it.
1: Well, yeah, because, you know, the other day was last week. You know, the regime that Obama was dealing with, those were bad people, but this is the best regime I've seen yet. And I'm thinking, are you kidding me?
0: Yeah, I know.
1: Are you kidding me?
0: But right after he said, I'm being played for a sucker.
1: I know.
0: By the Iranians.
1: It's over the place.
0: I know.
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9: Primaries are being held today in Georgia, Alabama, Oklahoma, and Washington, D.C. President Trump's political muscle is being tested, including in Georgia's Senate race, where he gave a last-minute endorsement to GOP Congressman Mike Collins over former football coach Derek Dooley in their primary runoff. In Alabama's Republican Senate primary runoff, Trump-backed Congressman Barry Moore faces former Navy SEAL Jared Hudson. President Trump is speaking out on the new deal with Iran. Trump announced the deal as he met with world leaders at the G7 summit in France early Monday. Vice President Vance also spoke about things on Fox News Monday.
10: We have the cards, and if they don't honor the commitment, we'll figure out what to do when we get there.
9: The deal has not been released by the White House yet, but reports say it will open up the Strait of Hormuz and allow for a 60-day window for the U.S. and Iran to strike a long-term deal that curbs Iran's nuclear ambitions. In a Truth Social post out late Monday, Trump said Iran has agreed to never have a nuclear weapon. Also, the story that the U.S. is paying Iran $300 million is fake news put out by the Democrats. Vance said Iran could get a very significant sanctions relief package, but only if it meets its obligations. A national poll out Monday finds that phone tracking is following many kids well into adulthood. Chris Caraggio has more.
11: The University of Michigan Health Poll says 52% of parents track the location of adult children between the ages of 18 and 25. Most say they do it for safety or emergencies. Nearly one in four parents who track their adult kids say checking the app makes them anxious, and researchers say constant tracking can also get in the way of young adults learning to manage their own lives. I'm Chris Caraggio.
9: And Kentucky Senator Mitch McConnell is still in the hospital. A statement from McConnell's office says he is fully engaged with staff on Senate business and Kentucky matters. The statement went on to say McConnell is very appreciative of the outstanding care he is receiving. The reason for his hospitalization and his current condition are both still unknown. I'm Mark Mayfield.
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9: Vice President Vance says he regrets his past remarks, asserting that the U.S. was being run by a bunch of childless cat ladies. Tammy Trujillo reports.
13: Vance made that highly criticized comment in 2021 when he was running for an Ohio Senate seat, and it also resulted in widespread backlash from Democrats in 2024. However, he's walking back the comments now in his upcoming book, Communion, Finding My Way Back to Faith, and he referred to it as one of the dumbest things he's ever said. The vice president acknowledged the firestorm his words caused and said it was, quote, a boneheaded comment intentionally and successfully provocative rather than illuminating. I'm Tammy Trujillo.
9: California Governor Gavin Newsom says President Trump has sent the U.S. Department of Justice to investigate him and his wife, Jennifer Siebel Newsom. Newsom made the announcement in a video released Monday morning. Newsom condemned what he called Trump's abuse of power, saying he ordered a weaponized DOJ investigation. He says federal employees have also gone after his family, friends, and former employees in recent days looking for a crime.
14: Newsom also urged Trump to leave his wife and family out of what he calls his personal vendetta. A new survey shows more than half of all workers ages 40 to 60 in the U.S. are caring for a parent while also holding down a job. Scott Carr has more.
15: According to data from Legal Shield released Monday, the pressure created by the trend is showing up at workplaces through employees' missed time, getting less done, and people thinking about leaving their jobs. The survey says nearly 40% of respondents said they've had to cut into their savings or retirement contributions to help pay for a parent's care. It also shows legal questions tied to parental elder care have more than doubled in the last 4 years. I'm Scott Carr.
14: And a criminal investigation is underway in New Jersey after a fleeing van hit an ICE agent. Staffordshire Township Police say the incident began Monday morning when ICE agents tried to make an arrest. The suspect fled in a van, striking an ICE officer who responded by shooting out the car's back window. I'm Mark Mayfield.
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0: Welcome back to the Lars Larson Show. It's a Monday, and it's honestly provocative talk radio for America. And oil prices are down. In fact, they are down to a level we haven't seen in a period of time. But are they going to continue to go down? And will that actually translate into reasonable fuel prices in America? But the second question, and you kind of knew this was going to happen. I mean, Barack Hussein Obama was always unaccountably positive about his deal with Iran. That deal was so fatally flawed, there were even major league Democrats who would not vote for it. But you know what he's saying now? Barack Obama is now saying it's doubtful that anything in Donald Trump's new deal with Iran is going to go any further than what he got in his JCPOA, this joint proposal between Iran and the United States. Even though it should have been treated as a treaty, it never was. It should have been ratified by the U.S. Senate. If any American president wants to make a deal, which we call treaties, the president can negotiate the deal, then he has to take it to the U.S. Congress and get it voted on and ratified or not. Barack Obama was not about to do that because he knew there was no way in the world that the JCPOA would be ratified by the U.S. Senate. So what is he saying now? I'll quote the Washington Times. Former President Barack Obama says it is doubtful that any new agreement between the U.S. and Iran to prevent Tehran from acquiring nuclear weapons will be different or better than the deal he negotiated about 11 years ago in 2015. Here's the quote. It is doubtful that any agreement that arises is going to be significantly different than the deal we had in place and worked for a long stretch of time before we, the United States, pulled out of it. Now, I'm sure that Obama wanted to say before Donald Trump pulled us out of the JCPOA. But the fact is, everybody who remembers that deal, and I remember it from 2015, remembers that the essence of it was don't develop a nuclear bomb right now. And by the way, Iran, we're going to give you a

and it required Iran to cut its enriched uranium stockpile by 98%. And if you say, well, that sounds like a pretty good deal, the problem with the deal was that Iran in the deal said, anytime you want to, you can come in and inspect any one of these many sites within our country. However, if you said, we think you're developing enriched uranium in a place that is not on the site list, do you know what the JCPOA required? It said you would have to ask Iran for permission to go and check out that site. And then they would have up to 24 days before the inspection was allowed. Now, you know what I've compared this to? You might find the comparison appropriate or not. But imagine this. Imagine that you are concerned in your own household. You have a 16-year-old son or a 16-year-old daughter or both, and you say, I want to make sure that my kids are not hiding contraband in their room. So mom and dad announce, son or daughter or both, we're going to search your room from time to time. And we're going to make sure that you don't have weapons, that you don't have drugs, that you don't have alcohol or any other kind of contraband in your room. And if the son and daughter did what the Iranian mullahs did, and they said, that's okay, mom and dad, you can come in and check my room anywhere you want. You can search it top to bottom, except the sock drawer. If you want to search the sock drawer, you have to give me a day's notice. Now, any parent who is not, doesn't have a room temperature IQ, any parent would say immediately, I know where my son or daughter is hiding the gun or the pot or the fentanyl or the molly or whatever it is they're hiding. They're hiding in their sock drawer, because that's what any reasonable person would conclude. If you say, search anything you want, but not these areas. And a lot of people forget to tell the American public what was in that JCPOA and what was not in that JCPOA. Fact is that when Barack Obama says, oh, this isn't going to be any better deal than the deal that I had, I think we're going to find out at the end of the 60 days, because that's the time when Donald Trump is going to be negotiating with Iran. Actually, he'll probably have Marco Rubio do it, that they're going to have a deal. Trump's 2026 memo was bilateral, negotiated in secret, mediated by Pakistan, signed without Israel in the room. Now, do I think that's okay? Yeah, I do. Because what am I most concerned about? I'm most concerned about the safety and security of the United States of America. Now, oftentimes, what works well for the safety and security of the United States also works well for every other country on earth, including a lot of our allies like Great Britain and Israel. Trump says that Iran will be permitted to continue enriching uranium on its own soil, but only at low levels. And why is that important? You have to know that when somebody is developing, let's say, nuclear material to use in a reactor, then they're going to be enriching it to 5 or 6%. Anything beyond that, well, at that point, you're talking about making bombs. If you get it to 60%, you are well on your way to the 90% plus that you have to enrich the uranium to make it weapons-grade material. But Donald Trump's deal releases about $24 billion from some of the frozen assets of Iran before it begins negotiating on the nuclear file. And there is some concern, and I've got a concern as well. Even though I am a Donald Trump supporter, I'm concerned that what we might be giving to Iran is a certain amount of money, their own assets, unfrozen, that will go to them before they negotiate a deal. Now, Iran apparently believes that they will be able to, you know, work some kind of deal that works out well for them and get their money released as well. I think Donald Trump is smarter than that, but we're going to have to wait and see how all of this works out. But in the short run, it sounds like we are well on our way back to reasonable fuel prices, although that's going to take some time as well. Glad to have you with me on the Lars Larson Show. I want you to picture this, because this is a scary thought, and it involves artificial intelligence. You're at work. Your phone goes off. It's your kid's number on the phone screen, and on the phone, it's your kid's voice, panicked because he's been in an accident, and he says, I need money wired to me right now. Now, under ordinary circumstances, you would move heaven and earth to help out your son or daughter, except that's exactly what the scammers are counting on. There's a way to count.

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14: Welcome back to the Lars Larson Show. It's a pleasure to be with you on a Monday. A little honestly provocative radio for the United States of America. After last week's primary results, what was the biggest issue that voters wanted Congress to tackle? I thought we'd talk about that with Representative Joe Cunningham, Democrat of South Carolina, represented South Carolina's 1st District and spokesperson for the Pharmaceutical Reform Alliance. Representative Cunningham, welcome back.
9: Hey, thanks for having me. Appreciate it.
14: So tell me about this. What is stopping Washington from delivering when it comes to drug prices?
9: I think it's usually partisan gridlock is usually the answer on what stops it from doing anything. It's 2-year terms. The second half usually gets grinds to a halt because everybody's focused on their reelection. But you know, something like this has seen broad bipartisan support of reining in big pharma and bringing prescription drug prices in line with the rest of the developed world. Just looking through this through a Democratic lens, 83% of Democrats say making prescription drugs more affordable is extremely or very important. And nearly 3/4 of Democrats believe that congressional action is very important. And it can be as simple as some patent reform, which allows generic drugs to come onto the market sooner and lower the price. Or it could be something like the most favored nation, which again, forces, our country, to pay, no more than most other developed countries.
14: See, and that's the part I like, Representative Cunningham. I mean, I'm a conservative and I'm a Republican and you're a Democrat. I don't know if you're a liberal Democrat, but if you're a Democrat, the thing I've always wondered about is why the big pharmaceutical companies would effectively say, okay, America, here's the pill. It treats this. You guys are going to pay $10 a pill, but we're going to sell it to the socialized medicine systems in Canada or Great Britain or other places for $2 a pill. And Americans will carry most of the weight of developing the medicine, but the rest of the world gets the benefit. Now, if there's some charity case out there like Yemen or Sudan, fine, you can make a deal for them. But when it comes to modern countries like the UK or Canada, why in the world would we overcharge Americans so that you can undercharge Canadians? And isn't there a simple way to get that fixed?
9: That's what most Americans are asking themselves. Like, why are we subsidizing the lower cost that other countries are enjoying? And, President Trump put this forward, and he talked about it in the State of the Union address. You can wrap it up in a America First agenda. I don't care. Like, just like most Americans, drive the cost down for everyday working Americans. And so I don't really care who gets credit for it, whether it's a Republican Congress or Democratic one, but most Americans agree that we shouldn't be subsidizing the cost that other countries, the low cost that other countries are enjoying.
14: Well, and Representative Cunningham, there is one concern I've got. You mentioned shortening up, the speeding up the generics and shortening up the patent time. You know what I'm concerned with? I always do that. I mean, I'm not a pharmaceutical guy and don't have a bunch of pharmaceutical stocks. Or anything like that. So I look at it and say, okay, if it's $2 to $3 billion to get this drug to market, and you have maybe 5 or 6 years left on the patent before it goes to generics, and you say you've got to recover all that money in 5 or 6 years, that's one equation. If you cut it to 2 or 3 years or 4 or 5 years and you cut the time down, then it means you're going to have to charge even more for the drug rather than charging less for it, because you're going to have to compress the amount of time in which you recover at least the development cost of those drugs, which I've always thought that Americans would understand that, that if you say, well, we've got to get that money back. If we go in and spend, say, $3 billion getting a new drug to market and we can't get at least $3 billion back to pay for the development cost plus a certain amount of profit and all that, then we'll get out of the development business altogether, and we'll just make generics like everybody else, and you won't get any new miracle cures for anything. Whereas if you give them the ability to recover the money, but shortening up that patent time, that doesn't work, does it?
9: Well, look, I want to first say at the outset, I'm a capitalist, and I appreciate when people make a buck and make a living and turn a profit. I think big pharma people are a lot less sympathetic to big pharma considering how well they're doing. I mean, they're beating average on S&P. They're going to make it through the winter. They're doing okay. But when I'm talking about patent reform and what we're pushing for is not allowing big pharma to at the last minute, adjust the prescription dosage or make some kind of nebulous change that extends their patent life and boxes out generic drugs. I'm a capitalist. I think the economy runs on supply and demand. But you can't control both the supply and demand, which is essentially what Big Pharma does in some instances. Yeah. If there's one drug that treats a particular illness or ailment and they hold the monopoly on it, it's just not fair. And again, that, I'd be more sympathetic to those arguments if we were paying in line with what other countries, developed countries, are paying.
14: Well, then, you know, doesn't the math work this way? I realize these aren't the real numbers, but if you say $10 a pill in America, $2 a pill in Canada, and you say, okay, why don't we make the Canadians pay $5 and Americans can pay $5, and the math will work out well to pay the cost of the development, and everybody else gets to pay some of the freight. It would be like me walking in to buy a new cell phone, and they say, well, that's $1,000. I say, well, how much of that is development cost? Because cell phone companies spend a lot of money on new designs and all that. And they say, well, that's probably $300 of the phone. I say, fine, give it to me. You've already got the plans. You can just sell it to me without the development cost. That's not the way anything in the world works, is it?
9: No, well, when you talk about like the cost that Big Pharma incurs, I mean, their soundbite is we need it to invest in R&D. You look at what they spend on advertising, it's many times much more. I mean, you can't watch a game on TV without suffering through 40 of these advertisements. And again, most other countries, they don't have to suffer through that. So you look at where their numbers go, you know, you show me their P&L statements, that tells you a lot. And the truth is much of this goes into advertising and marketing or lobbying costs up in D.C. than it goes into R&D.
14: Well, I can see that as well, Representative Cunningham, although I figure that a lot of the advertising costs is because if you've got a drug and you had to patent it the day you came up with the molecule, but you took 12 years to get it to market because of all the government restrictions, and you've now got 7 years left to make your money back, the reason they spend a lot on advertising is they say, we're going to sell a whole ton of this stuff in the 7 years we've got it under patent. Otherwise, we're going to lose money. So they advertise it like anybody else would who needs to sell a lot of something, right?
9: Look, I don't have a problem with people marketing their products at all. I just have a problem when they scream that they need this to put into R&D. And when you look at their books, the number that they spend on advertising and marketing is astronomical. And again, I'm all for people making a profit, but not so much where it's strangling the life of everyday Americans, especially this affordability crisis.
14: Yeah, and
9: I just one final point. I mean,
14: sure.
9: I think it's one out of five people who aren't filling their prescriptions because of cost, and yep. One out of seven, they're breaking their bills in half. I mean, that's not something to be proud of.
14: No, it's not. And frankly, I don't want to cover that just by saying, well, let's have bigger, better government programs to pay the costs instead. Let's get America to be the country that develops these miracle drugs and then the way to produce them for our own people. And frankly, if it were up to me, I'd say all these other countries, the ones that don't take part as much in paying for the development costs, they should pay their fair share as well. That is Representative Joe Cunningham, Democrat of South Carolina and a spokesperson for the Pharmaceutical Reform Alliance, author of Life of the Party. 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

0: disagree with Lars? 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
1: Welcome back to the Lars Larson Show. It's a pleasure to be with you. 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Do you think that members of Congress would actually be paying attention to this, knowing that the average American family is struggling in this economy, especially with the energy prices out there? But a vulnerable House Democrat described by Fox News in North Carolina's first congressional district is now facing scrutiny over expenses going over $40,000 for furniture and interior design for refurbishing his district office. In the second quarter of 23, Representative Don Davis, Democrat of North Carolina, reported about $27,000 in taxpayer expenses for habitation expenses, another $13,000 for office supplies and furniture. During the 2022 election cycle, they have gone after Republicans for spending about the same amount of money. But some of these members of Congress need to understand Americans are frugal, and Americans want our public servants to be frugal. And no, you don't get to have a Taj Mahal. And I apply that whether that's Democrats or Republicans. Glad to have you with me. If you want to join the best conversation in talk journalism, it's right here at 866-HEY-LARS. That's 866-439-5277. Send your emails to talk@LarsLarson.com. Let's go to New Jersey and talk to Bill, who's listening on WOND. Hey, Bill, what's on your mind today?
2: Hi, thanks for taking the call. It's about the Easy Pass. They're getting ready to boost and the baskets, everything. And they're going our license plate readers, but now they added a new problem. They got to send out letters, and it's getting so bad. Pennsylvania, they advertise that they're going to come and get you.
1: So they're going to come. Now, by the way, just so everybody understands who doesn't live in an area with Easy Pass, Easy Pass was the way that you could effectively prepay the tolls that you were going to incur when you drive down either toll roads or across bridges and that sort of thing. And then they're going to go to license plate readers. Seattle already has license plate readers. And if you go over one of their bridges on which there's a toll, they read your license plate. They look you up in a database. And if you're not already in one of their programs, I think one's called Good to Go, and you're already paying the fee for going over those bridges, they will send you a letter in the mail, and they'll charge you for the cost of the billing as well. So what is it that New Jersey's doing that's different?
2: Oh, they're doing the same thing, but in Pennsylvania, it's getting so bad, they're actually advertising. So now they got to use the budget dollars for that to inform them that they're going to come and get them.
1: Well, how would you like them to collect those tolls? Because I don't like tolls either. I think the roads are already paid for by gas taxes and other fees. But if a state decides to have toll roads or decides to charge a toll for crossing a bridge, if they're going to collect it anyway, I would like them to collect it the most efficient way possible and not waste money. Right?
2: They used to have the red and the green lights, and they actually added the bar in case they decide to run those.
1: So yeah, but you're talking about throwing coins or dollar bills?
2: Right, the old way. But with the Easy Pass, it would read that and then turn green, and we'd go up. And so they made sure that way.
1: Yeah.
2: But if they say, oh, this guy ran, they have law enforcement right there, and they chase him.
1: But all of that is
2: minimal.
1: Bill, isn't all of that a lot of additional expense? You've got to have the toll booths or toll plazas themselves. Everybody's got to slow down and stop. Then you've got the guy in the toll booth who spots the fare evader running, and then he's got to have law enforcement go out and chase the guy down. Why not go the route of saying it's going to come to whoever is the license or the registered owner of that car, and that person's going to pay the bill? Isn't that a lot more efficient?
2: It seems to be, but if it gets to the point where an expense gets too high, like they're actually advertising now, so they must have a lot of violators actually.
1: Or they're trying to give everybody fair notice. Hey, don't violate in this case. If you do, we're going to catch you, and we're going to eventually get our money. Now, am I a fan of toll roads? I guess to some extent, anybody who's a conservative would say, well, the people who use those roads the most should pay the most. And the people who don't use the roads at all, they're going to effectively pay because goods and services also get transported over those roads. But I appreciate the heads up. Let's go to Sean. Hey, Sean, welcome to the Lars Larson Show. What's on your mind?
3: Okay. Thank you for picking up my... I have an idea on how to, like, arm everybody in the Iranian war and everything. Then we need the people to become armed. Let's bomb them with Colt 45 1911 pistols.
1: Just and boxes of ammo, too?
3: And boxes of ammo, because yeah. they won't explode when they hit the ground. But what if you just went over Tehran and all the other larger cities, and we have such wonderful bombers that can't be picked up. What if they didn't drop bombs? What if they just dropped and it would be cheap? We know how to make. We've been making the Colt 45, the 1911. It's the finest gun in the world.
1: And you're hoping, hold on, Sean, just so I can skip to where this is going to go. You're hoping if you arm enough Iranian civilians that there will be an armed uprising against the powers that be in Tehran?
3: That is my thought, yes. Because they don't, they're not armed right now. And the CIA seems to be, like, completely dumbfounded by how will we arm these people. Because it would take, like, a lot, because they're good. The Iranians are very good at keeping things out. So
1: if they're, if they're that good at keeping things out and you start airdropping weapons, how do you know they're not going to end up in the hands of the IRGC?
3: Well, that's the deal. They don't have any weapons. The RLGC already has all the weapons.
1: No, I know, but if all of a sudden the U.S. government is dropping small arms out of the air on parachutes or whatever over a city, you don't think the IRGC is going to go out and capture all those weapons that we've dropped? And then we will have put arms in the hands of the bad guys as well. Let me go to Dalton in Alaska. Hey, Dalton, thanks for listening. What's on your mind today?
4: Hey, good to talk to you, Lars. Hey, you just had an analogy about us going to check the nuclear stuff for Iran
1: yeah.
4: with a parent going into a kid's room and you know, saying, look, I'm gonna check your stuff. I'm gonna check, make sure you ain't got drugs.
1: Right, right.
4: Well, listen, when did we become every other country's daddy? The world used to love us. Now they hate us. And now Iran is actually stronger than they were the day this started.
1: In what way? They have no navy. They have no air force.
4: They have plenty of credibility because they are the only country in the world that stood up for babies being you know blown in half by Israel over there in Gaza. They're the only country in the world that stood up for that.
1: Now the only one that stood up. On behalf of Israel? Where did you see Iran
4: stand? On behalf of Gaza, the babies. They're the only ones that stood up for Gaza, for the babies in Gaza that were being blown up by Israel. They're the only
1: if you bought
4: in the world,
1: all the propaganda that came out of and apparently you did, didn't you?
4: No, I just saw what they did to the place. Have you seen it?
1: And you saw it how through social media and a lot of media that was being controlled by Hamas, right? I mean, in other words, Dalton, if you are the guy who actually believes all the Hamas propaganda, I think you're already a lost cause, but I appreciate the call. Coming up, the Trump administration has flashed red on more homes that could save fires some big bucks.

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10: May 15th. 9 a.m., two women quietly waiting at the doctor's office. Woman 1 says, "Cold day, huh?" Woman 2, "What's that?" Woman 1, "Kinda cold today." Woman 2, "Yeah, wasn't expecting that." Woman 1, "What is it, 47 degrees? Woman 2, "No, more like 45. 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At least it's not raining. Woman 2, "That would be sad." Woman 1, "So sad." Woman 2, "Ah, the weather." 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
14: Ah, welcome back to the Lars Larson Show. It's a pleasure to be with you. I want to tell you this. The Trump administration wants to slash red tape on prefab homes, meaning mobile homes, manufactured homes, and things like that. The change could save buyers up to $10,000 per house. Is that part of the affordable housing fix that America's been waiting for? Frank Cassidy joins me now, who's Donald Trump's former federal housing commissioner and an FHA executive. Mr. Cassidy, thanks for the time.
15: Thank you for having me on.
14: So give my audience an idea of what they mean by the changes in this proposed rule at HUD, Housing and Urban Development, that would revise certain definitions of manufactured housing and remove the requirement that all sections of the manufactured house have to be built on a permanent chassis. Sounds very complicated and bureaucratic.
15: It does.
14: What does it mean in practical terms, if you don't mind?
15: Let me simplify this. We started working on this day one when I joined the Trump administration as the president's federal housing commissioner and assistant secretary for housing, which oversees HUD's Office of Manufactured Housing. So one thing that's important to note is these aren't your manufactured homes and mobile home parks of 30, 40 years ago. These are high-end granite countertops, hardwood floors, beautiful homes. But the issue with manufactured homes, which is federally regulated, has been that they've been defined as having a steel chassis on the first floor. So a 1,000, you know, pound beam on the first floor, which is the reason why you only ever see manufactured homes as one stories, because you couldn't build second and third stories because of that steel, because of that steel chassis requirement. Think about it. You'd never want to be sitting in your living room looking up to the second floor and having a 1,000 pound steel platform above you. So President Trump recognized this early on, and we started working on it in the beginning of the administration, and now the rule is proposed and it should go into effect shortly. But essentially what it does is it removes the requirement for this steel chassis so that you can build manufactured homes second, third, and four stories. Manufactured homes are much less expensive to build. Yep. They're built in a factory. They can be mass produced. But the problem is you've never seen them with second or third stories because of the steel chassis requirement. So this will really make it much more affordable and efficient to develop manufactured housing with second and third stories. So it's a step in the right direction for President Trump. I applaud the administration for moving this forward. The issue with home building across the country is that you have 50 different states, you have 50 different local municipalities. They all have their own standards and regulations. Manufactured homes are regulated at the federal level, which means that there's one set of standards across all manufactured homes. So there's a lot of efficiencies that come with one set of standards. Well, imagine if you had 50 different types of cars based on 50 different states, and they all had to be built to standard in each state. Imagine how expensive cars would be. And that's essentially, one of the reasons why it is expensive to build new homes. 20 to 40% of the cost of building new housing is some form of government red tape. So by having manufactured homes that have a federal standard applicable across the entire country that now allow you to build second and third stories, you can really mass produce housing much more cost effectively. So, bravo to the president and his team for this initiative.
14: Okay, and it's taking this long to get this rule through because, Mr. Cassidy, I mean, the biggest innovation I can remember, at one point my parents and I, when I was a little kid, we lived in a single wide. And then, of course, then you had the double wides. You'd see half of it going down the road, the other half coming behind, but you never saw second or third or fourth stories. Well, back in the day, a 50 by 100 house lot was pretty standard, 5,000 square feet. But these days, a lot of cities are saying, well, can we put a house on a 2,500 square foot lot? Well, yeah, you can, but it'd make more sense to go up, like you said, because then that makes lots that are unbuildable completely buildable. And you just say, put a stack there, and as long as you stay, I guess, below whatever the maximum ceiling is, in most communities, like 35 feet, you could have a three-story manufactured home.
15: Exactly. So what you're talking about with the double wides, imagine another box right behind it that could pick up the crane and drop on top of it and connect it. And you could even go three, four stories in some cases. The way it used to be, since this rule change, you could never do that because you wouldn't want to have a 1,000-pound steel beam in your ceiling looking up from your living room. So by getting rid of that requirement, it's going to produce housing much more efficiently. You're going to be able to go up 2, 3, and 4 stories, and it should hopefully bring down cost of housing.
14: Well, and by the way, doing it in a factory really does make sense. I mean, I do a certain amount of DIY stuff with my brother-in-law. We'll frame in a wall or put in windows. We'll do simple stuff like that. And I tell you, on the days when it's either blistering hot or pouring down rain, it's kind of hard to work. But if you imagine manufacturing this stuff in a factory environment where people come they build it off a jig. They basically say, okay, this is how it's going to be. And it's always dry. It's always cool. The tools are always right there. I mean, it cuts a lot of the cost and probably speeds the process.
15: You nailed it. You can build in a factory 365 days a year, 24/7. I've toured many of these factories, and they're massive warehouses. They're good paying jobs for Americans, and you can build efficiently. It's climate controlled. You don't have to worry if it's raining outside, if it's too hot. You can produce these at mass scale. And by the way, they're beautiful homes, granite countertops, hardwood floors, beautiful bathrooms. So it's a great way where the president is being innovative. And I applaud President Trump and his leadership. From day one, President Trump is a builder. He understands developing housing, and he has cut a lot of the red tape in the federal government that has made it easier for builders, for manufacturers, for developers to build housing, because you can't subsidize your way out of a housing crisis. You have to build your way out of it.
14: Absolutely right. That's Frank Cassidy, Donald Trump's former federal housing commissioner and an FHA executive. Mr. Cassidy, thanks so much for the time. By the way, what happens if you get sick while you're traveling this summer? Whether you're flying around America or taking a road trip or just heading out with a family locally, the last thing you want to do is be away from home without the medications you rely on. And that's why it makes sense to prepare before you travel. I always do that, and one of the best things about it is I can go to All Family Pharmacy. 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
27: Vice President J.D. Vance spoke about the deal with Iran on Fox News on Monday.
28: We have the cards, and if they don't honor the commitment, we'll figure out what to do when we get there.
27: The deal hasn't been released by the White House yet, but reports say it will open up the Strait of Hormuz and allow for a 60-day window for the U.S. and Iran to strike a long-term deal that curbs Iran's nuclear ambitions. Senate Minority Leader Chuck Schumer is calling for details and full transparency regarding the newly announced memorandum and understanding with Iran. The Democratic leader issued a statement Monday pushing for the Trump administration to brief Congress immediately on the matter. Primaries are being held today in Georgia, Alabama, Oklahoma, and Washington, D.C. More from Mark Mayfield.
29: President Trump's political muscle is being tested, including in Georgia's Senate race, where he gave a last-minute endorsement to GOP Congressman Mike Collins over former football coach Derek Dooley in their primary runoff. In Alabama's Republican Senate primary runoff, Trump-backed Congressman Barry Moore faces former Navy SEAL Jared Hudson. In Washington, D.C., primaries are being held for mayor and a new non-voting delegate to Congress. I'm Mark Mayfield.
27: A 16-year-old accused of raping and murdering his stepsister on a cruise ship is now in the custody of U.S. Marshals. More from Tammy Trujillo.
30: Timothy Hudson turned himself in Monday after a federal judge in Florida revoked his pretrial release, writing that the crime, quote, suggests a level of psychopathy and lack of remorse that raises concerns that Hudson could snap at any time. Hudson's facing charges over the November 2025 murder of his 18-year-old stepsister Anna Kepner while on board a Carnival cruise. Hudson's own mother has called for her son to remain in custody, saying that seeing him walk freely just adds to the family's grief and outrage. Hudson's being tried as an adult.
27: On Wall Street, before the opening bell, U.S. stock futures are flat. I'm Michael Kastner.
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27: New York's Gilgo Beach serial killer will be sentenced on Wednesday. More from Sarah Lee Kessler.
32: Rex Huerman has admitted murdering 8 women over a 17-year period beginning in 1993. The Massapequa, Long Island man was arrested in Manhattan 3 years ago, where he worked as an architect. The 62-year-old is facing life in prison without the possibility of parole. I'm Sarah Lee Kessler.
27: A new survey shows more than half of all workers ages 40 to 60 in the U.S. are caring for a parent while also holding down a job. Scott Carr with more.
0: According to data from Legal Shield released Monday, the pressure created by the trend is showing up at workplaces through employees' missed time, getting less done, and people thinking about leaving their jobs. The survey says nearly 40% of respondents said they've had to cut into their savings or retirement contributions to help pay for a parent's care. It also shows legal questions tied to parental elder care have more than doubled in the last 4 years as middle-aged children deal with paperwork, care decisions, and out-of-pocket costs. I'm Scott Carr.
1: A national poll out Monday finds phone tracking is following many kids well into adulthood. Chris Caraggio with more.
2: The University of Michigan Health Poll says 52% of parents track the location of adult children between the ages of 18 and 25. Most say they do it for safety or emergencies. Nearly one in four parents who track their adult kids say checking the app makes them anxious. And researchers say constant tracking can also get in the way of young adults learning to manage their own lives.
1: A controversial Wisconsin dog breeding and research facility is closing. Rigland Farms has been targeted by activists for reportedly breeding beagles to use in medical research. I'm Michael Kastner.
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14: to the Lars Larson Show. It's a Monday. 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Should taxpayers be on the hook if the Obama Presidential Center goes broke? And if you say, goes broke? Why, the legacy media, I haven't heard anything about the Obama Center going broke. Oh, yeah. The Obama Foundation had pledged to create an endowment to keep the Obama Presidential Center funded. They had promised to put aside almost half a billion dollars, $470 million. How much money has been put into that endowment so far? About a million. $1 million bucks. That's quite a bit short of half a billion. They got control of about 19 acres of public land for a one-time payment of 10 bucks. Construction costs have gone from the original estimate of $330 million for a presidential library. The current figure is $850 million, more than double, not quite triple, and that's the updated final cost has not even been made public. I think they're afraid to tell the public. And Fox News Digital, that did an investigation, they found multiple contractors and subcontractors who say they have been stiffed by the presidential Obama Presidential Center, that some of them are owed hundreds or thousands or even millions of dollars, and they have not been paid. And guess what happens if they stiff the contractors and the whole thing goes bankrupt? Yep, the taxpayers get to pay the difference. Today's poll on X, should taxpayers be on the hook if the Obama Presidential Center goes broke? My answer to that is no. You can answer it any way you like. You'll find the question at Lars Larson Show and at LarsLarson.com, and brought to you by AMAC, the Association of Mature American Citizens. AMAC has the conservative values I believe in, so I joined about a decade ago. You can join, too. It's a great organization, AMAC.us. And by the way, I wouldn't go anywhere near AARP. Never have, never will. They were part of the problem. Was they helped pass Obamacare back in the day. But just remember that. AMAC is better. Better for you and better for America. Now, in First Amendment Friday's poll last Friday, we ask you, is it appropriate for a sitting president

the taxpayers paying for it. The UFC actually paid the cost of $60 million to put it on. And Dana White, I don't know Mr. White, but apparently he was happy to lose money on the event because he said he was not going to make back all the money that that event cost to put on. But it was a spectacular way to mark America's 250th anniversary, and not to mention Donald Trump's 80th birthday. So happy birthday, Mr. President. On the other side of the aisle, actor Robert De Niro. Wow. You know, one of the things that drives me crazy is I like almost every movie that De Niro has been in, and I absolutely despise the guy's politics. So what did he do? He came out yesterday, and this is Robert De Niro, who is the star, what has been the star in so many great movies. He said, and this is quite an admission to make, De Niro says he can't love a country that is led by Donald Trump. Now, he gave that during a speech at Rise Up and Sing Out in New York, arguing that loving the United States at the moment is comparable to an abused spouse saying that they love their abuser. De Niro explained during his remarks he signed a letter protesting late-night host Jimmy Kimmel being taken off the air in September, and he said he took issue with one of the lines in the letter that said, "We love our country regardless of political affiliation." Apparently, Robert De Niro does not. A shout-out to our friends in Pensacola, Florida, who catch Great Talk Radio every day on WNRP. That's AM 1620, and you can find my show there Monday through Friday. Couple of other things coming up this hour. Big technology says protecting your children from their platform is only going to end up hurting them. Does that logic add up for you? Donald Trump dismantled Joe Biden's climate agenda, but his own Justice Department said they may have found a way to quietly get back to that. Is that an accident, or is that the deep state having its way with Donald Trump? The Supreme Court has 3 weeks left, and they have 23 major decisions still to deliver. What cases are still to be decided this session? We're going to talk about that as well. And I want you to take a moment to catch my Acasta vote in our X poll. You'll find it at LarsLarson.com, our website, and at Lars Larson Show. That's on X. Now, I want to ask you a couple of other questions. About those fires in Pacific Palisades, California, January of last year, federal prosecutors are now saying that Jonathan Rinderknecht, driven by a desire for revenge against society, used a cigarette lighter to intentionally set what would eventually become the single most destructive wildfire in Los Angeles history. The Palisades fires, as you might remember, killed 12 people, destroyed more than 6,000 structures, cost billions of dollars. Investigators seized a Bic barbecue lighter, wasn't a cigarette lighter, from Rinderknecht's car with his DNA on it. They also found an AI-generated image of a burning city on his iPhone. Asked by an investigator, why would somebody set that fire? He said it would be out of resentment for all the rich people enjoying their money. Yeah, this is the kind of crazy that America has to deal with lately. And I'm glad to get your calls at 866-HEY-LARS. That's 866-439-5277. Send your emails to talk@LarsLarson.com. A little reminder that Father's Day is coming up, but if you don't know what to get your dad, I've got the answer. Skip the random last-minute gift and get him something he'll actually use. I've already got three of them. The Chef IQ Sense Smart Thermometer. 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
2: Hi, welcome back to the Lars Larsen Show. I've talked about the deep state for a good long time, and Donald Trump promised to go after the deep state. And I know there are a lot of people who think the deep state is just, you know, deep-seated conspiracy theory by conservatives. But the fact is, I want you to consider what happened in this case. Donald Trump scrapped Joe Biden's climate regulations, and then his own Department of Justice left the door wide open to bring them back. Is the deep state undermining Donald Trump from inside the DOJ? I thought we'd talk about it with Steve Malloy, who's a senior legal fellow with the Energy and Environment Legal Institute. Steve, welcome back.
18: Hey, Lars. Thanks for having me.
2: I think people may not realize that when you talk about the DOJ, we're really talking about, what, 30,000 employees and lots of lawyers?
18: Yeah, it's an awful lot, and there's only a handful of Trump appointees, and not all the key positions have been occupied by Trump appointees, even 18 months in. So there's a lot of room for, you know, deep state or resistance bureaucrats to operate, and they're doing that right now.
2: Well, and I guess one of the things I find frustrating about this, Steve, is I've worked in the private sector my entire life. But when I came into a new radio station or a TV station, or I was there and new management came in and they said, this is how it's going to be, I honestly couldn't remember. I couldn't think of a single time that I got together with several of my, you know, coworkers and said, hey, the new management wants it to be this way, but we're going to keep it the old way and we're going to sabotage everything new they bring in. Maybe that happens in private industry. I suspect it does not. But it sounds like it's the regular standard operating procedure when it comes to federal government. Am I wrong?
18: Yeah, I think no, it's pretty common in government. I mean, the only people that stay in the government are people that like government, like big government and like exercises power. They tend to be leftists. Conservatives can't stand being in government. Conservatives leave. I mean, I worked in the government. I couldn't stand it. But the leftists like it. They make it their home. And they don't like when, you know, someone like Trump comes in who is going to, you know, iconoclastic. He has said he wants to, you know, blow up the bureaucracy, drain the swamp. And so they're fighting back. And they fight back all the time. And we can see this in, you know, all the litigation that Justice Department's been doing for Trump. I mean, he loses a lot of the time because of incompetent or, you know, sabotage lawyering.
2: Can you tell me, or tell my audience and me at the same time, about the DOJ and its position on Suncor Energy versus Boulder County?
18: Okay, so this is a case that's going to be heard by the Supreme Court next term, and the DOJ just filed a brief in the case. And the brief is in a case where, you know, you have these blue city states suing big oil. Big oil is saying that, well, you know, climate is a federal issue and Boulder is preempted. So the Justice Department filed a brief basically supporting big oil, saying, you know, Boulder is preempted by Congress when it comes to climate. But there's part in there where DOJ says, you know, to make this preemption argument that EPA is the regulator of greenhouse gases. Now, this is a problem because just 4 months ago, the Trump EPA rescinded the Obama-era endangerment finding for greenhouse gases, which is the mother of all climate regulation, saying that EPA has no congressional authority to regulate greenhouse gases. But here now in Suncor, we have DOJ saying the exact opposite. Now, in the federal court system, this is going to be deadly when, you know, the same party, Department of Justice, is saying two entirely opposite things.
2: Well, so how is it that the people within these agencies either know that there's a change and just say, we're going to ignore it? And because if you say, I'm a public servant, I serve the public, well, who decides what kind of leadership you have in the Senate, in the House, and in the Oval Office? And, I mean, even a grade school kid could say, well, the people make that decision. So does it not go through to these bureaucrats that when the people say we want our government to go a different direction, that these individual apparatchiks do not get their choice to say, well, we don't like that, so we're going to serve the public by not following the public's instructions?
18: Well, you see, in their mind, they're doing the public bidding. They don't really understand the concept of following the executive who is in charge of the executive branch. They're doing what they want to do. They think that they are special and know what, you know, the right thing to do is. You know, it's called the deep state for a reason. You know, it's hard to get rid of these people. They are entrenched and they're evil. I mean, they're one, I mean, they, especially in the Department of Justice, you mentioned earlier, they, you know, 30,000 employees, a lot of lawyers, you know, in the Environment and Natural Resources Division. There's no Trump appointee there.
2: Yeah, except here's the other thing I don't understand. When it comes to lawyers or people who work in the law field, Steve, if I hired an attorney, and I've only had a couple of times in my whole life where I've had to hire an attorney, but if I said to my attorney, I want to fight this one in court, you know, and he says, well, it'd be smarter for you to negotiate. I say, no, I want to fight it in court. If that's my instruction, that's what I'm telling my attorney, this is where we're going to go. And I have the freedom to do that. And he may tell me, well, it's going to cost you twice as much or whatever. And I can say, I don't care. I want to fight it in court. If on the other hand, I say, I want to negotiate, let's get a deal where we don't have to go to court. That's my instruction. When the DOJ is told that its clients want things handled a certain way, how in the world do these people rationalize the idea that they're allowed to say, well, the masses are asses. We don't have to listen to what the public wants because they are the client, right?
18: Yes. Yeah, so look, they're very clever people. You know, they're largely doing what you're saying. They're saying that Boulder is preempted from suing, but then they throw this other, you know, wrench into the works that that environmentalists will use in the litigation over the endangerment finding, which is happening right now. So the, you know, these are sort of parallel litigations where Department of Justice represents, well, they represent EPA in endangerment finding case, and in the other case, they're just filing a brief. But now we've got this, you know, conflicting statements, self-contradiction. And you can bet, I mean, the environmentalists will drive a truck through that. You know, they'll get in front of a court that has Democrat judges. You know, they won't perform well. The Greens will basically, you know, crucify them, and they'll go, okay, well, this is what we want anyway.
2: Unbelievable that this kind of stuff is happening. No, it really is. It really is, Steve. Hey, Steve, thank you very much. We very much appreciate your time.
18: Yep.
2: That is Steve Malloy. And Steve is a senior legal fellow with the Energy and Environment Legal Institute, and I think he's absolutely right. By the way, I want to warn you about something. You can imagine this happening. You should imagine this happening. Your phone rings. It's your child's number. And your kid is on the phone panicked, saying, I've been in an accident, Dad or Mom. I need money wired to me right now. Now, ordinarily, you'd move heaven and earth, except that's what the scammers want you to do. 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
1: Welcome back to the program. It's a pleasure to be with you. I'm glad to get to your phone calls and emails at 866-HEY-LARS. That's 866-439-5277. You know, in all the blue states in America, they seem to have gone absolutely nuts when it comes to taxes. So, for example, Rhode Island. Their legislature passed a brand new 3% surcharge on personal annual income over $1 million. Now, $1 million a year, a lot of money. I don't make $1 million a year. But if you're in Rhode Island, they're basically telling you, move out of state. They want a 3% surtax on personal income over $1 million. So, effectively, they're saying for all you people making $1 million, the ones that are already paying the federal government a rate of about 40% on all your income, plus the income tax you're paying to the state, plus all the other taxes. Now we need another $30,000 from every one of you for every dollar you make or above $1 million. It's now going to the governor, who's a Democrat, Dan McKee, who endorsed a millionaire tax in January. Lawmakers in the state Senate, get this, this will tell you how liberal Rhode Island is, voted 32-6 to pass a $15 billion budget that includes this brand new tax. And the proposal phases in an additional tax, starting with 1% in tax year 2027. It goes to 3% by 2029 and eventually brings the state's top tax bracket to 8.99%. So, imagine this. If you're self-employed and you live in Rhode Island, you're paying up to 40%, 39.5% to the feds. You're paying another 9% to the state. That takes you within spitting distance of 50%, except if you're not a W-2 employee, if you're self-employed, say you run your own small business, you're paying self-employment taxes that are close to 15%. So by the time you're all done, out of every dollar you take home, you get to keep 35 cents, and the other 65 cents goes to the state and federal government. The state figures it'll bring in an additional $142 million in annual revenue by the time they get it all rolled in, except for one thing. And this is what the tax and spend Democrats always forget about. They forget that if you're making $1 million a year or $2 million or $3 million a year, you can move very, very easily. People who make that kind of money can say, I'll go ahead and buy a house in another state. I'll move my state of tax residence somewhere else, like Florida or Texas or Idaho or some other place that does not have a really, really good tax system. So in that case, tell you what, it ends up costing you a lot of money because eventually all of those, well, all those individual states, they're going to end up taxing their way right out of all those rich people. And why is that? Why would they want to get rid of the people who pay the greatest amount of taxes? Because somehow they think that the rich folks who end up running into higher taxes are not going to flee for some other place. Like, for example, imagine, for example, Jeff Bezos, who used to make his home in Washington State, the state that I live in. Where is he now? He's now in Florida. How much money did he save just by moving? He saved about $600 million in a single year. He saved $600 million. Now, in that case, he would save money by moving to another state. And sadly, that's exactly what he's decided to do. And what's crazy is that there are a lot of blue states out there. They're the ones run by the Democrats. And what do? They say, we're going to go ahead and we're going to tell you that we're going to raise your taxes until you're ready to simply move out of the state and move somewhere else. Does that actually solve the problem? I don't think so. It doesn't seem to solve the problem at all. And it doesn't make any sense, but that's what they do. The Democrats have decided that they're going to simply find a way to tax people out of existence. And once they've done that, well, you know, then they just raise the taxes some more. I'd remind you of the history of the U.S. tax code? The U.S. tax code actually started a little over 100 years, about 120 years ago. And when it did, it started out with just a tax on rich people. That's all they did. They taxed rich people. And they said, we're only going to tax those people who make about five times as much money as the average person. So how did that work out? Well, within about 7 years, they were taxing everybody. And right now, today, in theory at least, everybody who makes a paycheck is going to have to pay taxes. And so as a result, you know, you tax people to the point where they can't actually afford to live where you are. So they end up leaving altogether. And does that make any sense? Certainly doesn't make sense to me. So glad to get your calls at 866-HEY-LARS. That's 866-439-5277. Send your emails to talk@LarsLarson.com. And I'm always glad to get those calls. Every single week on this show, we celebrate First Amendment Friday. First Amendment Friday gives you the freedom to call in on Fridays, and we mark your First Amendment rights, and we encourage you to practice your First Amendment freedoms as well on this show. We also give you the opportunity to email. You can send emails to talk@LarsLarson.com. And you're always welcome, because for almost 30 years now, we have always made sure to honor the naysayer on this program. The rule works this way. If you're a naysayer and you disagree with my point of view on whatever subject it is that we're talking about, you get a chance to simply call in and disagree. And we make sure that everybody gets that freedom, because, it's the way we do business. I've always felt, and I told producers way back in the day, if somebody calls the show and they disagree with my point of view, if I don't have the moral courage to actually take on their arguments, then probably my arguments aren't much good. Well, in this case, we get a chance to hear everybody, although sometimes naysayers will call in. They really don't disagree with me. They just tell the producer that so they get the chance to go first in line. But in my case, I'm glad to do it. If they want to make an argument, say you make an argument that it was not a smart thing to go to war with Iran. Well, I think it's going to end up working out well, at least better than what we had under Barack Hussein Obama. And if you say, well, you can't trust the Iranians, I agree with you. We can't trust the Iranians. But is the deal that Donald Trump or his vice president will be signing on Friday, is that a deal that actually has the promise of keeping Iran away from nuclear weapons? I think that it does. And you say, well, you can't trust them. Well, part of that deal is going to include inspections. And in fact, J.D. Vance came out today and said, of course, the deal will include inspections. You have to be able to trust but verify. And in this case, you'll be able to give people, well, give us some idea of what Iran is up to. The thing I hope for is that the people of Iran will look at what their government has done to them with 50 years of threatening the United States, threatening their neighbors in the region, and ask, has that actually done any good? Does it put us in a better spot? And I don't think it does. I think if Iran were to back down and be allowed to sell oil to customers all over the world, sell at world market prices, they wouldn't have to take the chump change they've been taking up till now. I think Iran would be better off, and the rest of the region would be better off, and America would be more secure. Glad to be with you. Always glad to get your calls. You're listening to the Lars Larson Show.

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6: Hey, welcome back to the Lars Larson Show. It's going to end up being a very interesting June, and here's why. The U.S. Supreme Court wraps up by the end of June, and a lot of the cases they've already heard, those are decisions that are still coming between now and roughly the end of the month. So I thought we'd talk to Don Brown about that. Don is a constitutional attorney, former Navy JAG officer, and former U.S. federal prosecutor, and the best-selling author of Kangaroo Court. Don, welcome back.
11: Lawrence, it's good to be with you. Thanks for having me this evening.
6: What do you think about the fact that the U.S. Supreme Court always does this? They wait until the end of the term, and right before they go on summer break from, roughly the beginning of July, all the way to the first Monday in October, they drop out all these major decisions all at once.
11: Seems like it happens every year, and the bigger the case, the longer they want to drag it out. One of the biggest cases is this birthright citizenship case, the Barber case, to see if this anchor baby thing is going to, the scam, as I call it, the anchor baby scam will come to an end. But I have no idea what they're thinking, but they seem to delay it so they can get out of town and not face the heat one way or the other.
6: Yep.
11: Maybe I'm just overthinking it.
6: No, I think you're on the right track, Don.
11: Yeah, I think that's right. So anyway, we'll see what's going to happen. It's going to be an exciting end of June with this anchor baby case, women's sports cases. You know, we've got major Second Amendment, a couple of them cases coming up. And a case really on the U.S. military that has been argued that could pop at any time, too. So there's a lot to look forward to and to keep an eye on, Lawrence, for sure.
6: Well, in fact, Don, let me ask you about this. I'm a non-lawyer, and I always remind my audience I'm not a lawyer. But in the case of whether or not you can count ballots that come in after Election Day, and I think that case is out of Mississippi, wouldn't that one have had some bearing on the California primary election we just saw?
11: Well, of course it would, and that's a big one. And this is changing. This is all about changing the rules in the middle of the game, and hopefully the Supreme Court is going to shut that down. The election integrity is something that's been dogging us for years. It came to a head in 2020 in the presidential election, and now we're seeing California continuing to engage in shenanigans, and that with this banana primary thing they've got going on there, there's got to come an end to it. So that's going to be one of the ones that is going to be significant. I don't know if it'll help in the California gubernatorial race, but hopefully if not, it'll help moving forward so we can stop some of these dragging this counting out for weeks and months. And it seems to happen in Democrat states and Democrat cities when other states can do it pretty quickly. So it makes no sense except to be smelling a rat on these types of things, Lawrence, for sure.
6: I'm talking to Don Brown, who's the author, best-selling author of Kangaroo Court and a constitutional attorney, former JAG officer from the U.S. Navy. Let me ask you about the birthright case, because I've been making the case as a non-lawyer for 30 years that birthright citizenship is not what, you know, it has been interpreted as. That the 14th Amendment says if your parents were subject to the jurisdiction thereof, meaning if you were in the country legally, then you as a child would be, if born here, would be considered a citizen. And even what's supposed to be the seminal case on this, Wong Kim Ark, did turn in part on the fact that his Chinese parents were Chinese, but they were in America legally. So when they had their son was, you know, was an American citizen. But in this case, we're talking about illegal aliens who've come into the country, have a child in the country, and then say that child is now an anchor baby. I've been told by a few attorneys that based on their reading of the court, the kind of questions that were asked during the oral arguments, they don't think the court is going to overrule birthright citizenship, or are they?
11: Well, first off, Lars, you're better off probably not being a lawyer. George Washington, Ronald Reagan, Donald Trump, they weren't lawyers, and look how they turned out. But listen, you're spotting the correct issue. The 14th Amendment interpretation, the interpretation of federal law on this, really from the Civil War area up to the Wong Kim Ark area, is no anchor babies. The 14th Amendment was to protect only the children of emancipated slaves. Wong Kim Ark comes along, and as you point out, those parents were in the United States. They were Chinese born, but they were legal residents. So this wasn't someone, this kid who was born of legal residence. That's entirely different. The courts over the years, there's been this wash in the wrong direction. But to answer your question, I listened to the oral arguments, and I agree. I'm concerned about the tenor of some of the questions there. I don't know which way they're going to break. I'm kind of hoping that, pretty sure that Thomas and Alito will break our way. We don't know what the three Trump appointees or Roberts will do. But, you know, this is a clear historical precedent under which the original intent after the 14th Amendment and even the 1866 Civil Rights Act says that someone born in the United States who is not subject to a foreign power will be a citizen. So Congress cut off birthright citizenship in that era, and it's crept in with liberal courts and liberal judges. I don't know what the SCOTUS will do. I hope they'll break the right direction. Maybe they'll split the baby down the middle. We'll just have to see.
6: Yeah, I hope so. Now, are there any others that you think of those 23 that really stand out and we should mention my audience? Because they should be coming any day now, shouldn't they?
11: Yeah. Yeah. Well, you've got a women's sports transgender, a couple of cases out of West Virginia and Idaho. Both of those cases, legislatures passed bans against transgenders or boys or men going into women's locker rooms. That's coming before the court, and hopefully the court is going to stand on the side of little girls and protect them. Title IX will be at play. What the definition of sex is. You can't discriminate based upon sex where there's federal money into schools and institutions. Does sex mean birth sex, or does it mean anything you want to say? Common sense says it means birth sex. And then you've got a gun rights case. You've got a couple of them. One of them is coming out of Hawaii, in which the state of Hawaii, Wofford versus Lopez, is trying to ban restrictions on license, concealed carry owners on private property open to the public. So, for example, I got a concealed carry. I can carry that anywhere in North Carolina where I live into right. The grocery store anywhere if it's not, you know, unless the owner bans it. And they're trying to block that in Hawaii. And so the court will take that case up, and I'll keep an eye on that one, too. And there's a case also involving the president's authority to fire agency heads called Trump v. Slaughter, where the president tried to fire the FTC commissioner. Article 2 is very clear. The executive, that is the president, has the power over the executive branch. So those are ones to take a look at. They're going to be interesting to watch, and I'm going to keep an eye open for all those.
6: Well, like you, I have a concealed carry permit. I have a couple of different states. I used to have Arizona. I don't have Arizona anymore, but that gave you about 30 states. But I've never understood how Hawaii thought that was going to work in a practical way, because I respect private property rights as well. But to say you can ban somebody, and how would you know before you walk into the place what the rules are? It seems very problematic.
11: Oh, it's just an anti-gun Second Amendment attack by the Democrat Hawaii legislature. They're moving against a judicial tide in our favor. There was a significant case in 2022, New York Rifle and Pistol Association versus Bruin, which basically protects Second Amendment rights of citizens to carry outside the home for self-defense. So that's going to be one of the cases the liberals are going to have to overcome here, and I'm hoping that this case is going to break our way to to solidify Second Amendment rights a little bit more. I mean, the Second Amendment on its face is very clear. Yep. The right of people to keep and bear arms shall not be infringed. That's pretty unambiguous. In fact, concealed carry requirements to me are a violation of the Second Amendment. We'll see what
6: this I couldn't agree with you more. I want to see constitutional carry in all 50 states. 58 if you're an Obama voter. By the way, thanks for listening. That's Don Brown, former Navy JAG officer.
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16: Today is primary election day in Georgia, Alabama, Oklahoma, and Washington, D.C. President Trump's political muscle is being tested, including in Georgia's Senate race, where he gave a last-minute endorsement to GOP Congressman Mike Collins over former football coach Derek Dooley in their primary runoff. President Trump says the U.S. has digitally signed an agreement with Iran. Trump spoke to reporters at the G7 summit in France this morning about what's in the deal.
17: They originally wrote that we will not develop a nuclear weapon. I said, no, you're not going to develop it. You're not going to buy either. So we have that took another couple of days of time.
16: On the trip, he indicated the official signing ceremony will take place in Geneva on Friday with Vice President J.D. Vance. Eight people are dead after a B-52 bomber crashed at Edwards Air Force Base in California. More from Mark Mayfield.
18: Deputy Commander for the 412th Test Wing, Colonel James Hayes, says this was a mixed crew of military, government civilians, and government contractors.
19: Edwards Air Force Base experienced a horrible tragedy, and we lost eight great Americans.
18: The base said it happened shortly after the aircraft took off during a routine test mission on Monday morning. The crash is under investigation. Edwards Air Force Base is located about 100 miles northeast of Los Angeles. I'm Mark Mayfield.
16: Staff members for Republican Senator Mitch McConnell of Kentucky are sharing an update following his hospitalization this past weekend. More from Tammy Trujillo.
20: A spokesperson for McConnell says he is fully engaged on Senate business and wants to be back at work. The 84-year-old lawmaker was admitted to the hospital on Sunday with the exact reason not yet released. McConnell is retiring from the Senate when his term ends later this year after spending over 40 years in office.
16: I'm Michael Kastner.
21: Sometimes injuries happen when you least expect them.
22: What broke my shoulder was reaching for my phone. I was trying to get the phone away from my cat.
21: That's how Heather tore her rotator cuff.
22: There was that hope. I was like, maybe this will heal on its own. And I waited a little bit, and it was not getting better.
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22: By the next day, my shoulder was already doing better. 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
21: Seems like she made the right choice.
22: I'm so glad I didn't do surgery.
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22: I said to him at our last appointment, I was like, you better not retire because I want to know if anything else goes wrong with my body. You're there to be able to fix it. Because he's a miracle worker.
16: California Governor Gavin Newsom says President Trump has sent the U.S. Department of Justice to investigate him and his wife, Jennifer Sebel Newsom.
23: One by one, anyone who has challenged Donald Trump has ended up on his hit list. And today, I proudly join that list.
16: Newsom made the announcement in a video released on Monday. Newsom condemned what he calls Trump's abuse of power, saying he ordered a weaponized DOJ investigation. He says federal employees have also gone after his family, friends, and former employees in recent days, looking for a crime, and accuses them of abusing grand jury processes. He closed by vowing to fight what he calls Trump's lawlessness and corruption.
0: Five women in Jersey City, New Jersey are being treated after someone threw a substance at them. More from Natalie Migliore.
1: Authorities say the victims were standing outside near 105 Wilkinson Avenue when the suspect stopped the car they were driving and threw what's believed to be sulfuric acid at them. All five victims were taken to a local hospital for skin burns and peeling. Jersey City police say the incident may have been targeted and may have stemmed from a previous argument between a large group of people. I'm Natalie Migliore.
0: A woman in a rush to watch a reality TV show ended up behind bars instead. More from Matt Mattinson.
3: The Arizona Department of Public Safety says it happened last week with a woman caught speeding on State Route 347 in Pinal County, just south of Phoenix. The driver was clocked at 108 miles per hour, and when she was pulled over, she told troopers that she wanted to get home in time to watch Love Island. The woman, who was not identified, was arrested for criminal speed and reckless driving. Her vehicle was put into what authorities called car jail for 20 days.
0: I'm Michael Kastner.
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6: Welcome back to the Lars Larson Show. Let's talk about biolabs in Ukraine. And before you say, Lars, that's just one of those crazy conspiracy theories, let me remind you that we have been talking about those biolabs in Ukraine for a long time. And I've well documented the fact that there were people within even the government of Barack Hussein Obama who admitted that the United States was running biolabs in a place called Ukraine. And if you wonder, why was it that the Russians were so concerned about Ukraine right next door, about the fact that the U.S. and the CIA were operating listening stations within Ukraine, and that they were running biolabs? Well, I know the standard excuse that's been used, and that was, well, they're just doing public health matters. And even at the time, a lot of us questioned that. We said, hold on, you're doing public health like you're worried about the flu or measles or diarrhea or E. coli or something like that. Then why was it that Victoria Nuland, who was one of the top State Department officials under Obama, went before the U.S. Congress at the time when Russia went into Ukraine, and that's now been several years ago, and said to the Congress, we cannot allow these biolabs in Ukraine to fall into Russian hands? And even at the time, the logical objection that a lot of us had was, hold on, if you're over there just doing public health stuff like preventing dysentery or making sure that E. coli doesn't get a foothold or maybe making sure that people are immunized against things like measles or influenza, if that's the case, you're worried about the Russians getting control of what amounts to a county health department, you know, a health clinic that's aimed at prevention of ordinary garden variety stuff. And Victoria Nuland testified under oath to the U.S. Congress, and we've run the soundbite of her doing it before, where she said, we cannot allow this to fall into Russian hands. What? Anti-flu technology? That's going to be some major advance for the Russians? consider what we just found out this week. The Director of National Intelligence, Tulsi Gabbard, declassified new intelligence material that she says reveals a longstanding U.S. government funding for more than 120 biological labs across more than 30 countries. And that reopens the question about oversight of overseas pathogen research and the extent of public knowledge about these programs. Remember, when a lot of us started talking about the biolabs in Ukraine, you got a big flat denial from the United States government. They said, no, this was during Biden. No, there's no biolabs there. It's just some public health programs. So what does military.com report? One slide within the new DNI report states that more than 40 laboratories in Ukraine were built or supported through U.S. government funding. The slides list pathogens and diseases like anthrax, tularemia, plague, tuberculosis, Marburg virus, Ebola virus, and Lassa fever. So this isn't the garden variety stuff that they were using as the official cover. Intelligence analysts warn that a U.S.-funded lab in Ukraine has dangerous pathogens and remained vulnerable to a Russian attack, seizure, or accidental damage during the war.

dangerous that even Obama didn't think that we could safely do it within the United States. And he banned it. He said you can't do this gain-of-function research in the United States. So a bunch of scientists, including those backed by Anthony Fauci, said, fine. If you can't do it in the United States, then we're going to end up doing it in places like China. So Tulsi Gabbard, on her way out the door as DNI, has now confirmed those secret biolabs in Ukraine and elsewhere. Some of the best reporting on this has been done by a guy by the name of Jim Hoft, who we know well on this program. And what they did was they connected all the dots. They found out that the labs were being funded. They knew that a lot of funding was coming through defense agencies, not through public health agencies. And during the Biden administration, all of this was just called baseless conspiracy theories, that somehow the CIA-supported labs and highly risky experiments like gain-of-function research that were connected to the COVID-19 pandemic, that somehow this was all just a giant conspiracy theory. Hoft has furnished copies of tweets and documents that censors tried to scrub off the Internet, including those that came from a now-banned X account that is linked to a Russian news agency. It accused Ukraine of trying stealthily to destroy the biological agents prior to the invasion. Now, what would be the legitimate reason to allow bacteria or pathogens like anthrax, tularemia, plague, Marburg virus, Ebola virus, and Lassa fever? What would be the legitimate public health reason to have those kinds of viruses stored in Ukraine in the biological labs? And if you said, well, they have to be able to test these things, yeah, but you don't have to actually have the real virus there to do that. And if that's necessary, then why not ship samples of what it is you're testing back to, say, Atlanta, to some of the CDC labs that are there, or maybe even to Maryland, which is where we have some very advanced military research labs that do biological research on that. The links to Obama came from a 2022 report by Natalie Winters, who was writing at the time for National Pulse. And her reporting referenced a now deleted 2010 article that showed some of the officials, party officials, like former Senator Richard Lugar, Republican of Indiana, openly celebrating the launch of a lab in Odessa, the Ukrainian port city on the Black Sea. So do we have to get some answers to the questions about how much the United States was involved in doing secret biological research inside of Ukraine prior to Russia's invasion of Ukraine and the CIA's listening posts in Ukraine? I think it's a legitimate concern for Americans to know what was our government doing and how that might have had an effect on Russia's decision to enter Ukraine. Hey, a little reminder, Father's Day is coming up, and if you don't know what to get your dad, I've got the perfect solution. Skip the random last-minute gift and give dad something he'll actually use, something I've already got, the Chef IQ Sense Smart Thermometer. 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
7: Welcome back to the Lars Larson Show. It's a pleasure to be with you. I'm Glad to get to your phone calls and emails. Well, over the weekend, we got word that the U.S. and Iran have struck another ceasefire. But experts say Tehran is just playing us should Donald Trump trade sanctions relief for a deal that the mullahs or the IRGC may never honor. I thought we'd talk about it with Edmund Fenton Brown, who is a senior fellow at the Foundation for Defense of Democracies. Edmund, welcome back to the program. And should we trust this deal, or is it possible to make this deal work as a trust but verify situation?
3: Well, if anything, it would be trust and verify, certainly. But no, the Islamic Republic of Iran is not a country that you can ever trust. We still don't have the full details of the deal. We have some sense of its main outline. We've got the prospect of the Strait of Hormuz reopening. We have the prospect of a signing ceremony in Geneva on Friday and a 60-day ceasefire when some other issues would be addressed. At least at this stage, that looks like a lot less than the United States was asking for. And so I think people are hesitant about this. They're worried that maybe the Iranians successfully waited the U.S. out. But we should perhaps not rush to judgment until we know more about the detail.
7: Well, and if the 60 days are used to negotiate something more elaborate about how Iran disposes of its supply of enriched uranium, does that get us where Donald Trump had said was the first place that he wanted the goal to be, and that was keep the Iranians from ever getting a nuclear weapon?
3: Yes, I think that would do it. I mean, essentially, we got down to the point where there were just two files that mattered. One was the Strait of Hormuz, and the other was the nuclear file. There were several other files that were in play before the war and in the early days of the war, but those were not spoken about very much as the war continued and then during the what people have called a ceasefire, but which I think of as having been an armed standoff period from mid-April onwards. So I think essentially if the Strait of Hormuz reopens unconditionally with no tolls being charged as an international waterway governed by the law of the sea, anyone right. can go through without having to pay or be threatened. That would be one important achievement. The second important achievement would be something that significantly put shackles on Iran's future nuclear program. If Donald Trump gets both of those, he'll be able to say that the war was worth it.
7: Well, and should we assume that whatever is the final deal that comes out of this, it'll include a lot more elaborate inspections regimens than the Obama JCPOA, which, look, I saw Democrats who came out against approving the JCPOA because they said it doesn't actually nail anything down. It says you can go and inspect, but if the place that you want to inspect is on the list of approved inspection sites, you can inspect it. Otherwise, you need to give us notice if you want to inspect anything else, and then we get up to 24 days. And in that kind of period of time, you could hide almost anything. So it seemed like the deal was so fraught that even Democrats, like I think it was Chuck Schumer, who had come out and said, I'm not going to support this. This deal doesn't do any good. But if Trump's deal does include unfettered inspections, then that might actually get it done. Am I right?
3: You're right, but it's a very big if. We simply don't know that we're going to get that.
7: So what will make the difference? I mean, because Trump can always say, you're going to give us this or, and I guess the or else, is more sanctions and more constraints on Iran, which do appear to have put them a little bit on the edge, haven't they?
3: I would say that it's possible that that deal can be driven. The problem is that we've made a lot of threats to Iran over the last couple of months, and the Iranians have ignored those threats and played it long. So the question is, will it be possible to persuade, you know, essentially what we're getting here is the beginning of a negotiation process. So the question is, if the negotiations fail, do we go back to maximum pressure? That's where we certainly should go, but we don't know that for a fact.
7: Well, and could the maximum pressure in the form of economic constraints say, you've been making most of your money by selling oil to China? That's not happening unless you actually agree to something that would allow us to make sure you don't get nuclear weapons. Otherwise, your money supply is cut off.
3: I mean, I think there are a number of things that we could pursue. We could, of course, have pursued these before the war. This is a lot of stuff about the shadow fleet that could have, sanctions that could have been applied much more forcefully than they were being. Yes, I agree. I mean, I think there is a way out of this where the U.S. does achieve its headline objectives, which are the Strait of Hormuz and the nuclear program. But I think we need to watch this very, very carefully, because the Iranians are hard negotiators, and their belief is that the United States has run out of patience with this conflict. So the United States needs to show that it has not run out of patience and that it is determined to have the deal on its own terms.
7: I'm talking to Edmund Fenton Brown, who's a senior fellow at the Foundation for Defense of Democracy. So, Edmund, why isn't much of the rest of the world seemingly vocal about saying, we agree with the United States, Iran can't have nuclear weapons? Does anybody out there, other than maybe the guy in charge of North Korea, believe that the Iranians should have nuclear weapons?
3: I don't think anybody wants them to have nuclear weapons. Strangely enough, I don't really think the Chinese or the Russians even want that, because, being part of the nuclear club is a little bit of an exclusive membership. And so even though the Russians and the Chinese don't want to take any of the heat for it, they'll be more than happy if that nuclear club does not grow an extra member. In terms of the Europeans, they are very much against the Iranians having nuclear weapons. And you'll recall that they implemented these snapback of sanctions last autumn because the Iranians were out of compliance with their obligations. And the European Union has just put new sanctions on the Iranians. So there's no sign of any give in the European position on wanting Iran to have nuclear weapons. The difficulty is that the way that the war got going at the end of February did not allow for the building of partnerships, and therefore there was a fracturing of the Western alliance in terms of how this particular pressure strategy was being implemented.
7: Edmund Fenton Brown is with the Foundation for Defense of Democracies. Edmund, thanks very much. By the way, I've got a question for you. What would happen if you got sick while you're traveling this summer? Whether you're flying around America, taking a road trip, or just heading out with the family locally, the last thing you want to do is be away from home without the medications that you rely on. And that's why it makes sense to be prepared before you travel. 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
1: Welcome back to the Lars Larson Show. The Supreme Court right now is determining how long America can hold criminal illegal aliens before they get a shot at freedom. 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Glad to have you with me on the Lars Larson Show. 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Let's start with Roger. Hey, Roger, what's on your mind today?
2: Hi, Lars. I would like to get your opinion on whether or not there would be a benefit for the U.S. to ask the world court if jihadist Islam should be outlawed because they hold the right to themselves to behead infidels.
1: Is that the question? Because the answer would be an easy one. For the United States government to say we are advocating for outlawing a particular religion, no matter, now, if you want to say we want laws against going out and committing acts of terrorism, most of the countries on this planet already have laws on that. But if you're saying we're going to outlaw a religion based on what the people who follow that religion might do, I think that'd be an extraordinarily bad idea, and it would be way out of character for a country that views its the rights of its own citizens to practice whatever religion they choose, or no religion at all. If for that country to come out and say, we're in favor of having some world body tell the rest of the world what kinds of religious beliefs are allowed and which kinds are not, I think that'd be crazy. Don't you?
2: No, I don't, but I wouldn't have brought it up.
1: Well, then, how would you defend the idea that a freedom-loving country like the United States that believes all of its citizens have God-given rights to practice whatever faith they want, how in the world would a government like that go to the world court and say, we want to have certain kinds of religious practices or beliefs outlawed? How in the world would that make sense?
2: What if there was a religion that believed in cannibalism?
1: Then you go out and you punish their individual members who actually practice cannibalism. And if you have individual members who just talk about it and never actually do it, you say we can't put you in prison. We can't prosecute you for things you think about, unless you're in favor of prosecuting people for thought crime.
2: Well, it's true that people that behead people in Western countries are generally ostracized.
1: I'm not sure what you mean.
2: Well, we just had that guy in Belfast that tried to behead somebody, and the riots are still going on.
1: Yeah, and what do you think is happening? You've got public officials who should take action against somebody who beheads people, but would you say any religion that has ever been associated with any violent act should be a religion that is outlawed? And if so, who would you have them outlawed? I think you mentioned the world court, by which I think you mean the world court at The Hague. But The Hague doesn't tell the United States what to do, nor does it tell other countries what to, they may try. But would you be in favor of having some world body decide which religions people could practice and which religions were forbidden?
2: The world court has in the past condemned the United States and the United States.
1: And do we pay attention to them?
2: No, we don't.
1: Okay, and should we pay attention to it?
2: That's the beauty of it. When they say something, you have to consider it.
1: No, you don't. And why do you have to consider it?
2: Well, because you've become the focus of a ruling.
1: There are a lot of a ruling by a body that has no authority over us or any other sovereign country. I mean, why would I pay any attention to them? But, Roger, interesting idea. If you want to jump in, it's 866-HEY-LARS. I want to get to our X poll. Our X poll question today, should taxpayers be on the hook for the Obama Presidential Center if the whole operation goes broke? I mean, I don't know if you've seen a picture of this thing. It is one of the ugliest pieces of architecture you could ever imagine. But now the Obama Foundation, They put up all of $1 million out of the $470 million that they had promised to put up. They wanted to take control of 19 acres in Jackson Park, that's in Illinois, for a one-time payment of $10. It's part of a 99-year deal, but now it turns out that they have a big problem because construction costs for this Obama Presidential Center have ballooned. They went from $330 million to at least $850 million, and they apparently have no idea how they're going to pay all that money because they already have contractors and subcontractors who say that they're owed thousands, even as much as millions of dollars, and they're not getting paid. Barack Obama, who once famously said, at some point, you've made enough money. Well, Barack Obama is now very, very wealthy, north of $100 million by all the best counts. He may be worth even more than that. So, in that case, maybe it's time for Barack Obama to pony up some of the money for the Obama Presidential Center and take the taxpayers off the hook. Now, let me get back to what the Supreme Court is going to be deciding. Politico is reporting the Supreme Court will soon weigh whether or not ICE detainees, that's illegal aliens, who also have serious criminal records, whether or not they can be held indefinitely while their deportation proceedings play out. Now, why in the world would you think it ever be acceptable to take somebody who's illegally in the United States and they've got a criminal record? If you cut them loose, what in the world do you think they're going to do? They're going to run for the border. Federal law says that detention of so-called immigrants, they're not really immigrants if they came in illegally, facing deportation, who've been convicted or arrested for serious crimes, the list of qualifying crimes was expanded early in Donald Trump's tenure with the passage of what's known as the Lake and Riley Act. You remember when we talked about Lake and Riley, the young lady who went out for a jog one morning and ended up raped and murdered by an illegal alien who was never supposed to be in the country? The justices agreed today of the Supreme Court to consider whether or not detainees locked up for what they call prolonged periods might eventually earn the right to post bond and get out. Does it make any sense to you if you said, we're going to let this guy post bond? He can bail out. He's not going to be in custody. He is accused of serious crimes. He is in the United States illegally. And you're going to let him bail out and be on the streets? And you don't know to a fair certainty that the first thing he's going to do once he has his freedom is simply run away. And then you're going to have to catch him again, maybe at the risk of people's lives. If that makes sense to anybody, especially the Supreme Court, call the show and tell me why. Hey, I can tell you this. 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
12: Welcome back to the Lars Larson Show. Well, oil prices just dropped 4%, but gas is still a dollar higher than it was before the war with Iran began. Is the Iran deal the real deal, or will it even provide some temporary relief? I thought I'd check in with our guy in the oil patch, and that's Jay Young, founder and CEO of King Operating Corporation. Jay, welcome back.
13: Thank you very much, Lars, for having me on again.
12: Appreciate it. How quickly are we going to see, if this turns out to be a workable deal with Iran and that they abide by it, how quickly do we see gasoline prices go back down?
13: Well, that's a good question. And I'll tell you what, President Trump definitely thinks they're going to come down very, very soon and forever. And I'm just not seeing it. I'm following the numbers. And what the numbers tell you, I go off supply and demand.
12: Yep.
13: I'm back to economics 101. You know, you take that in high school, you learn it. But in high school, you learn it throughout life, because if there's more supply on the market, or there's more anything on the market, and you don't have, and the demand's there, I mean, it's like your prices are going to go up or down compared to what's going on. And right now, the supplies have been disrupted. We're producing about 85 million barrels of oil, and there's about 100 million or more in demand right now. So we have a shortage, and we've been, all the inventories around the world, everybody has strategic reserves of some sort. When you get down to the bottom of those strategic reserves, you're going to have a problem, because, you know, the last 15 to 20% of that oil is not oil. It's sludge, and you're not going to be able to use it. You know, also, when you turn these wells on in the Persian Gulf, they're not going to come back on 100%. Number two. Number three is, right now, I mean, even in the United States of America, we're down 25 rigs from a year ago. We're at 551 rigs today. We're down 25 rigs from a year ago, and prices are substantially higher. Prices are going to go up. We're not drilling around the world. The world demand continues to go up. And I write in my book, The Upside of Oil and Gas Investing, Lars, is you've got to make some smart decisions about where to put your money these days. And I feel like that oil prices aren't going to go down any further than the 65, and they go down to 65, but then they're going to pop right back up, and we're going to see prices continue to go up in the next 3 months, 6 months, even a year, because all around the world right now, we do not have the supply. Well, okay, it's been shut down.
12: But Jay,
13: there's been so many problems.
12: Help my audience understand, where did that go? I mean, there was a certain amount of destruction of facilities in the Middle East, but other than that, none of the oil wells we had 6 months ago are gone. They're still there. So where are we seeing that deficit coming from?
13: The deficit is in the wells that are producing, and they shut them in the Persian Gulf. You know, when you can't get oil through the Strait of Hormuz, what happens is you shut wells in. And if you shut wells in because you can't get it to, so you can't fill up every tank, you fill up every tank in the country, and all of a sudden you're sitting there going, oh, okay, yeah, we're filling these tanks up over in the Persian Gulf, where everybody else is draining their supplies. But then all of a sudden they turn those wells back on. Wells don't come in like they did before. It's not like a faucet.
12: Nope.
13: It's not like you just turn it off, turn it on, and they come back. We've had wells that we've had to shut in because we've had mechanical issues or a gas line or something. We've shut wells in. They come back at 60-70% of what they were doing before. Nobody likes to shut in high-pressure oil and gas wells.
12: Jay, is there any way to correct that? I mean, fracking was the idea of hydraulic fracturing of the rock. Is there any way to get those oil wells producing again and near to their, you know, their former level by affecting the well with, I don't know, steam or chemicals or anything else?
13: Yeah, to do that, it would take a lot to do that, and just to go back into a well and refrack it or re-stimulate it or steam or use some type of tertiary, you know, secondary recovery type. You can, but it just takes time, and time is not on our side. When you're looking at, are we going to have higher oil prices? And I feel like we should, and we would here. And because of the supply issue, demand's strong. It's going to be there. The supply is not going to be there because of all the things that have been happening around the world. Argentina is going to be good for the United States when that comes around. But that's going to take, you know, a few years. It just takes a lot of time for us to come in and start, you know, using oil. Alaska has got a lot of oil. Okay, yeah. Well, the permits are open. Okay, well, that's great news, but it's going to take 3 to 5 years before you start, you know, bringing that first oil to market. It's like I said, it's not easy. It takes us a long time to drill an oil and gas well here in Texas, you know, much less in Alaska, or getting it from, you know, somewhere out in the middle of nowhere, or like Argentina, and producing oil, getting it to 1 million to 3 million barrels a day. It's a lot. It's a lot to undertake. And you have to have security. You have to have, you know, the financial wherewithal. You have to make sure that public companies that are going back in are not going to be cheated like they were before. And once they nationalize oil and they just take all their money, which they had before. I mean, there's just so many factors in it. And I just don't see where, you know, and in my opinion is to invest in oil and gas, invest some of your money in oil and gas, whether if you can afford it, you know, if you're a credit investor, look at King Operating. But if you have $1, $1.50, $2, buy some stock. You're going to have to offset some of the cost. And so you might as well go ahead and start investing in oil and gas stocks right now. There's a lot of good oil and gas companies out there. I mean, obviously I'm partial to King Operating. It's our 30th year. And I wrote the book, The Upside of Oil and Gas Investing, because I wanted to tell people how you can get that tax write-off, how you can get, you know, monthly income while we scale that investment for you to get that multiple on investment. And anybody that goes to my website, kingoperating.com, first five people, I will send you an autographed copy of my book.
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2: President Trump is touting a newly announced deal with Iran. Trump announced the deal as he met with world leaders at the G7 summit in France early Monday. It's designed to reopen the Strait of Hormuz and implement a 60-day window for the U.S. and Iran to strike a long-term deal, curtailing Iran's nuclear ambitions. Primaries are being held today in Georgia, Alabama, Oklahoma, and Washington, D.C. Mark Mayfield fills us in.
3: President Trump's political muscle is being tested, including in Georgia's Senate race, where he gave a last-minute endorsement to GOP Congressman Mike Collins over former football coach Derek Dooley in their primary runoff. In Alabama's Republican Senate primary runoff, Trump-backed Congressman Barry Moore faces former Navy SEAL Jared Hudson. In Washington, D.C., primaries are being held for mayor and a new non-voting delegate to Congress. I'm Mark Mayfield.
2: An investigation continues into a B-52 bomber crash that left 8 people dead at Edwards Air Force Base in California.
4: This crash is deemed to be unsurvivable, and right now our thoughts and prayers are with the families of those that lost their loved ones.
2: Base officials say the crash happened late Monday morning during what they called a routine test mission northeast of Lancaster, California. The victims' names haven't been released, but base officials say they were a mix of uniformed military personnel, government civilians, and government contractors. A base official said, "We lost 8 great Americans." Forecasters are tracking a weather system that could become the first named tropical storm of the season. More from Rory O'Neill.
5: The National Hurricane Center is following a disturbance over northeastern Mexico that has a good chance of development over the next week. The system will enter the Gulf early Wednesday, where environmental conditions slightly favor its development.
2: If it further develops, officials say it will be called Arthur. I'm Michael Kastner.
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0: From high atop Fox News headquarters in New York City, always seeking solutions, never sowing division. It's Brian Kilmeade.
1: Hi, everyone. So glad to be back from Los Angeles. Thanks to everyone who made the show possible on Friday. Three-camera shoot on a beautiful TV set for a radio show is fantastic. We're going to be joined by Rainer Zitelman today, the world-renowned economist and historian and best-selling author. His latest book, The New Space Capitalism. It's just amazing how much money is going to be made in space. It's almost like you found the internet or you found AI. When it comes to space, I mean, when people want to get blasted into space and just experience it, like we saw with Blue Origin and then SpaceX, who basically were told by NASA, go ahead, we'll pay you to come up with a landing vision and also with a Mars rocket. And then you see SpaceX go public. So it's going to be a very timely interview there. And of course, got to remind you to always go to the YouTube channel, youtube.com/@TheBrianKilmeade. So let's get to the big break.
2: Number three.
3: Wemby tries a three, puts it up, off the mark, Ananobi the rebound. It's over. Big fans, this is not a dream. Your long, long wait has ended. Go ahead and cry after 53 years.
1: Yep, it's all true. What a weekend for American sports, because I do think that even though it's a New York team, America really could appreciate the Knicks. The U.S. records their most impressive win in World Cup history. Remember, the final score was 4-1 against a team that beat Argentina and tied Brazil. Next up, the very beatable Australia in the World Cup, as the Knicks captured the attention of the entire sports world with their incredible, unthinkable run. Doing the impossible without a rent-a-star situation is back to team matters.
2: Number two.
4: This is the kind of thing war does to people. That's who we created. Our society is not healthy. We create broken people, so don't expect politicians to suddenly become Lincoln-esque again.
1: Ugh, come on. Democrat socialists experiencing a rapid rise on the left as four have won their primaries and three more about to find out as Plattner problems emerge, even more emerge in Maine.
2: Number one.
5: This is the immediate opening of the Straits of Hormuz and, of course, the lifting of the naval blockade that we've had on Iran along with it. Iran will never have a nuclear weapon, and not just pursue a nuclear weapon, but procure or try to buy a nuclear weapon as well.
1: Deal all but done to open up the Strait and end the kinetic battle with Iran. Many questions remain in 60 days to solve them. Huge ask for Israel to look the other way when Hezbollah attacks, and I don't see that happening. I just don't. If Hezbollah is going to rocket them, that means that they would go green lighted by Iran. So if it's green lighted by Iran, it's not up to the U.S. to control Hezbollah. It's up to Israel to control its backyard. I'll give an example. If TDA was a military paramilitary organization and they were in Mexico, would we just allow them to rocket into Texas and clear southern Texas and southern Arizona? No. And if Israel told us, don't hit back, you'd go, of course we're going to hit back. We're America. We have our own security to worry about. So I don't know what they're talking about. I don't know why the president is getting mad at Israel, but I think we have the framework of a deal. Now, what is this deal? Essentially, for 60 days, no fighting and the Strait opens. The blockade lifts by Friday. Our blockade lifts by Friday, so does theirs. Then the Strait should go back to having 100-plus ships coming through on a regular basis. And at that time, they're going to negotiate unfreezing of funds and an easing of the sanctions, but not until then. My feeling is the unfreezing of the sanctions really has to be down the line, and also the unfreezing of the funds has to be really far down the line. I think one of the big asks would be like open up the Strait and you're not going to charge tolls. So we'll see what happens. I think the problem with Iran, and there's many problems with Iran, not only they're not trustworthy, they're speaking out of both sides of their mouth. The new head of the IRGC, this guy Vahidi, is a radical, more a radical for Iran. They're all radical. And the supreme leader is a little angry because we wiped out his family. So here's the difference. We're a little bit far off from saying this is a done deal, but the president wants to get oil and gas prices down for the midterms. Cut 13 is Dave Ignatius. He is with the Washington Post. Cut 13.
6: It is a long way to go for what appears to be very little in terms of locked in promises from Iran. It does look

0: over time, a country more like Saudi Arabia and the United Arab Emirates than like the very closed and really impoverished country it's been. If they can do that, if the Iranians are really prepared to make those changes, that would be a significant move into the future. But right now, in terms of what's actually agreed, actually on paper, it's pretty thin. The main achievement is one that I don't want to discount, opening the Strait of Hormuz. But otherwise, not a lot there yet.
1: Well, he was really, the only thing I heard about is trying to expand the Abraham Accords. I didn't know about revamping Iranian society. I don't even think that's on the table unless it's an overthrow of what's left of the regime. So J.D. Vance is doing the tour. You know, everybody knows that he was not for this military action, but to his credit, he marched on and just kept a lower profile until recently. However, I think his staff leaks out that he was against it. How else does everyone get to know about it? So he talked about something happening as early as Friday. Cut three.
2: I think we're still figuring out the logistics on who's going to attend that signing ceremony. I certainly plan to be there, but it's possible the president himself could be there. We'll figure it out, Trey, but what we know is that we've got a lot of work to do, but a very big win for the American people tonight. We're just going to keep on working at it, keep on driving energy prices down, keep on ensuring that that region of the world is less of a basket case, and finally and most importantly, celebrate the fact that I think we can say with confidence Iran will never have a nuclear weapon. We got a lot of work to do, but a big win tonight.
1: But what about pickaxe, which is inside of a mountain that was unpenetrable by our explosives and by our bunker busters, couldn't reach it? Are they going to dismantle that and with the weapons inspector? So I'm not just being skeptical. I just don't have any answers to any of that. But does anybody? Is that going to be worked out in the next 60 days? The other thing is Witkoff and Jared Kushner can't do this. This is a technical conversation. They should be focusing on Ukraine and Russia or Gaza. You can't do all three. So immediately, President Obama, who's trying to get publicity for his library, just now. I mean, this guy's been out of office since 2014, and his library's done now. Pathetic. That's just because he has no sense of a deadline. And by the way, it didn't really invigorate anything in the region. I heard it's hated. It looks like a monstrosity. And I heard it's really disliked by the people in Chicago. It didn't really help the neighborhood at all. But having said that, he wants to talk about his 8 years in office, and that's what is going to be reflected in his library. But of course, the JCPOA came up, and he thought he'd be a little bit condescending, which he does best. Cut nine.
3: In retrospect, it's a reminder that on a lot of difficult foreign policy problems, the notion that we can just bully our way or bomb our way to solutions may sometimes seem appealing, but the fact of the matter is that taking the time to explore diplomacy and exhaust the possibilities of coming up with deals that don't solve 100% of the problem, but solve 80, 90% of the problem while avoiding the necessity of going to war. You'd think we would have learned that lesson by now, but it seems like every so often we have to relearn that lesson again.
1: Okay. First off, I think he can be somewhat accurate. Can someone have a follow-up question? Talk about diplomacy. It was nonstop conversation that was going absolutely nowhere, which they did with you guys forever. And we're berating John Kerry on a regular basis. We kept reports coming out. He'd being screamed at by the Iranians. And they had secret meetings with Hillary Clinton and Oman. And it resulted in the JCPOA, which expired by now. It would be done, evaporated. And there was a weapons inspection cadence. It was impossible to understand if they were complying or not. Remember, 24 days notice before you can go and see anything unnoticed. They would put up cameras, but sometimes those cameras were obscured. And they would have enrichment of 3.5%. And they were still having ballistic missiles able to rocket throughout the area and continue. And they, by the way, they had enough missiles to attack during the Biden years. So the JCPOA was a non-aggressive, non-military agreement with Iran. The president looked at it and said, I don't like it. You know what? Who else didn't like it? Ben Cardin, Chuck Schumer. They couldn't get 50 votes in the Senate because it was looked at. And by the way, Benjamin Netanyahu hated it. Everybody in the Israeli government hated it because it was a pathway to a nuclear weapon. Just had to wait 10 years, let alone if they cheated. So for him to say you can't bully your way, there were talks going on. There were ongoing talks going on. There were talks going on before the 2015, 2025 attack with Operation Midnight Hammer. But they just were not going anywhere. So we took them out.

0: buried him. Then they started excavating. Then they took action again. So Michael Waltz took on this question of, is this the same as the JCPOA? Cut 11.
1: Respectfully to President Obama, no one here is bombing their way to a deal. I was personally with the president last year when he sent a letter suggesting to the Iranians we enter into negotiations. That was over a year ago and before Midnight Hammer. We tried again through multiple rounds this year. This president has always put diplomacy first, but unlike his predecessors, it has to be backed with credible military force. That is what we've seen over the years, the only thing that regimes like Iran will ultimately respect.
0: You tell me whose foreign policy you like better. You tell me. Libya, how'd that go? So Gaddafi was about to blow up everyone about Benghazi, and they took action. And then when they took action, they kept going until, by the way, without getting a statement of war or a war, putting up for a vote in the House and Senate. But when Benghazi was able to be saved and they moved on Gaddafi and he gets killed, there was absolutely no plan. So it's been chaos in Libya ever since. What about Venezuela? Did any action happen there? Or did you continue to deal with Chavez and then Maduro? Yeah. Cuba. You said, hey, guys, be communist. I don't care. Let's play baseball together. I'll visit you. We're going to get rid of the blockade and we're going to recognize you and start tourism again. Do you think that was a good move? And maybe you do. I don't. Fortifying communism in the area, allowing Cuba to get a foothold in Brazil, provide doctors there in exchange for aid, and they would get free oil from Maduro, and China would have a presence, a listening post 90 miles off our coast. That's what Barack Obama's foreign policy was. Yeah, they got along better with NATO. Was anybody spending 2%? Just about no one except Poland when Barack Obama was there. Whose foreign policy you like better? You know, you make the call on that. And by the time he was done and he landed in China, he had such little respect from the Chinese government, they would not bring up mobile stairs to his Air Force One. They had to go out the belly of the plane because they could not get big stairs to come to the door. And then they put the press into a file. I mean, that's really what went on. And then under his watch, Crimea was taken and the Donbass was invaded. So you tell me what foreign policy you like better. I don't know what floor of that ridiculous looking, at least the exterior looking library it's going to be on. But your foreign policy, as bad as you can imagine. And don't forget, it was his idea after the surge worked in Iraq. And everyone told him he wouldn't. And it worked anyway. And Bush left a calm Iraq. He pulled out all the troops. And in comes ISIS. And we had to combine with Iran to push ISIS out. And then Iran gets a foothold in Syria. And then he created the red line in Syria, remember that? And didn't fortify it. Next thing you know, the Russians and Iranians were dropping barrel bombs on innocent people in Syria. And ISIS got a foothold there. And then we had to put troops in there that was followed up with Trump. So that's his foreign policy. You want more of that? I don't know what floor that's going to be on, but I can't wait to visit the foreign policy floor of Barack Obama and see how Ben Rhodes spins it. Because to me, it was an epic fail. And for him to lecture Trump is nuts. 1-866-408-7669. We come back. I want to talk about politics. President's approval rating, according to NBC, is at 42%. I don't think that's terrible in this environment. I think the best Trump could ever do is 48 or 49%, or a Democrat could do. I think that's all they'll ever do in this polarized environment. So having said all that, making all the consequential decisions he's making, I don't think that's bad. On the generic ballot, the NBC poll, it's a 5% advantage for Democrats. I don't think that's insurmountable if you're a Republican, especially with the gerrymandering that's taking place. 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Don't move.
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0: If you're interested in it, Brian's talking about it. You're with Brian Kilmeade.
1: Hey, we are back. And, you know, it's rare when I don't want to talk about one city sports, whether it's the Jacksonville Jaguars, we got that great affiliate WOKV, or something happens in New York, we have the great affiliate WABC. I don't like to focus too much on when one city gets a win or a loss. But this, I just thought, was so much bigger than just a team wins the NBA title. I think that you have a situation now where, especially in the NBA, where you get these superstars that go to one team and they contend for the title. And then you have another team that goes ahead and goes a bunch of players that fit together perfectly and compete for a title for 2 years and then win the title in the third year. And not one of those players is a first team all-star. And the guy that is a superstar is 6'2" and a second round pick of another team who came to the New York Knicks. And we should probably pull this, Pete. Do you ever see that montage of Stephen A. Smith and all the experts saying when Brunson came to the Knicks, how they paid way too much for him? Have you seen that? I'd love to get that. So all the experts who love Brunson, Jalen Brunson now, all said when the Knicks paid that money for him, they wasted their money. He's not a number one guy. So here is Brunson after the game, cut 25.
2: I don't know what I'm feeling. I'm just like, I'm in awe. I don't know. Whenever someone counters out, we find a way to come back and do something about it. My confidence comes to my work ethic. Every time I got the ball, all I can think about is all the hours in the summer, for every summer I had since I ever could remember making this a reality. Whenever I had the ball, I'm just thinking about just me alone in the gym.
1: And what happened is his dad was a good player in the NBA, but not a great player. And he used to work with Jalen nonstop, and they caught it on video. So I guess they knew how talented he was. But he went to Villanova. They won a national championship, but they never thought he was the main guy. Keep in mind, Bridges was the guy drafted, I think, third overall by the Nets. And so I also think that the other, you have Josh Hart and others were thought to be better players than Brunson on his own team. But what I thought, too, was just to see a player that was counted out to do so well collectively, I think is a great story. And then you have a guy 7'5", Victor Wembanyama, and he came out and he plays cocky with a swagger and he can be dominant. And he's so, they call him an alien if in a good way because he's so athletic and so lanky. But here he is after the game. I think he doesn't understand the script. Cut 29.
3: One of many things I learned is the margin of error is very, very thin. Our domination stints are absolute. We absolutely dominated for most of the series, but our errors, our mistakes are punished so hard that we can't have ups and downs like this so much. You know, the ups are okay, the downs it's the reason we lost.
1: First off, I give him credit for answering the questions and not being generic, but his answer is not good. We absolutely dominated them for five games. I mean, yeah, in one half, in portions of a game, you did dominate. But you didn't dominate them because you lost four of those five games. You can't have it both ways. You know, sometimes it can happen in soccer, not in basketball. You don't score by mistake.
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0: He's so busy, he'll make your head spin. It's Brian Kilmeade.
1: Hey, welcome back, everyone. Again, hope you had a fantastic weekend. We're back in action on this Monday. And I'll tell you, one of the most intriguing things during the Trump team, he's into space, and you wouldn't think so. Because, you know, he's a 70-something-year-old guy now. He's 80. You would think that he's looking, he's worried about dollars and cents. You'd think, well, you know, I need this for the military, or I need this for different programs. But he is really into space. In fact, he formed Space Force, President Trump, and has got a lot of momentum for it. And because of him, I think it's really reinvigorated the program. And what we saw with Artemis II and that crew, not only did they have fantastic personalities, but people love the fact that they were going further around the moon than any time in history. And percolating behind the scenes for years has been this guy named Elon Musk, and he's had this passion for going to Mars. And you featured on 60 Minutes, starting his own space program. The NASA guys kind of laughing at him in the beginning, and then realizing that entrepreneurial spirit that was involved with the space program can literally propel it into the future. Nothing against NASA, but you need capitalists involved with a sense of deadline purchase and letting the budget be their budget, not the government's budget. It never works. So bringing on, joining the show right now is Dr. Rainer Zeitelman. He is the new space, he's the author of a brand new book, his latest book, New Space Capitalism, The Entrepreneurial Path to the Stars. Doctor, welcome.
2: Thank you for inviting me.
1: No problem. I mean, I'm fascinated by this. And first off, I was fascinated to see that Artemis II does this mission, goes around the moon. The average American just loves this story, even though we have a war going on at the same time. It's just an incredible break, and we like hearing about it again, and people getting excited about it again. But then I hear the next phase, it's up to Blue Origin or SpaceX to come up with a launcher, a landing vehicle, in order to hook up with the rocket and go on to the moon. Is that an example of the future of space capitalism? Get the private sector literally linking up with the public, with the government?
2: Absolutely. You know, today the space industry is private. This is a difference to the 70s and the 60s when there was the first moon landing. I give you only one number. Last year we had in total all over the world 324 rocket launches, and 165 out of them were by SpaceX. So it means if SpaceX were a country, it would be number one, far ahead of China, that had only 88. Or another number, we have now today 15,000 active satellites in space, but 10,000 out of them are Starlink satellites. So space capitalism is reality. And, you know, Friday we had this IPO from SpaceX, the biggest IPO in history. And I felt confirmed, because when I started writing about new space capitalism a few years ago, people laughed at me. What's that, space capitalism? It sounds like science fiction, or it's a niche topic. Now we have the first trillionaire in the world, Elon Musk. We had the biggest IPO in history. So space capitalism is reality today.
1: It is. And you just think about Starlink. You know, he was sending, what are the rockets doing? Well, they're sending satellites into the sky. A lot of them are his. Now Starlink is universal. Anywhere you go in the world, Starlink. Do you have a Starlink? I went on United Airlines. There's a Starlink app. So what's he doing with his rockets? Well, he's putting in his satellites to help his Starlink communications devices that are revolutionizing the world. And even the battlefield, when he denied Russia's Starlink, Ukraine actually started winning that war. So, how much credit belongs to Elon Musk?
2: Absolutely. For me, he's a genius. You can compare him only with Henry Ford or Thomas Edison. He's a real genius. And I have it in my book, the whole story. Think about this. Almost 30 years ago, he sat there at a swimming pool with his friends after selling his first company, PayPal, and one asked him, what do you think, what's next what you're doing? And he said, next thing, I think my task is to make mankind a multiplanetary civilization and settle Mars. And his friend said, you're crazy. And people laughed at him. And then he went to Russia and wanted to buy rockets, because he didn't have any rockets. And compared to now, I repeat this one exciting number, 165 rocket launches with 99% success rate. I compare it with Europe, where I live. We had in whole Europe from our government-led space organization, 8 launches last year. So 5% from this single company in the United States. That's the difference.
1: Yeah, it really is. And he had this vision. And I remember NASA kind of was not welcoming to the private sector, were they?
2: No, absolutely. You're correct. They thought it's crazy. And I have the story in my book. You know, in 2011, when they ended the space shuttle program, they were not able to bring American astronauts from American soil with American rockets to the International Space Station. They relied on Russians, on the old-fashioned Russian Soyuz rockets, because they were not able to bring them. And only 9 years later, Musk with his Falcon 9 rocket in 2020 was able. But in the meantime, they called it our Hail Mary move. This was the Hail Mary move, you know, like in football. But in football, usually this Hail Mary move doesn't work. But at this time, it worked. And there was one employee from NASA. She believed in him, but she reported every week someone was in my room and said, oh, I'm so sorry for you that you have to work with this crazy idiots from SpaceX. I'm so sorry for you. I don't want to be in your shoes. This was the beginning, because they thought it should be only be about the government. And now we see two things. First, what made America great in the first place? I think these are two things. Capitalism, entrepreneurship, competition, and people who set themselves really big goals. And it's, and you see, the American dream is alive for me. He came, Elon Musk came from South Africa as a migrant. He came there first to Canada, then the United States. He founded his companies. He became millionaire. He became billionaire. And now he became the first trillionaire in the history of man. And he's not the only one. Sergey Brin, for example, the Google founder, he came from the Soviet Union. Nvidia founder, he came from Taiwan. So I think the American dream is alive. And when some people tell me, today all these rich people, it's only inherited, it's no longer possible to be self-made billionaire, this is nonsense. According to the Forbes statistic, 75% from all billionaires in the United States are self-made. And 30 years ago, it was only 50%. So the American dream is alive.
1: Absolutely. Even if it comes from, they come to our shores, like Einstein did, and help save the world. Meanwhile, by making sure the Germans didn't get an atomic bomb. I want you to hear Jared Isaacman, who I think is the perfect pick, and was Elon Musk's pick to run NASA. It was rejected by a member of the White House, and that's part of the reason why Elon Musk blew up and then blew up Trump, and then they since have made amends. Listen to what he talked about his image and what Artemis II paved the way for. Cut to.
3: I mean, it began with a single person in a Mercury spacecraft, and we progressed to two spacecrafts at one time. I mean, now we've got an international space station while a spacecraft is coming back from the moon. This is progress. We talk a lot about, you know, what is an interesting KPI, the number of people living and working in space. We want to see that number grow. So hopefully in the not too distant future, we've got communication going on between our moon base, their colleagues that are orbiting above them in a lander, relaying back maybe to other colleagues on an international or future commercial space station. These are all steps in the right direction for the exciting future that many of us were probably imagined as children and we're trying to bring into reality.
1: Yeah, I mean, what were your thoughts as somebody who does this for a living and wrote a book, Dr. Rainer Zottelman, The New Space Capitalism, The Entrepreneurial Path to the Stars? What did you think of Artemis II?
2: On the one hand, yes, I think, of course, I was excited because it was the first time 54 years ago after the last man left the moon. But on the other hand, it doesn't mean real progress. You know, we landed on the moon in 1969, and then 55 years later, we passed by the moon. This is, you know, with the government, we had stagnation. And this rocket from the NASA rocket, it was a rocket that you can use only one times. And Elon Musk rockets are reusable rockets. You can use them many times. One rocket, Falcon 9 rocket, he used now the same rocket 34 times. And of course, it makes a difference in pricing. Elon Musk reduced the launch costs. It means the cost to bring 1 kilo to space by 95%. And of course, one reason is because he was the first one to make real reusable rockets. Imagine, you know, I would come next month to the United States. Imagine I could, use the airplane only one time and then they throw it away.
1: Yeah.
2: I think I have to pay $800,000 for a ticket or something like this.
1: So let me ask you, where's Blue Origin? We saw about that big explosion on the launcher, I think 2 weeks ago. And Blue Origin essentially takes a huge step back as they race to make the launch, the unit that's going to, the landing unit that's going to land on the moon.
2: Of course, this was a terrible accident, but fortunately for us, no one was killed. In 1960, we had a similar accident in the Soviet Union, and 70 people were killed, 70 people, and here, no one was killed, first thing. Next thing is, things like this happened. It was also in the early days of aviation. We had a lot of accidents, and even people were killed. To be honest, it's a part of the game. Elon Musk, before he was successful with his start launch number 4, he had three launches that failed. Don't forget this. But if I compare Blue Origin from Jeff Bezos and Elon Musk's SpaceX, of course Musk is far ahead. He was 10 years ago able to build the first reusable rocket. 10 years ago. Jeff Bezos did it 6 months ago, so it's 10 years difference there. But of course, competition is good, and I think they will learn their lesson, and it's good to have a competition because today SpaceX has a kind of monopoly. They brought 80% of the payload in the last years in space. Worldwide, 80%. So this is a kind of monopoly. And so I think competition is a good thing. And there are other companies. I want to mention Rocket Lab, for example. This is a company founded by a New Zealander, Peter Beck. And now they are also in the United States. They had 21 rocket launches last year. Of course, not so many as SpaceX, but three times more than Europe. Also a private company. Also an example for new space capitalism.
1: Yeah, I mean, that certainly will help. So now I know in the moon, just to finish off that mission, they're going to start sending things that will make life sustainable up there. So when they land, so and the goal was for Elon Musk has always been to get to Mars. What is the spacecraft he's going to use to get to Mars?
2: Yes, it will be the Starship, I would guess. The Starship is the biggest rocket, not only rocket, the biggest vehicle or kind of way to move we ever had in the history of mankind. You can't compare it with anything else, Starship. And I would bet that within the next 10 years, they will go to Mars. Within the next 10 years. I'm absolutely... Of course, it changed a little. Yes, sorry.
1: Wow, that's a huge thing. 10 years. And that takes what, 9 months?
2: Yes, it's about 9 months, and you can do it only all 26 months. There's a window of opportunity to go there. And, you know, the goal of Musk is not only to go there one time as they did on the moon in 1969, plant a flag. And then you remember the wind was out of sails. No, he wanted to settle Mars. His goal is to bring 1 million people to Mars. This is 1 million people. Think about it. He wanted to send... he wants to send 1,000 starships every year to Mars. This sounds like science fiction, but if you think that it's the same guy who sat beside his swimming pool with his friends from PayPal and he spoke about settling Mars and he had nothing, and now he's a trillionaire with the most successful rocket company in the history of mankind. I think there's something on it.
1: Dr. Zadelman is with us, and Dr. Rainer Zadelman, who wrote the book New Space Capitalism, The Entrepreneurial Path to the Stars. What about what we saw for a while is where they took the launch, Blue Origin, and so I think it was SpaceX too. It just sends celebrities up into space. There's really no skill in it. You just go up there, experience it, and come down. Remember William Shatner went up there and others. Is that part of the entrepreneurism? Does that help raise money when rich people looking to entertain themselves hop on board like that?
2: Yes, of course, I know some people criticize it, but it was only in the beginning. Everything was only for rich people. Cars, before Henry Ford came, were only for very rich people. To fly, aviation was only for very rich people. Even a toilet with, you know, as we have it today, water toilet, was for the richest people. So in the beginning, it's always only for rich people who can finance it, and later on it becomes for the masses. And right. You have, of course, today you have these two versions, the cheap one that costs even $300,000 to be with like 3 or 4 minutes in orbit with Bezos, or the expensive one, like with Elon Musk, to be a couple of days in the International Space Station, what is about, I think last time it was 40 million. So to afford this, you have to be a billionaire. And I mentioned one billionaire who was a space tourist, this Jared Isaacman. He was a space tourist. And do you know what he's now? He's a friend of Elon Musk, and now he's NASA CEO. And he was a space tourist.
1: Yep. Well, pick up his book, New Space Capitalism, The Entrepreneurial Path to the Stars. It's pure. It's really an American story. Dr. Rainer Zottelman, thanks so much.
2: Thank you. I appreciate it. Thank you.
1: All right. Yeah, back in a moment. You listen to The Brian Kilmeade Show.
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0: you listen, the more you'll know. It's Brian Kilmeade.
1: Yeah, let me just tell you, I mean, fascinating on the space economy, but this weekend for me, as much as I enjoy doing the One Nation out in Los Angeles, it was kind of cool to have those LA guests and be in the bureau. I just can't get over anyone who follows sports or follows soccer knows when the U.S. national team plays, even when they're at home, it's 50-50 usually. People are passionate about it, but there's always Mexican fans overwhelming, no matter who they're playing, German fans overwhelming, Belgium fan. I've never seen 70,000 people chanting USA spontaneously. I've never felt that type of support. And that was before the game. And then when they go out and win 4-1 against a team that beat Argentina and tied Brazil. So they were terrible. Paraguay was terrible, but it's not that they weren't talented. I think it had a lot to do with the way U.S. is playing. I think it's really encouraging because now everybody's talking about it. I mean, the world is talking about it. I was just reading international newspapers over in Germany and other things, translated obviously to English. And they are so impressed with the U.S. team. It's not so much that they won 4-1. It's how they won, the buildup on their goals. Do you know, I think the last goal, with no time left, so it was an injury time, they had 22 straight passes. And with Gio Reyna, who was supposed to be a superstar, never quite emerged that way yet, with the outside of his foot able to bend it right into the corner, it really saved a statement. Now it's going to be about Australia, a game they absolutely should win. They actually have a lot more talent. And then the last game against Turkey A. So we'll keep you up to date on what's happening in the World Cup. Hope you're getting into it, because over the weekend there was some fantastic games. Netherlands and Japan, 2-2, awesome.
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10: Georgia, Alabama, Oklahoma, and Washington, D.C. hold primary elections today. In Alabama's Republican Senate primary runoff, Trump-backed Congressman Barry Moore faces former Navy SEAL Jared Hudson. In Washington, D.C., primaries are being held for mayor and a new non-voting delegate to Congress. President Trump is speaking out on efforts to end the war with Iran.
11: We have our deal done with Iran, and it should be successful. It goes to a second stage, which I think will be actually easier.
10: Following a meeting with the Emir of Qatar on the sidelines of the G7 summit in France today, Trump told reporters the U.S. would not be investing in Iran, despite what he called a rumor that got out there yesterday. He said the most important part of the deal is that Iran will never have a nuclear weapon. Exact details of the agreement have yet to be made public, but according to reports, it will open the Strait of Hormuz and open a 30-day window to strike a long-term deal. Severe storms are expected to take aim at parts of the Midwest and Northeast this week. More from Mark Mayfield.
12: The weather threat is expected to start today with gusty winds and hail set to hit parts of Illinois, Indiana, and Michigan. Major cities like Chicago, Indianapolis, and Detroit could all be impacted. Later in the week, the severe weather threat is expected to move into New York City, Washington, D.C., and other large East Coast cities. This comes just days after both regions were hit by destructive winds and large hail. I'm Mark Mayfield.
10: Accused CEO killer Luigi Mangione is set to be back in a New York courtroom today for a hearing. He's charged in the murder of United Healthcare CEO Brian Thompson on a New York City sidewalk in 2024. I'm Michael Kastner.
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13: All right, the State Route 512 eastbound ramp to northbound 167 is partially blocked with a crash. Vehicle went down in the grass here. You're getting by on the right side, but that's a single file situation. And obviously, you've got some significant delays. Last check, it was over 40 minutes for the 16 miles on State Route 512 just between Lakewood and Sumner. Now, the bulk of the delay starts right around the South Hill Mall curve, so you can exit off at Meridian and work your way through Sumner, but Sumner's going to have obviously some additional volume. Sunshine's going to start impacting all of us more so, but northbound side of I-5 already delayed for a couple minutes at least trying to get over the Nisqually Bridge. McKenna's got single lane alternating traffic here on Highway 507 between 342nd and 346th Street. That's got reports of tie-ups. Central Sounders, I-5 from 167 seems to be pretty routine. Heading into Seattle, both sides of I-5 okay. Crash though in Seattle, eastbound Dearborn, Rainier Avenue at one point had left lane blocked. In the Northwest News Radio Traffic Center, I'm Libby Kay.
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16: 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It's Brian Kilmeade.
1: Hi, I'm Brian Kilmeade for this Tuesday. Thanks so much for listening. We had a busy hour coming your way. I cannot wait to get your calls, 1-866-408-7669. Just one guest, so there's plenty of time for you, so get online. There's a lot going on. We're monitoring the G7. The president's there. And you know, when the president goes, he's kind of ticked at almost everybody there except the Arab Gulf states, excuse me, who are visiting. Zelensky is showing up. And I think that he has a lot to be proud of with Ukraine. We'll discuss that. And we'll monitor with the president. They want the president to stay the whole time. So they want to put like a birthday celebration at the end or salute to America 250. I just heard, too, that he just got in a fight with Macron. According to Macron, very tense. Let's get to the big three.
17: Number three.
18: You watch your neighbors get pushed out. Watch politicians blame the vulnerable people here in our community instead of the corporations that are robbing us blind, all while sending our tax dollars to drop bombs on babies.
1: Yeah, really a delight, right? This left-winger socialist, Araiza Chevalier, over in New York City, the latest socialist to take a rise under Mayor Mamdani. He endorses her, while there's an established Hispanic leader, Democrat, left-wing, already in that spot. Socialist taking over the Democratic Party. Is this what America wants?
17: Number two.
19: Look, Russia should make a deal. Russia's lost tremendous amounts of people, and so is Ukraine. I spoke with President Putin on Sunday, and it's sort of the same thing. I mean, they just keep going, fighting, losing soldiers.
1: Yeah. They've lost 328,000 dead, over a million casualties. Trump team at the G7. Ukraine becomes the problem that might be ready to be solved because after 4 years of fighting, Ukraine might be winning.
17: Number one.
20: That's what I find so disturbing. When I heard it from the Iranians, I dismissed it. I said, that's the same nonsense we're always hearing. Well, but when I hear from administration sources some of the things that you have heard and what's in this deal, that makes no sense whatsoever. It's not defensible.
1: Yep, General Keane last night with Sean Hannity. So many questions about the Iran deal. We go over what everybody is saying about it and what the facts might just be. $300 billion to rebuild Iran just because it's not coming from us. It doesn't mean it's not going to allow that terrorist state to rebuild, and that's what I don't get. So this is the framework of what we know. And we have not seen the text, but it has been read to me. $324 billion goes to Iran. All sanctions get lifted. I hope both those things are not true. $300 billion from the Gulf states, $24 billion of unfrozen funds. I hope both those statements turn out not to be true, but sadly, I think it is. All sanctions lifted, and after 60 days, they and Oman are going to charge fees and tolls back on the Strait of Hormuz. They're still going to control it. I mean, are you kidding me? I want all that not to be true. But my sources say it's 100% true. And I don't know if President Trump even knows it. It has not been read to him. He's got a million things going on. He's got people that he trusts cutting the deal, J.D. Vance, Steve Witkoff, and Jared Kushner. But they just want out. And in terms of the vice president, never wanted in. So I if this is true, this could be a disaster for the president. Just because it's no taxpayer dollars, it doesn't mean dollars by the billions aren't going to rebuild that state. And I thought we told the people of Iran help was on the way. Here's the president in France, cut three.
19: The main thing is that Iran will not have a nuclear weapon. They fully agreed to that with strong policing powers, and they won't have a nuclear weapon, which is what it was all about, because they probably would have used it if they had it. So we had two big moments when they terminated the JCPOA, that was the Obama deal, the Barack Hussein Obama deal. And when it terminated, that it was very important because it was a road to a nuclear weapon.
1: Right, Mr. President. But with 1,000 pounds of uranium, the only guarantee to downblend it, which means they hold it and can be upblended, I'm not a nuclear expert, but that's an easy term for me to understand. Of course, they can make their own centrifuges. But are we going to stop that? And there's no verbiage to where the 1,000 pounds of uranium goes. So 60 days, they'll have to negotiate a lot of it. But the stuff that's already there, if this is true, it's not good. And a lot of people are looking at this, that are getting a look at it. And from the Iranian side, they have to be pleased from what they got. I mean, John Ratcliffe told President Trump and other senior officials that intelligence gathered by the U.S. spies raises serious questions about Iran's willingness to make the nuclear concessions the U.S. is seeking. Ratcliffe isn't the only skeptic. This, according to

0: The president has said as the agreement will come out on Friday. He may decide to release the agreement sooner than that, but we have this formal ceremony on Friday, and that's when the president right now wants to release the memorandum.
1: Look, I don't think the Western countries care. They just want the strait open, and Japan and Far East feels as though they want the strait open. I got it. I care about the details because I don't want to keep talking about Iran the rest of my career. Do you? Do you want to continue to watch as they finance Hezbollah and Hamas and rocket Israel? I don't. So we have a president that made the really tough decision. 13,000 strikes. And then hit them again twice last week. Basically took out their eyes and ears, and we had a fantastic run of it. Our military's been flat out brilliant. You saw them in Venezuela. You see that what they pull off in Nigeria. You see they go take out terror targets wherever they are. TDA guy was blown up, I think, 5 days ago? And I just think J.D. Vance is extremely smooth, much smoother than people give him credit for, is not telling the whole story. Here's Senator Tim Kaine, Cut 12.
2: Majority of both houses are now voting for the proposition that this war was a bad idea. We're moving toward a ceasefire or a cessation or a reduction of hostilities is a good thing. It's a war we never should have been in. 14 troops have died. We spent probably $50 billion of taxpayer money with a whole lot more to spend to repair infrastructure and to replenish munitions. The American public has paid probably $50 billion plus for extra gas costs and other inflationary pressures caused by the war. So I'm happy to see, even though I don't know the details, that there has been some deal reached. Right. We just have to wait till Friday, apparently, to see what the details are.
1: Number one, everything he said about the cost, it doesn't matter. They, along with China and Russia, are number one rivals in their separate regions. Russia's been cut down to size by Ukraine. Cut. They can mass produce weapons. They have got the Shahed drones. But they've been outfought pound for pound with Ukraine, who have emerged as the number one army forged in battle in all of Europe. And a message has been sent to all of Western Europe. Start defending yourself. Start spending. Germany got that message. Poland's always had that message. Finland and Norway got that message. And Sweden have got that message. They got it. You know, I don't know if the UK got it. They're saying they got it, but they're not spending more. I don't know if they have it. France better wake up, too. So all this stuff, people defending themselves, Japan defending themselves. They're building up like they've never haven't done since World War II. And South Korea is extremely formidable. But all this is worth it if you could take down one of our enemies to size. We'll be able to decrease spending in the region, release some of our decrease our footprint in the region if we don't have Iran as a problem in the region, as a bully of the Middle East. We'll save money. But how it ends has everything to do with legitimizing how it started. General Kaine, Cut 15.
3: The tough things are ahead of us. All of the issues surrounding nuclear, ballistic missile restrictions in terms of range, lethality, and volume, to be sure, and support for proxies. Those are down the road. They'll sign something, to be sure. They want to survive, recover, rebuild, and then they will try to reverse the deal.
1: Yeah. And look, November 5th, I think all bets are off. I think the president, once he gets through the midterms, will realize if they continue to act like the terrorist state they are, he's going to have to take massive action. Gulf states be damned. Cut 16.
3: I believe if they renege on this deal, action will be taken. But I can't square some of the things that are coming out of the administration from reliable sources. That's what I find so disturbing. When I heard it from the Iranians, Sean, I dismissed it. I said, that's the same nonsense we're always hearing. Well, but when I hear from administration sources some of the things that you have heard and what's in this deal, that makes no sense whatsoever. It's not defensible. I think what the president should do is just let's release it and let people see what's out there so we stop debating about something none of us has seen.
1: So ISW, which General Kaine oversees, I mean, obviously Israel's not going to comply and say we're not going to hit Hezbollah as part of a deal they weren't even read into. and they would not be attacking Lebanon if Hezbollah was not there lobbing missiles at them. Keep in mind, there's the size of New Jersey. The northern part of their country has been basically evacuated, or people feel it's constantly under siege because of Hezbollah.

0: That's why they went into Lebanon, not to kill Christians, not to kill Lebanese, but to wipe out a cancer that's taking over Lebanon that they can't seem to control. Israeli officials have stated that the IDF will continue to operate in that country of Lebanon to denigrate Hezbollah. Hezbollah and Iran could make their implementation of the U.S.-Iran agreement contingent upon the cessation of Israeli operations. And we cannot make Israel stop. I'm telling you right now, they're not going to stop, and they should not stop. But it'll further isolate them within our country, allow Republicans to criticize Israel, like the Democrats have basically abandoned Israel. Reactions in Israel are mixed. One story says the Israelis' response to the memorandum of understanding are split between wait and see and outright criticism. Iran says the MIU includes an immediate ceasefire. Iran's Supreme National Security Council reportedly confirmed that the military operations across multiple fronts, including Lebanon, could cease immediately and permanently. If you get Hezbollah to stop, I get it. Netanyahu says he is not yet familiar with the memorandum of understanding on the details. The article reports that Netanyahu acknowledged he did not know the precise terms, but praised the joint U.S.-Israeli operation against the Iran regime. So that's interesting. Defense Minister Israeli Katz also signed a conditional stance towards escalation. Katz reportedly avoided direct criticism of the U.S. Why? Because Donald Trump is the best friend that Israel ever had. And he wants to land this plane and bring oil prices down. It's now down to $80 a barrel. The market is loving this. And the president is now, if you look at the Republicans and Democrats, their approval rating, Democrats have a 5-point advantage. That will close quickly. Close quickly. If we can get the affordability back down, which oil and gas is behind it. Diesel goes down. They deliver food, grocery stores. That goes down. The prices come down. You'll see things heading in the right direction gradually. And I think leading up to this this MOU, you also had prices coming down over the last 2 weeks. So we'll discuss that. The other wild card is socialism. The Democrats can't stop it. It's growing within their own party. That might be the kryptonite that could help keep the House and certainly keep the Senate, which seemed unthinkable that they lose the Senate a year ago. Now it's possible with some of the candidates that they have out there. And, you know, Ken Paxton, a great conservative, but personally is a mess. So does that make him vulnerable? Tyler Rico seems the most anti-Texas candidate ever, but he can speak, he can talk, but so could Beto O'Rourke. Beto O'Rourke called him the best ever, which is a great news for Republicans. So that's going to be key. The rise of socialism, it might work in niches and in deep blue cities like Chicago and New York City and possibly Washington, D.C., but will it work for the rest of the country? That's the bigger question. So when we come back, we'll be able to take some phone calls. Also, you can write me at briankilmeade.com, 1-866-408-7669. Bottom of the hour, we're going to talk about what's happening in Texas with that election, the midterms, and what we look at in terms of Ukraine. I know it's not the hottest thing. The story seems to go on forever, but things have changed. Ukraine learned, always knew how to fight. But now tactically and technologically, they're actually taking the fight to Russia. They've taken 180 square miles over the last few months, and they are taking out oil refineries deep in Russia because they've developed their own long-range missiles. It is an amazing story. All they want from us is some patriots to block the Russian barrage. Give it to them. Let them make it themselves. Brian Kilmeade Show.
1: 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He breaks them down. 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
2: 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Brian Kilmeade on 570 KVI, Seattle's conservative talk.
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0: you listen, the more you'll know. It's Brian Kilmeade.
1: The Democratic Party, in fact, it's not yet a majority, but it is certainly a plurality of the party, is now devoted to these DSA priorities in ways that I think it's very damaging to the country. We cannot have just enforcement of the law be something that is a monopartisan affair. It has to be something that both parties share as a priority in order to protect our citizens and to look out for clean streets and to keep people safe.
2: Yeah, that was Ben Domenech talking about the socialist influence on the Democratic Party. They want to make free everything and tax people, and they're vilifying billionaires. And I'll tell you, I don't know if you guys heard, we're getting details in about the planned attack for multiple operations. The FBI unwound it. They deserve great credit on the UFC on Sunday. They were going to go and try to blow up the White House. And a lot of their rhetoric sounds like Luigi Mangione stuff. We're going after billionaires. We're going after the oligarchs. That is the socialist stuff. And now you got these men and women running for office as a socialist. One of the most damaging and one of the most disturbing is this podcaster, Hassan Piker. And this guy has become, Ro Khanna is meeting with him, Rahm Emanuel says he wouldn't, but Ro Khanna's done his podcast. It seems like everybody, if you want to run for president, wants to do Hassan Piker's podcast, and now he's trying to get the next senator, the Democratic senator candidate, Hassan al-Sayed, to be, and by the way, the guy's only 1 or 2 points off the lead in the latest polls to do the Democratic nominee. And then you hear Ben Domenech talk about the socialist influence on the Democratic Party, and it could be a blessing for Republicans, but disturbing if this is the beginning of a rise of of socialism, which is incompatible with free enterprise and our country. Here's Hassan Piker. Listen to this clown. Cut 43.
3: Although Zohran was the first in New York City, by the end of these midterms, Zohran will seem unremarkable. Because by then, we will have elected so many brilliant fighters into legislative offices throughout the New York City and the state.
2: Yeah, they're trying to ruin it. If we didn't do a bad enough job with liberals like Governor Hochul, who have taxed everybody to death, now you have socialists who, instead of subtly doing it, will say flat out, that's what I'm doing. Knowing that the Ken Griffins of the world and Wall Street is just going to keep shifting south. And you know who brought this up? Fareed Zakaria. He's calling out New York, and he did it 6 months ago, and he's a Democrat, clearly. Smart guy over at CNN. And now he's calling out California, and he's calling out New York. He did it in New York 6 months ago, and now he's all over California. Go, listen, stop talking about California being this great place, because it's no longer. And has a lot to do with Democratic policies. And instead of changing those policies, maybe shifting towards the middle, the rise in the Democratic Party is way left. I'm not saying that there's not an extreme right-wing problem on the Republicans, but nothing like what's happening on the left. When we come back, I'll talk about the magic of Texas with the true Texan himself, Lieutenant Colonel Alan West. Brian Kilmeade Show.
4: 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Brian Kilmeade, 570 KVI, Seattle's conservative talk.
5: 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This is KVI Traffic.
6: A cooler start for us, but still a very bright start. So sunglasses necessary. We've already got heavy sun glare delays building out of South Sound. Northbound I-5 Olympia to Tacoma is 40 minutes. That's 10 extra. Bulk of those delays coming up even through Lacey, passing Pacific Avenue. It's really bright. And then you jam over the Nisqually Bridge. You're struggling on State Route 512 eastbound. These are residual tie-ups. There was a crash at the ramp to the Valley Freeway. Heavy emphasis on was. But unfortunately, it's still about 40 minutes just for that 16 miles between Lakewood and Sumner. If you want to take Meridian, go through Sumner, that's about 28, so certainly saving you travel time. But now that all lanes get by, we'll start to see some travel time dropping. That being said, as you get off of 512 onto 167 and pass those delays, you're also driving into bright sunshine. So don't go pushing it. You're okay on 167, but it is fuller now passing Highway 18. The span from there up to I-405 is already about 24 minutes. 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
18: If you're interested in it, Brian's talking about it. 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
19: Number one, the Straits of Hormuz were open immediately. You already see oil prices coming down substantially, and I think they're only going to come down even further. Number two, it ensures that Iran will never have a nuclear weapon. And number three, it does go and say, look, if the Iranians are willing to change their ways, if they're willing to behave like a normal country, stop trying to build a nuclear weapon, stop trying to fund terrorism all over the Middle East, then we are willing to actually fundamentally transform our relationship with them. That's what the president has offered. Now, of course, we would need to verify that. We would need to see real progress and real action.
20: They
19: not
20: know
19: just
20: that's
19: words.
20: Part of the deal?
19: Absolutely. It's written right there in the agreement.
2: Okay. I don't know what planet the vice president's on, But there's no indication ever that Iran was going to change its ways, especially now. After you wiped out 40 to 50 of their leaders and hit them over 13,000 times. I'm all for that. But you can't say, well, now they're going to comply. There's no indication they're going to comply. They're still rocketing innocent countries, charging or blocking the strait, and we blocked their block. I got it. But, I mean, the vice president coming up with this deal, at the parameters of which have not been unveiled yet, I don't think President Trump, when he gets the details, is going to be happy. Lieutenant Colonel Alan West joins me now. Colonel, I don't like the way this looks. I think they're getting $300 billion off the top and $24 billion unfrozen funds. If that is, in fact, true, it's unacceptable. And if they're going to relieve all sanctions, that's insane.
20: Yeah, Brian, it's good to be with you. And I have to just agree with you in every way, sense, and form. I hope the ghosts of 1938 aren't coming back, and I'm talking about the Munich Accords when Neville Chamberlain, sat down with Adolf Hitler, and of course Chamberlain came back and said, "I have this signed document saying there'll be peace in our time." But within less than a year, Hitler overran Czechoslovakia, and then of course Poland, said that the document is just a piece of paper. You can't expect that there's going to be a change in Iran if you have not changed the leadership in Iran, and we have not done that. Sure, you just articulated we killed some of their leaders, but the core of that regime, the theocratic, maniacal, tyrannical regime, is still in place. And so I don't see there being a change in their policy. I don't see there being a change in their desire of, acquiring a device which is part of their theocracy, which brings back their global domination. So again, I think it's a little bit of naivete. Let's see what is in the document, but from what I understand is that this is just now 60 days to talk about what happens with the nuclear weapon and pursuit and the materials that they have. But we can't be giving Iran any money. I mean, $300 billion, you got to be out of your mind.
2: So people say, well, we're not giving it, the Gulf states are doing it, investment. Okay, is there an interest rate? I mean, what is the investment? Are they building a data center? Are they building gyms for children? Are they building schools? Are they trying to reinvigorate their water system? If you tell me these are infrastructure projects that they'll give with an incentive to rebuild, but you know what they're going to do with the money. They're going to give Hezbollah the money. They're going to build more rockets, mm-hmm. build more drones, and they're going to create havoc in the area. But now they got money, and they have sanctions relief. And in come the weapons from China, only they don't have to hide it anymore.
20: No, you're absolutely right. And again, when you have that same type of leadership in place, you can't just write them a blank check. You need to be able to say that these things will go for these specific purposes, but they don't care about their own people. We saw that back in January when they executed them. And then furthermore, a part of this agreement to tell Israel that they cannot do anything about Hezbollah. They have to sit back and allow Hezbollah to shoot at them first. I've been on the battlefield. You don't allow the enemy to get the initiative to get the drop on you. You have to be proactive. This is not about attacking Lebanon. It's about attacking Hezbollah. So there are so many different things that, I have concerns about, you have concerns about. Yes, I'm glad to see that the price of oil is dropping, but still you're looking at Iran being in control of the Straits of Hormuz. So what has changed there?
2: So, Colonel, what I hope is, Radcliffe came out and there's a story, I think it's Axios or Politico, but I have my own sources too. And they said, I can't believe this. It's not good. And Rubio says it's not good. And Hegseth says it's not good. And who thinks it's good? J.D. Vance, who wasn't for taking on Iran to begin with. Steve Witkoff with no experience except real estate. And Jared Kushner did a great job with Gaza and the Abraham Accords. But he's produced zero in Ukraine. Nothing. He doesn't visit Ukraine. He only goes to Russia. And now we have here, and I don't want them in Ukraine. This is something, a separate portfolio. You can't do Ukraine, Gaza, and Iran. It's impossible.
20: No, you're absolutely right. And I think that one of the things that we have to look at is Iran does not see this as themselves being defeated. That's the important part of this. And they will be able to trounce this out as a victory because they withstood, the force of the United States of America, and they're still standing. And again, they're still in control of the Straits of Hormuz. Nothing has happened as far as their oil and gas revenues because they still control Karg Island. on. So we did not impose our will on Iran, and that's the whole purpose of a combat operation, is to impose your will. We really did not eradicate that theocracy, that regime that is there. So, you know, to say that we're making a deal with them, why should we trust them? I mean, if you go back and you look at the history of Iran, there's no reason to trust that they're going to agree with this in any way, shape, form, or fashion. And I have this concern politically, is that they will do something nefarious, some type of chicanery, you know, late in the into the fall, and they will press the president into, okay, what's the decision? Do you go back to combat operations right before the midterm elections? Because they're just that shrewd and that savvy.
2: Exactly. They want him out. I mean, they want the president diminished. But the thing is, they're going to, it's going to be a different approach November 5th. He's got to be smart about it. They got a bunch of people. If you were still fighting in that battleground district in Florida, you'd be saying, Mr. President, knowing you, you'd say, the hell with it. Just go for the win. And I would go for the win in the spring. And now we're in the summer. But, you know, basically in the summer. But you go for the win. That's the best thing. I sacrificed. I paid $6 a gallon for gas, and our military took down a huge problem that's been plaguing us for 50 years. That's worth it. But now we've gone halfway. The market's gone up, and the price of oil's gone down. And soon it's going to go down at a gas station. And soon it's going to go down the price at the supermarket. This diesel's going to go down. And all those policies that we have in place, because Republicans, especially Trump, likes to deregulate and likes to do deals to bring the industry home. So there's an excellent chance the economy catches fire, and there are only 5 points in the generic ballot down to the Democrats, who are remarkably unpopular with their policies, who are being led by socialists right now. So the president's saying, short term, I need to have some type of congressional power when I'm done in November to have some type of agenda for the last 2 years.
20: No, I absolutely agree with that calculation. But again, I will come back to, if you're going to open up that box and undergo the combat operations, you have to be very forthright, and you have to do everything necessary to impose your will against your adversary. We did not do that. And as we were striking all those different targets, we should have gone and seized control of the Straits. We should have gone and taken Karg Island, which obviously that got their attention when he started to mention Karg Island. And I think that this could have been wrapped up back in the spring, and we could have, you know, not seen the high increase of oil prices that we saw, and then we'd be on a glide path going in. But right now, there's going to be a lot of questions that are going to be asked about this quote-unquote deal, this memorandum of understanding. I don't think we have a clear understanding of what Iran, this leadership is, and they're going to continue to string this out.
2: I just want you to hear from Dan Hoffman, an extremely fair analyst that we have on Fox News, Cut 20.
0: Mm-hmm. We're also concerned about their ballistic missile program and the drone program and their support to proxy terrorists. Essentially, all the things that caused the Trump administration to withdraw from the JCPOA in 2017, that's how the president will be judged. We've spilled quite a bit of blood and treasure to get to this point with Iran, and the question is whether, at the end of the day, it was worth it.
2: Correct, right?
20: Yeah, he's absolutely right. And because the thing is that we really degrade their ballistic missile and drone program. Yes, we sunk their Navy. We took out their Air Force, but they still have a menacing capacity. And I'll come back to the original premise. The leadership is still intact. So there is no change in the mentality of the leadership of Iran, that regime. You did not impact that whatsoever. As a matter of fact, you may have bolstered them. You may have encouraged them even more so. And if we get to the point where the Gulf Cooperation Council countries are just writing blank checks to Iran, we know what's going to happen with that. Yes, we want to, it's conditions-based, but to this point, they have never shown any willingness to abide by any condition. And it's hard to, you know, push conditions on an enemy that is not defeated.
2: All right, so I want you to hear their, a member of their foreign ministry, Cut 26.
21: The release of Iran's frozen or restricted assets, alongside the issue of compensation for damages, are two important economic matters. The American side is committed to taking action in both cases.
20: Yeah.
2: Are you kidding? Are you kidding?
20: Yeah, but see, that's the back and forth propaganda. And again, this is the verbiage. This is the language of an enemy that's not defeated, that is still obtuse, still belligerent, and they believe that they can, you know, push this and they can cause the confusion that is out there and the dissension that will come. So again, let's see what happens when this document is released publicly. But I think that a lot of people are scratching their heads right now.
2: Yeah, I want to be wrong, but the people I've spoken to, the people I've spoken to, I have unbelievable respect for, and they are more upset than you can imagine, and for every reason, because of everything you said. I'm going to lose 13 guys, and I'm going to get 100 more wounded, and I'm going to spend $50 billion, and I'm going to unfreeze assets for Iran, and they're still going to be able to charge tolls. Are you kidding? How could Trump possibly spin this? And if you are working for the president, and that's the deal you cut, you should not be working for the president. You're over your head.
20: No, you're absolutely right. And I don't know if the president has seen the actual verbiage of this agreement, this deal. But I don't think he'll be happy with it when he sees the complete details of this memorandum of understanding. There's only one understanding that the Iranian regime gets, and that's strength and might. And this is not peace through strength. This is, again, the ghost of 1938 reeling its ugly head.
2: All right, so I feel, and I think it's a minority in the Republican Party. The Republican Party, I should say, doesn't feel that way. I do. I believe that Ukraine should be backed. I think their innovation and resilience has been unbelievable. And they're fighting our enemy at a daily basis, and that's Russia. And they're fighting for survival, and now they've taken, I think, 180 square miles back. And today, with their own long-distance rockets, hit another major refinery inside Russia here and there. Now the president meeting with Zelensky today. Here is Emmanuel Macron, cut 32.
1: We'll have the occasion to discuss about the war in Ukraine in order to re-engage together and negotiate a good and solid peace and sustainable peace. And President Zelensky will be with us as well tomorrow. And obviously, we will have the occasion to bring this G7 to speak about a series of issues from rare earths, critical minerals, trade, etc., where we have to build convergence among the G7 members. And it will be the occasion for us to celebrate the 250 years of independence.
2: So he's trying to get the president to stay the whole time, so he's making the 250 celebration at the end of the week. But he has Zelensky there, and the president had a good conversation with him, evidently. And I just hope the president understands that no longer can you say that Russia holds the cards. They really, really, really do not. And you had parliamentary speakers, whether the Politburo speakers, whatever they call them in Russia, a couple of them spoke out and said, we have to realize what's going on with this war. And they're running out of people to replenish their armed forces for the first time. 335,000 dead that they admit to, over a million casualties, over a million, 35,000 a month. And they're starting to lose territory. What would you do now?
20: What I would do is I would have kept the pressure on Iran, because that's where Russia gets its weaponized drones, and that's peeling another onion back. And I would support Ukraine, because, again, this is about the 21st century axis of evil. That is, well, we topple Venezuela, it would be Iran, it would be Russia, it would be ultimately China. And we have to look at all the means by which we can isolate them and defeat them economically, diplomatically, and then set the conditions if we need to do so militarily. I would also tell the Europeans that they need to step up and do more with Ukraine than what they have been doing, because this is a big test for NATO. So that's how I would look at this.
2: All right. Colonel Alan West, thanks so much. Listen, you got to be honest. As much as I salute the president for doing this, and you know people that Iran has maimed and killed.
20: Yes.
2: The way we end has everything to do with the, and I think America needs to complete a mission. And this is not completing a mission.
20: No, this is not. And that is what hurts me most because, like I said, I came on active duty in 1983, 7 days after the Beirut barracks bombing. So Iran has always been at the front and center of my military career. They continue to be a menace and a thorn. And I was praying that we would finally see some change. We cannot hope for change. We have got to, you know, do everything possible to make that happen. And we just have not.
2: Colonel Alan West, first off, before I let you go, the Senate race, Ken Paxton against Tallarico. I know everyone says it wants to dispute Tallarico and says he doesn't remind you of Texas, but he can speak and he does have a lot of money. What do you think?
20: It's going to be close. I think it may be even closer than when 2018, when Robert Francis O'Rourke came within 2.4% of beating Ted Cruz. But I don't think Tallarico will play outside of the major urban population centers, which are heavily blue. North Texas, the rural areas, East Texas, West Texas, even South Texas. His stance on border security, it won't flip to South Texas.
2: Alan West, thanks so much. Have a great
20: My
2: Tuesday.
20: Pleasure.
2: Back in a moment.
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2: Hey guys, do you know how many data brokers have your information without your knowledge? 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I recently signed up for Incogni to have my data removed. 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
1: As a prosecutor, I understand it's important for us to use various tools to deal with public safety. As an executive, you have to decide which tools you use and when you use them. And right now, using the curfew as a tool for our young people is dangerous. It is dangerous because we have federal troops who are in our city, mass ICE agents who are in our city. And these are the people enforcing this law on our young people. And these are not individuals who are trained in de-escalation.
2: So they are not for a curfew. Can you imagine this? The surge of teens, and I've talked to people in D.C. that work at Fox, and they say it's extremely intimidating. You think 16, 17-year-olds on bikes, a lot of them have bats, and who knows what else. And that is Councilwoman Janice Lewis-George, an avowed socialist, as a Mayor Mamdani socialist, who is leading right now the chance to be the next mayor of New York City, at which time the president made it clear, I'm going to take D.C. back if she's a mayor. Now, I don't think legally he can do that. I think he's going to go through the courts. But Mayor Muriel Bowser was known somewhat of a moderate. But Kenyon McDuffie, more like Bowser than Janice Lewis-George, would be for curfews. Less radical, but he's trailing. It really worries me. Look, it's good news for Republicans in the short term if socialists emerge on the left, because it makes it such a clear, stark difference. But I think it's terrible for the country, especially if these people gain popularity with the next generation who seem to be feeling helpless and hapless.
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9: President Trump says the Iran peace deal is completed and going to a second stage, but Blake Sifton reports from Tel Aviv that the news is being met with sharp criticism in Israel.
10: Israel was, of course, not in these negotiations. They were completely sidelined in these negotiations. And the media here is really jumping on the fact that Prime Minister Netanyahu admitted yesterday that the Israeli government doesn't even know the exact details of this agreement.
9: In an address last night, Netanyahu didn't criticize the deal, but did distance himself from it. And he says he doesn't plan to withdraw Israeli forces from Lebanon. Speaking today in France on the sidelines of the G7 summit, President Trump expressed frustration with Israel's recent actions in Lebanon and suggested Syria take care of Hezbollah, saying it would likely do a better job. But he said that the fighting in Lebanon would not affect the Iran deal. Multiple people have been arrested for discussing plans to attack the UFC event at the White House. That's according to FBI Director Kash Patel. The plot included using drones and a gunman to cause harm at the event on Sunday. The FBI and Secret Service reportedly uncovered the plans in messages between the suspects. It's unclear how far along the group was in planning the attack. Primaries are being held today in Georgia, Alabama, Oklahoma, and Washington, D.C. More from Mark Mayfield.
11: President Trump's political muscle is being tested, including in Georgia's Senate race, where he gave a last-minute endorsement to GOP Congressman Mike Collins over former football coach Derek Dooley in their primary runoff. In Alabama's Republican Senate primary runoff, Trump-backed Congressman Barry Moore faces former Navy SEAL Jared Hudson. In Washington, D.C., primaries are being held for mayor and a new non-voting delegate to Congress.
9: I'm Michael Kastner.
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12: Sunclair delay South Sounders northbound I-5. You're jammed for a good 20 extra minutes between Lacey and DuPont. Eastbound State Route 512 still struggles with some residual delay from an earlier crash at the ramp to the Valley Freeway. You may still be jammed. State Route 410 coming out of Sumner. Folks trying to avoid State Route 512 and 167. We're doing so and causing more delay there. Folks are going to crash on the Valley Freeway's ramp to I-405 northbound. It's onto the right shoulder, jamming up that ramp a little bit more so. Still about a half an hour on the Valley Freeway from Auburn to Renton. And it's looking extra full still on I-5 through the Tacoma stretch coming around the Fife curve. Maybe folks still, again, trying to avoid the eastbound State Route 5 delays, but that's just a heavier go. Of course, you got some glare delay over the Puyallup River Bridge. I-5 northbound from Tacoma to Tequila's about 38 minutes. You'll need another 22 from Tequila to downtown Seattle. Jams from that southern end of Owen Field to I-90. Southbound I-5 just south of I-90. A tanker truck partially blocking the right lane. That's got you jammed up for a few minutes. In the Northwest News Radio Traffic Center, I'm Libby Kay.
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1: 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It's Brian Kilmeade.
2: Hi, everyone. So glad you're there. It's the Brian Kilmeade Show. I come to you from a place where in 2 days will be the site of a Knicks Canyon of Heroes parade. First one since 2009 in New York City. Liberty were there, but that wasn't much of a showing. Women's basketball just isn't nearly as big. And as a soccer fan, I know it. Listen, I like soccer best, but it's not the top sport in America. The USA team wins, although there'll be a ticker tape parade in New York City. If they win the World Cup, oh my goodness, it'll be huge. And the World Cup is huge. For those people who didn't think it was going to be big, it is big. Believe me, it is big. And there's just look at New York City today. You cannot get through Midtown because Senegal is going to be playing Brazil. So that's going to be a big game. So we'll see what happens. And then Spain got tied yesterday by a small island. So it's amazing. So, and the U.S. has never played better. And then Seattle with a very supportive crowd, they're going to be crazed for America. I know people think, you know, they think purple hair and nose rings in Seattle. When it comes to soccer, not the case. They are passionate for America. They're passionate for their MLS team too. So before we get to Karl Rove, let's get to the big three.
22: Number three.
23: You watch your neighbors get pushed out, watch politicians blame the vulnerable people here in our community instead of the corporations that are robbing us blind, all while sending our tax dollars to drop bombs on babies.
2: Unbelievable. That's the left-wing philosophy from a congresswoman supported by the socialist mayor, Mom Donnie. That is a chevalier over in New York City. Socialism rises on the left, and New York City's mayor backs a fellow radical for the Democratic seat in Congress. Again, another radical, Lander, is going to take out Goldman in New York City, backed by AOC and company. Why I think this gives the Dems, makes them more vulnerable than ever for Republicans, but scares me for America.
22: Number two.
24: Look, Russia should make a deal. Russia's lost tremendous amounts of people, and so is Ukraine. I spoke with President Putin on Sunday, and it's sort of the same thing. I mean, they just keep going, fighting, losing soldiers.
2: There you go. The Trump president is 100% right. Trump team at G7. Ukraine becomes the problem that might be solved. I really believe that Russia knows and Vladimir Putin feels that this thing has shifted against him politically as well as physically in the on the battlefield.
22: Number one.
25: That's what I find so disturbing. When I heard it from the Iranians, I dismissed it. I said, that's the same nonsense we're always hearing. Well, but when I hear from administration sources some of the things that you have heard and what's in this deal, that makes no sense whatsoever. It's not defensible.
2: Listen, I 100% agree with General Keane. I am really upset by what I'm hearing about this deal. And I hope it's wrong. When I read the text, I hope okay, good. That was misinformation. But my sources say it's not misinformation. If I read Axios today, Radcliffe, Rubio, and Hegseth are not on board with this deal to stop the fighting and have a 60-day negotiation period with Iran. Joining us now is Karl Rove, knows all about the challenges of trying to settle a Middle East war that's politically unpopular. He had to deal with it in Iraq. Let's bring in Karl. Karl, from what you see about this plan, if it is true, we unfreeze $24 billion of assets, $300 billion come from the Gulf states to invest, air quotes, in Iran. No guarantee they're not going to be charging tolls on the strait after 60 days. And they're going to downblend their uranium, not get rid of it. They're going to downblend on their own. I mean, if some of this stuff is true, it is unacceptable. And I don't believe Trump understands that. I don't think he's probably read it if this is true.
26: Yeah. Well, I was worried when the vice president came out and said no American money is going to be given to the Iranians. Well, that's a convenient excuse to say we're going to give them back their own money that has been locked up in sanctions. No, two things. There was a piece in the Free Press that I thought was excellent. Go ahead and release the terms. You've signed the document. They're supposedly agreed to it. You've agreed to it. Release the document. And the second thing is they have, the negotiators have put the president at great risk.
2: Absolutely.
26: In the next 60 days, they're supposed to negotiate over the issue of the nuclear material. And that means that in the middle of August, we could be right back where we are today,
3: yep,
26: but closer to an election with gas prices having come down and then jumping right back up. And we have now put the Iranians in control of the outcome of the 2026 midterm elections by making the president look weak. I mean, I cannot, if what we've been reading in the newspapers is correct, then this is a real problem.
3: And well, by the way, I'm not, I mean, I have my sources and I work this, but I just looked at Axios, where John Radcliffe came out and said that he, Rubio, and Hegseth are not on board with this. They weren't asked to get on board. They didn't negotiate this. And the vice president, who was never on board with this conflict, and everybody knows it, is the one leading this negotiation? Please. So to me, I mean, the thing is, Carl, President Bush leaned on you. And he just can take you at your word to this day. If you say something, it's true. And he's looking at Witkoff, and he's looking at Kushner, his brother, his son-in-law, and he's looking at the vice president. He gives the president a lot of leeway, vice president. And he says, "Did you do a

0: The vice president went out and said, no American money is going to the Iranians. Well, you know, yes, let's be critical of Obama for sending them pallets of American dollars. But let's not say that just simply because we're giving them back money that was locked up in sanctions for their behavior, that we're somehow, you know, oh, well, this, that really doesn't matter. There was a reason why we sanctioned them, because they were the object. They were the principal threat in the Middle East to the interests of the United States and our allies. And they killed Americans. While we were in Iraq, the more people died, I think, in the final stages of the war from Iranian IEDs than from Iraqi insurgents.
1: So I want you to hear JD on this. Cut six.
2: A lot of people are questioning, why not release the memorandum of understanding? You said it will happen this week.
3: Correct. So there are some diplomatic protocols, Sean. There are some sequencing that the Pakistanis have been involved in this. The Qataris have been involved in this. And what the president has said is the agreement will come out on Friday. He may decide to release the agreement sooner than that. But we have this formal ceremony on Friday, and that's when the president right now wants to release the memorandum.
1: All right. We'll see on Friday. I mean, we'll see on Friday, but all this stuff is going to come out before Friday. You know that.
0: Yes, absolutely. I think it is coming out. That's why we are talking about it, is because it started to leak, because people are trying to say, Mr. President, this is a mistake.
1: So I want to, if we can, just get a couple of lines on Ukraine. Ukraine has taken 180 square miles back in this war. They blew up a bunch of Russian refineries. They've engineered their own long-range rockets. They just want some patriots in return. But things have certainly shifted in Moscow. They can no longer replace their soldiers like they could. They're chasing down kids, young adults, young men in universities, and begging them to go into the military. So in Russia, they're trying to get them there, but there's over 330,000 casualties that they admit to. Over a million have been lost from the battlefield. What's going to happen in Ukraine?
0: Well, I think, again, it depends on what the president does. Think about this. A Russian Communist Party and a member of parliament from a poor region in the far east of Russia has now openly criticized the war because it has been felt with particular force on his poor part region of Russia, where men were driven by poverty to sign up for the military and then died. The central banker, think of her as the Kevin Warsh of Russia, has now been not seen in weeks. And she had a major, she was not at the St. Petersburg Economic Conference. And the rumor is because she has said to Putin, I've managed the economy as best I can, and you cannot mobilize. You've got to find a way out of this. Our economy is at the breaking point. And so she, who has been widely respected, a close confidant of Putin, is now missing in action. And then the Russians, who claim to be the protectors of the Orthodox faith, are now deliberately targeting centuries-old monasteries and churches in Kiev in order to denigrate religion inside Ukraine. So, yeah, he's on the ropes. And what I worry about is that the president is going to walk in with the G7 and with all those European countries who are finally muscling up as they should with NATO and muscling up and supporting the Ukrainians. And I think I worry that he's going to undercut them by trying to cut a deal with Putin that gives Putin what he wants and denies Zelensky what he needs, and forces the Ukrainians and the Europeans to step back from this conflict.
1: I don't think he would.
0: This will determine the success of the American experiment in Europe. Will we be find strong allies there who stand with us in defense of democracy or not?
1: I don't think that Ukraine would sign off on it. Not in a million years. They've already been told, give up the Donbass and you can get a deal. And without security, and even though Britain and France said, we'll put troops in there, we said we'll be over the top. And then we just stopped talking about it. Here's the president, cut 31, from the G7.
4: Look, Russia should make a deal. Russia's lost tremendous amounts of people, and so has Ukraine. Last month, they lost 35,000 soldiers between the two. Think of that. This is on a monthly basis. They averaged 25,000 people. I spoke with President Putin on Sunday. And it's sort of the same thing. I mean, they just keep going, fighting, losing soldiers.
1: Yeah, I mean, and right now, it depends how much trouble Putin is in. There's got to be something to force him. He stays in a bubble. He keeps

0: themselves secured. I see parliamentary members, or excuse me, Politburo members speaking up. So I think that we're at a breaking point here. And in the end, this is the big benefit. Carl, no matter what happens tomorrow, Germany got the message. They're building like never before. Japan got the message. They're building up like never before. South Korea got the message. We always know that Poland understood it. The Baltics understand it. Europe is learning that they have to defend themselves. And that could be nothing but a good thing for future generations of Americans.
1: Absolutely. The Swedes have joined NATO. They're the only country in Europe that is not moving in the right direction on NATO and national defense is Spain. And this give credit to Donald Trump for helping bring it about. But now is the moment to keep the pressure on the Russians, not the moment to let them get up off the mat.
0: All right, so let's talk about the rise of socialism. We're seeing a socialist likely to win in D.C. We saw a socialist who won in New York City. We saw a socialist won in Chris Rabb over in Philadelphia. We have an El Said, who is one of the leaders to be the Democratic nominee for the Senate in Michigan. And then we see Plattner, who everyone's focused on what a terrible person he is, and I got it. But the other thing is he's basically called himself a communist, and he's guaranteed to be a socialist. So in the big picture, I think it helps Republicans. I want to hear what Karl Rove says. But in the bigger picture, it hurts the country. I worry about this being the beginning of a shift of a generation.
1: Well, it could be, but this is also an opportunity for us to engage and defeat this notion of socialism in America. I mean, think about the reaction in California and Washington State to the wealth taxes. Oh, we're just going to come in and tax the billionaires. And in neither state are these proposals popular. Why? Because built inside the American spirit is a belief that limited government, free markets, enterprise, dream big, work hard, and you can rise, still remains. And we've got to find a way to take on these advocates of collectivism who want to take away private property, who want to take from everybody in order to give to those that they feel they are speaking on behalf of. This is an opportunity that we cannot avoid. I mean, this is happening, and conservatives and moderates need to join together. I mean, you left out a number of them. I mean, it's amazing. This guy, Gamwa, in New Jersey, 13,
0: oh, yeah.
1: A guy who was a character witness, a defense witness for the blind sheikh when he was being prosecuted over his involvement in the 1993 attack on the World Trade Center. And he is the Democratic nominee. And then the Democrats had people like this guy, the influencer
0: Hassan Piker,
1: who says America deserved 9/11, and I mean, and says the most extraordinary things on the campaign trail with Democrats like Al Said in Michigan and Plattner in Maine. I mean, it's amazing. So take it on, make Democrats uncomfortable. Say, do you agree that America deserved it? Do you want to support the Democratic nominee who thinks in Michigan, who thinks that's the right thing to be saying and thinking at this time in our country's existence? I mean, make them pay for it.
0: So I want you to hear Hassan Piker. He is he's high on the hog. And by the way, he was just in Cuba. Cut 43.
2: Although Zohran was the first in New York City, by the end of these midterms, Zohran will seem unremarkable. Because by then, we will have elected so many brilliant fighters into legislative offices throughout the New York City and the state.
0: So, you know, people say, you know, when Rush Limbaugh was the hottest thing in radio and as a personality, you know, is because he was a conservative. He had a conservative line of thought. He wasn't anti-American. You know, he wasn't anti-Republican. He was just a conservative thought leader. If that's a Democratic thought leader, I'm concerned. Final thought?
1: Yeah, well, he's succeeding in part because he's taken on the Democratic establishment, which is gutless. You know, we had in 1991 a guy stand up and say, I'm going to give you the sister soldier moments. What these lunatics are saying is not what the Democrats ought to stand for. Who's that person standing up now and saying, really? You want to have out in front advocating for our candidates around the country somebody who said America deserved 9/11 and who mocks a military hero for having lost an eye in combat? You know, where are the Democrats criticizing Piker? They aren't, there are not too many of them. Why? Because the establishment of the Democratic Party is afraid of the far left of their party. But the only way that they're going to be able to overcome them is to confront them.
0: I hear you. Karl Rove, always great. Thanks so much.
1: You bet. Thanks for having me.
0: You got it, sir. When we come back, we'll have more. And don't move. You listen to the Brian Kilmeade Show. We're also following all the developments on the G7, and we're trying to find out if how that relates to what's happening here at home as we try to get the text of the MOU between the U.S. and Iran. Don't move.
3: Both sides, all opinions. It's Brian Kilmeade. Strong opinions start early, and so does he. It's Brian Kilmeade, 6 to 9 on 570 KVI, Seattle's conservative talk.
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1: All right, so we were just talking about socialists in this country, and then there's got the behavior problem in this country. These people are extreme. They're anti-Israel. They're anti-APAC. And if you saw some of the threats that came out, the FBI unwound a 12-person threat that was going to send, their goal was to send attack drones into the UFC fight at the White House and at the Ellipse, force everyone out, and then gun down people as they ran from the drones. And if you hear some of the rhetoric and the verbiage, it sounds like Luigi Mangione. It sounds like a lot of people on the left with Senator Bernie Sanders. Hate oligarchs, hate billionaires, hate the elite. They have too much money. They consolidate too much power. So that's what I worry about. We used to have, Bill Clinton, center left, against George H.W. Bush, center right. Those days are gone. And for the Democrats, they got to gut their own party.
2: This is how the Northwest starts the day. Brian Kilmeade and Seattle's Conservative Talk, 570 KVI. 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
3: North on I-5 between Lacey and DuPont, about a half an hour. That's 20 minutes extra. You're driving into that bright sunshine over the Nisqually Bridge. Early build, early slowdown. Northbound side, westbound, if you will, of Highway 16 at Highway 3. I think someone got pulled over because we have some pretty heavy delays. I believe that there's a right lane block, but some folks are calling it a stall. State Route 512 eastbound, still delays coming around the South Hill Mall curve. 167 from State Route 410 up to Auburn, about 26 minutes. 6 minutes faster by taking East Valley Highway. Now, the fan from Highway 18 up to I-405 is 37 minutes or 14 miles. There is a crash on the ramp to I-405. I believe it's off to the right shoulder, but enough of a situation here that we've got some pretty significant delays building on 167. Branson up to Bellevue is also delayed on I-405. That's already a 35-minute travel time. Southbound 405, Linwood down to Woodinville, 25 minutes. And a stalled tanker southbound I-5 to south of I-90 still partially blocks the right lane. In the Northwest News Radio Traffic Center, I'm Libby Kay.
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1: Hi, everyone. Welcome back to the Brian Kilmeade Show. I'm so glad you're here 2 days away. And I know I'm getting some emails. Stop talking about the Knicks. All right. I will. I guess it can get annoying if you're not into basketball or you just don't, your team didn't win the finals. So I don't want to annoy people, especially because a lot of my listeners, as much as we have great affiliate in WABC, we have so many listeners and viewers in Texas. They're ticked off. I got it. But I will say, first time in 53 years. It's not like I'm in New England and I'm talking about Tom Brady winning 6 Super Bowls. That would get annoying. But they're probably, here's the thing. If you're upset that I'm talking about the Knicks and you're a Spurs fan, we're a Mavericks fan in Texas. As much as I love what the Knicks did, this is a run. You guys are going to have a dynasty for years. San Antonio knows how to draft. You have the 7'5" center. He's not going anywhere at 23 years old. He's going to be great for the next 15 years. So you'll be back and you win, and it's going to happen over and over again. The rivalry you're going to have with Oklahoma is going to be legendary because hopefully they'll stick around. So for those people that are upset, after Thursday, I'll stop talking about it. David Goodwin joins us now. Something totally different. Let's talk education. He's got a brand new book out, Forging the American Mind, a year-by-year guide for classical Christian education. His last book he wrote with Pete Hegseth, who went on to become Secretary of War. David, congratulations on the book.
2: Well, thanks a lot, Brian. I appreciate it. It was a few years since we wrote the original, so it's good to get out again.
1: Transforming K-12 Learning Practices for Teaching Virtue and Wisdom. I don't know if a hotter topic consistently in any barbecue, tailgate, small family gathering than education. I really don't. Even if your kids aren't in school, it's the talk of how are we raising a bunch of kids that don't love the country? How are we raising a bunch of kids that don't embrace free enterprise? And that's what we're seeing. And you go back to education, fundamental education, can't you?
2: Well, right. I think we've seen, you know, we've had a respite here of a few good years. Certainly after that show that was in Washington Sunday night, we look and we may not realize that education is what feeds from, you know, the very roots of our civilization. It feeds the West and America with our values. And so if we don't invest in a very different form of education now, it'll be hard to keep the republic.
1: So give me an idea what a Christian education would look like.
2: Well, classical Christian education is the form of education that the founding fathers had. So we call it classical Christian because when it was restarted, it had to have a name. Back then, they just called it education. Really, what it is an education that teaches you how to think well, which seems like that's what most education should do. But when you think about it, most education tries to teach you a lot of facts. This is more of a formative type of education that brings students to be able to reason through things. The form was reestablished following an essay by an early 20th century author named Dorothy Sayers, who said that children in the media age are given lots of words, but they just really don't know how to assess what the truth is. And so that's what our task is in our form of education, classical Christian education, is to train students in truth.
1: And how many schools are there like this? And would you say separate this from, let's say, a charter school?
2: Well, our schools, there's about 1,200 in the country. We have about 500 in the membership of the association that I run. We do accreditation for these types of schools. So there's a variety of different forms. There are some charter schools that do classical education as well. Obviously, it's not classical Christian education. So it's a growing form. It's been very popular. We're actually struggling to keep up with the growth and train enough teachers.
1: So in other words, you have trouble getting teachers?
2: Well, teachers who are trained in the progressive method, if you remember the book that Pete and I wrote together, we talked about the progressive takeover of education through the institutions like the teachers' colleges. So our schools don't do very well kind of retreading teachers from a progressive background. So we end up training a lot of teachers from the ground up. They're often people who went through college maybe in literature, history, maybe in science. So they're people who, you know, are actually doers that then want to get in the classroom, and we train them how to do it classically.
1: All right. And what do you worry most about our current school system? Especially, I watch New York City. We pay more for our school system in New York City. Anybody that has the wherewithal does not use those schools in New York City. And it's a shame because we're pouring money into it, but we're not getting anything out of it.
2: Right. Actually, it's grown much worse. This is a sort of poorly held secret for parents who are out in the system right now. It got worse after COVID, because during COVID, most of the institutional gravity, I guess you could say, that was carrying along literacy and other things kind of fell apart as students realized that education must not be that important because we suspended it for a couple of years. And so what has happened across the country is, if you look at the test scores, things have plummeted since then. And so it's necessary now more than ever to get your kids into I would say a classical Christian school, but certainly a school in the private sector that is doing true education of some form.
1: What role does religion have in the school? I know my son went to a boys school on Long Island that it was Christian. I don't want to give the name out, but and they had to go a religion every day. Every semester was a different religious course, and they definitely had different masses they had to go during the day. What are your requirements?
2: Well, our schools are quite different because we don't encapsulate the Christianity into a class or course. We sort of envelop it in all of it penetrates all of our subjects. And so when we study literature, for example, we're looking for the Christ types in that literature. When we study ancient history, we're looking at a parallel history between, say, the Greeks and the Romans and the Hebrews. And so our form is very integrated, because the idea behind classical Christian education is that the entirety of knowledge, everything that we can know, can be united into a single system of knowledge, a single thing. And that's unique to classical education because it's not as fragmented as public schools. When you think about it, Christianity brings together all things into one story of history that where God is working purposefully. That's very different than an evolutionary mindset where history, literature, philosophy, those are all just things that happen to be, as opposed to were structured for a reason. So it's that very sense of purpose that makes classical education different.
1: David Goodwin joins us. He's written The Forging of the American Mind, forward by Pete Hegseth, the year-by-year guide for classical Christian education. How does your school weave in the American story? And why do you think they work well together so well?
2: Well, make an obvious point. 1776 didn't spring up in 1775. It's the product of thousands of years of Western civilization and Western history. So our students work their way through that. They understand the Roman Republic, the Greek democracy, the Byzantine government, and the many governments that have followed on since then, and how they led through things like the Magna Carta, the development of common, of the common legal system. All of this crescendos into 1776. And so our students grow to understand the big picture, and it makes for a deeper patriot, if you will, someone who understands not just that America's the land of the free, but deeply understands how different that is from all other civilizations.
1: I keep on hearing, you know, we're trying to, Linda McMahon, I've got the chance to talk to her a lot, and she's trying to revamp education by giving more power to the states and getting it out, no longer centrally located. What's your view on that? Because, for example, some of the, I guess not, it's not for everybody, but some of the fundamentals of what you believe in would be great for the whole country. How do you feel about giving up some type of control from Washington? And in turn, you know, you might not be worried about Oklahoma, and I might be worried about Texas, but you might be really worried about Chicago and New York City. So how do you feel about giving up central control?
2: Well, I don't think central control is ever going to work, even if we had a perfect school system, because central control takes more control out of the hands of the parents. And when you look, you know, biblically and scripturally from a Christian standpoint, Ephesians 6 says clearly, education is the domain of the parents. If you look at the founding fathers, they didn't even conceive of a public school system. That came much later. They anticipated more of a common school where the community would come together and form up. So I think the national move to dissolve the Department of Education is a good move. I think the department was used for nefarious reasons many times in the past. But I do think that even at the state level, we need to push down more to the local communities, get the government of schools closer to the people, and preferably out of the hands of government altogether, which is what our movement's about. That's why we only work in the private sector.
1: How do you feel the role of AI in education?
2: Oh, that's a good question. Well, one of the interesting things, I've done some research on this. AI, it turns out, is very good at teaching kids stuff. If you look, there's one organization out there that is claiming they can do everything in 2 hours that a public school does in 6 hours by just using AI. And I would believe that to be true, because most progressive schools are trying to teach kids information stuff. Right. Things like what do you know and what can you do? The thing about classical Christian education is that it flips the script on that. It really is less interested in what information you know. It's more interested that you're able to think well. And if you think about it, AIs take over that function. They do the thinking for you when you're learning with them. Even if they're programmed to try and inquire and get you to think, they're still getting you to think after them. There's a scripture verse that says that the student will become like the master. It's in Luke. And if we want our kids to become like little automaton computers, then it's fine to put them into an AI environment. But if the Bible's true and the student will become like the master, we really would want them to be studying under a teacher who's a human who can teach them virtue, not just stuff.
1: And then I was seeing this interesting study about, and, you know, there's things like TikTok, which are insidious and were put out by a foreign adversary to manipulate us. I believe that. I don't care who owns it. But number two is, I think the well-meaning people wanted laptops in schools. They thought it would be a great way to consolidate everything, give people, be able to test. You don't have to bring around 20 textbooks wherever you go. And they're finding studies that you need to grab a pen and write things, that using a keyboard does not imprint on the brain. I don't blame anyone for that. I thought that was just a way of keeping the classroom up with the real life. What do you find out? What do you believe?
2: Boy, that's a great question, Brian. So in the book, this is the book, it's the third part. I have a whole section on teaching penmanship and writing what are called commonplace books. In fact, in the introduction to the book, I use a quote from Reagan's commonplace book, because most of the people that you would admire intellectually kept these things called commonplaces, where they wrote down the most important parts of any book that they would read. They did it longhand. In fact, there are actually errors of script in Reagan's commonplace book, and there's an Easter egg for your audience. One of those errors is actually printed in the dedication quote to this book, because we took it straight out of Reagan's commonplace book. And the significance of that is that our students learn to handwrite well. We teach cursive because there's a lot of script writing in that. And there's a tangibility to it when you're working with an actual journal and writing down and keeping track. My daughter went through a classical Christian school and she kept commonplace books. There were several of them by the time she got to the 12th grade. She took them with her to college. Her younger brothers weren't happy about that because they often used it to kind of figure out what was going on. My daughter was a better student. But the funny part is these books go with these kids for life. And I think it's just one of the many features of classical Christian education that stand out when you understand how it works, mm-hmm. which is really what Forging the American Mind was about, is when we got done with, when Pete and I got done with Battle for the American Mind, Pete went on to write War on Warriors and asked me to go ahead and write the follow-on. So I wrote this follow-on, and the editors said, well, we've created a lot of demand. Why don't you explain how to do it? And that's what this book is it's sort of a year-by-year guide. Pete and I use some military metaphors a lot for obvious reasons. We call it like the Army Field Guide yep. for classical Christian education.
1: Hey, congratulations, David, on the book, Forging the American Mind, a year-by-year guide for classical Christian education, transforming K-12 learning, practices for teaching, virtue, and wisdom. David, thank you. Best of luck with the book.
2: Thanks so much, Brian.
1: Back in a moment.
0: It's Brian Kilmeade. 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Brian Kilmeade on 570 KVI.
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0: talk show that's getting you talking. You're with Brian Kilmeade.
1: If you have a reliable, high-level administration source saying, we're not going to get rid of the dust, we're going to downblend it, that leaves them with
2: enrichment. The vice president just contradicted
1: that. And we're not going to take their centrifuges, and they're not going to take centrifuges out, and they're not going to take the cascades out, which means you can have weapons grade. And there's going to be a moratorium in terms of you can't have a nuclear deal for 10, 20 years, similar to the JCPOA.
3: So all I can tell you is what we know. And General Keane is talking about sources within the administration, as I am. And I want this deal to be great. It just does not look great. When you're even though the Arab world's giving them $300 billion, for what? We're unfreezing $24 billion. Yes, it's not ours. It's theirs. But that's what Obama did. Obama wasn't giving our money to Iran. They wanted dollars because the real is useless. It was their frozen funds. So it wasn't coming from taxpayer dollars. Either is this. It's coming from the Gulf states. So they were talking for 17 hours to Qatar. What are they talking about? Some type of fund. What are they doing with the $300 billion? They're not reinvigorating their bridges and their roads and working on their water system. The capital was without water. They're not working on desalinization plants. It's going to go predominantly through weapons and surveillance. And guess who's going to help them? China and Russia. And if you release all sanctions, that's where the money's going to go. That's where their mandate is. Hey, by the way, I want to see everybody in person. History of Liberty and Laughs coming up on July 11th at the Pensacola Sanger Theater in Pensacola, Florida. Then we got great dates over in Clearwater in Westbury, Long.
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9: Leaders meeting at the G7 summit in France are pressing President Trump for details of the U.S.-Iran peace agreement set to be formally signed later this week. More from Ross Cullen.
10: We will have to see in practice what this deal means once we get past Friday, but that's certainly something that the leaders of the UAE, Egypt, and Qatar will be speaking to President Trump about.
9: Those leaders have been invited to join the summit today for discussions about stability in the Middle East. Trump told reporters earlier today that the most important part of the deal is that Iran will never have a nuclear weapon. He also said that the U.S. has no plans or obligation to invest money in Iran. According to reports, the agreement will open the Strait of Hormuz and open a 30-day window to strike a long-term deal. The FBI says several people have been arrested in connection with plans to attack the UFC event at the White House. The alleged terror plot included using drones and a gunman to cause harm at the event on Sunday. The FBI and Secret Service reportedly uncovered the plans in messages between the suspects. Officials continued to investigate yesterday's B-52 bomber crash that left 8 people dead at Edwards Air Force Base in California. More from Mark Mayfield.
11: Deputy Commander for the 412th Test Wing, Colonel James Hayes, says this was a mixed crew of military, government civilians, and government contractors.
12: Edwards Air Force Base experienced a horrible tragedy, and we lost 8 great Americans.
11: The base said it happened shortly after the aircraft took off during a routine test mission on Monday morning. The crash is under investigation.
9: And voters are heading to the polls in Georgia, Alabama, Oklahoma, and Washington, D.C. for primaries today. The Dow is on the rise for a 4th day in a row. I'm Michael Kastner.
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5: North on I-5 between Lacey and DuPont, about a half an hour. That's 20 minutes extra. You're driving into that bright sunshine over the Nisqually Bridge. Early build, early slowdown. Northbound side, westbound, if you will, of Highway 16 at Highway 3. I think someone got pulled over because we have some pretty heavy delays. I believe that there's a right lane block, but some folks are calling it a stall. State Route 512 eastbound, still delays coming around the South Hill Mall curve. 167 from State Route 410 up to Auburn, about 26 minutes. 6 minutes faster by taking East Valley Highway. Now, the span from Highway 18 up to I-405 is 37 minutes or 14 miles. There is a crash on the ramp to I-405. I believe it's off to the right shoulder, but enough of a situation here that we've got some pretty significant delays building on 167. Renton up to Bellevue is also delayed on I-405. That's already a 35-minute travel time. Southbound 405, Linwood down to Woodinville, 25 minutes. And a stalled tanker southbound I-5 to south of I-90 still partially blocks the right lane. In the Northwest News Radio Traffic Center, I'm Libby Kay.
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0: 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It's Brian Kilmeade.
1: All right. 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It's the Brian Kilmeade Show on a busy Tuesday. Thanks so much for listening. It's, man, this is going to be a busy June leading into July, July 4th. And we'll have a special show there. I know I'm going to be on TV in the morning on Fox and Friends that Saturday and then going over to join Brett Baer's panel in D.C. a little bit later that day. And, of course, the World Cup is providing a wonderful backdrop. Many people feared that, you know, security reasons in certain countries and immigration. It's been great. I just think it's been fantastic. And if you get the Fox One app, it's really genius. I always liked it because it's the best way for me to get anything on Fox at any point, local, national. But the Fox One app has all the games. And in just case you don't know anything about Senegal, you don't know anything about this year's Brazil team, they have previews nonstop, and you can always catch the game on your phone, so it's pretty cool, or your iPad in my case. Let's bring in a senator that sadly is not going to be there much longer, Senator Steve Daines, who decided not to run for re-election this year. And he of Montana, and of course Steve Daines is on the Foreign Relations Committee. He is a busy guy on energy as well as finance. Senator, welcome back.
2: Hey, Brian, always good to join you.
1: All right, first off, there's so much information out there on the deal, some really disturbing stuff that doesn't look like Radcliffe, Rubio, and Hegseth are read in on, and I'm sure you've seen that Axios story, and the $325 billion that could be going, $24 billion unfrozen for Iran, and $300 billion from the Arab states. I hate that idea. Do you?
2: Well, Brian, before I got involved in politics, I worked for Procter & Gamble. It was one of the great American companies. I worked there 13 years in management. And one of our principles when we were hiring was your past performance is a good indicator of future results. If I look at the past performance of the current regime in Iran, post-1979, 47 years of history, it doesn't give me much confidence I can trust the Iranians to deliver on an agreement. So I start with that concern. Now, I have not seen the details yet of all the agreement. I'll tell you what I like at the moment. I'm seeing oil prices dropping to the upper 70s. Brian, we haven't seen oil prices. West Texas Intermediate, Brent right now, we're at, you know, 77, 79 bucks. These are the lowest prices we've seen since March. And so getting relief at the gas pump for the American people, surely a high priority. But I know for President Trump, it's going to be restoring peace and stability in the Middle East. I'll wait to see the details, but I just don't trust the current regime. The Iranian people, they're a different story. They would like to see a different regime as well. Let's see what the details are in the deal when it finally emerges.
1: Right. So here's the president cut to.
3: Does the deal involve any sanctions relief for Iran? When would that go into?
4: No, it doesn't. Well, they have to. It's really a behavioral thing. If they do what they're supposed to do, that starts taking effect.
1: Right. But when you say behavior, how much detail do you have in the MOU? And then after Friday gets released, they start talking for 60 straight days. And if Iran does what Iran does, are you concerned, Senator Daines, for your party, even though I know you're outgoing, that'll be right in August?
2: Well, look, I was chairman of the National Republican Senatorial Committee in the 24th cycle, worked very closely with President Trump to get the majority back. Brian, there's many ways nothing more important right now than making sure we keep the Senate majority in 26 November, as well as keep the House majority. Without that, President Trump will not be able to deliver anything in his last 2 years. Think about this. If we lose the Senate this fall, if there's a Supreme Court opening, a circuit court judge opening, a federal district judge, all lifetime appointments, we will not be able to move forward with President Trump's nominees. It's pretty chilling when you think about that, not to mention any future ambassadors nominated by the president, cabinet officials, deputy secretaries. You know, people equals policy, and the inability to fill, for example, come back to the Supreme Court, this would be a major crisis for the country. And so this is why the U.S. Senate, as well as the House, matters so much in November. So this is all part of what has to happen between now and November. You think about, we're, 100 days from early voting starting in some places in this country. This election is right around the corner, and this election could have profound consequences, not only for the next 2 years, but these are Senate seats that you hold for 6 years, would affect whoever the next president is going to be starting in 29.
1: Oh, I know. I hear you. And the policies are better, but it's got to get the messaging out there. I guess in the generic ballot from the political people, it looks like Democrats have a 5-point lead. It was much bigger in the midterms in 2018 for president in the Trump in Trump's first term. You think 5 is a gap you can close?
2: I do, and I tell you, I mean, I'm objective, Brian. I'm an engineer by degree. I'm a numbers guy. Elections are about numbers, but there's time to bring these undecided voters and some of these independents and the soft D's and soft R's back home to the right side. And this is going to be an election about looking at what used to be versus what is. We've got to remind the voters of what the world was like 2 years ago, what the world was like with a wide open border here, certainly with the Mexico and the United States. We just have to come back and remind them what it was with Biden and Kamala Harris. Imagine if Kamala Harris and Tim Walz were president and vice president right now. That'd scare everybody right back to the Republican side of the ticket. But this will be a very important election, and I'm confident we have time. But what will really help us certainly is get those oil prices down, get that gas price down more than $3, not the $4 range. That'll be an important part of the affordability message here coming into November.
1: I hear you. Right now, they say, according to Politico put out today, 140 days left. The president's got a 39 approval rating. NBC had him at 42. And 49% of voters in a survey said they prefer a Democrat.

0: races, we've got common sense Republicans as our nominees, and Mike Rogers is an example of that. And in Michigan, for the Democrats, they've got crazy running on their side.
1: Well, you got socialists. Yeah, crazy,
0: it's worth remembering. I remind my colleagues this. Back in 2016, the Democrats were just a hair's breadth away from nominating Bernie Sanders instead of Hillary Clinton for their nominee. And Bernie Sanders is a self-identified socialist. That's where the Democrat Party is, but they've gone a lot further left than where they were back in 16.
1: Senator, I got to bring you to Ukraine. The president's met with Zelensky already today. There's a buzz that Ukraine has really versed things in the battle. They've taken 180 square miles back. They just blew up a refinery deep into Russia, I think around Moscow. They've done this quite often, and they've engineered this themselves. Would you be in support of giving them the Patriots they need or allowing them to have the license to build their own?
0: They need to have the ability to go on offense. And I remember this was a big fight we had with the Biden administration when this war first broke out on Joe Biden's watch. And by the way, Brian, I'm convinced had President Trump been in office during that same period, Russians would not have invaded Ukraine. But here we are. But remember, we were pushing Joe Biden, saying, let the Ukrainians take the offense. If they need long-range missiles, let them have it. Remember, they got scared by Putin's rattling the saber here about nuclear escalation. Baloney. The Ukrainians will not be able to win this war unless they can go on offense. They need the capabilities to do so.
1: So would you be for giving them the licenses to do it? I guess Iran gave Russia the license to build their own Shahed drones. Can we give them the license to build their own Patriots since we seem to be backed up?
0: I would support giving the Ukrainians the permissions they need to play on offense. There's no way the Ukrainians will win this war by only playing defense. If you look at what happened just last night, the barrage of missiles that Putin launched on Kyiv, including striking that amazing church that is a UNESCO site, that got hit last night. So Putin is not sparing anything. He's going on full offense. The Ukrainians should be allowed to equally go on offense against the Russians.
1: So what you're saying, this is an important contrast. Putin aims for a monastery that's 1,000 years old, and you have Zelensky aiming for a refinery just to stop the weapons, the war machine that Russians have. They are aiming for apartment buildings. He's aiming for war sites. And there's a huge difference.
0: There really is, Brian. I mean, Putin is an evil thug. We know that. And you've got to allow the Ukrainians, which they will take the high road here in striking strategic assets of the Russians relating to the military complex. While Putin here, as you just articulated, Brian, is hitting civilian targets, innocent men and women dying in Ukraine each night. And just last night, I think there were at least five more people killed in Ukraine, innocents there in Kyiv.
1: Senator Steve Daines, thanks so much. Always great to talk to you.
0: Thanks, Brian.
1: You got it. Of Montana, 1-866-408-7669. When we come back, how to live longer. Dr. George Shapiro joins us now. Nothing's hotter in healthcare than longevity. We'll bring you up to date. Don't move.
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14: In healthcare and around the country, around the world, there's nothing hotter than anti-aging. 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Preventive medicine. You just circle one of the topics. It is hot, whether it's at a tailgate party or at your next family get-together or hanging out with your friends. People are always saying, you know, what can you tell me about making me healthier? You know, rather than going to the doctor, how do you not go to the doctor and try to beat them to the punch? Joining us now to discuss this and more is Dr. George Shapiro. He is the CEO. He is the CEO of Zio Technologies and a medical expert. And he joins us now. Dr. Shapiro, welcome back.
15: Thanks, Brian. It's good to be here.
14: Hey, first off, Dr. Shapiro, when you find out, when did you first go from a medical doctor, a cardiologist, working in emergency rooms to somebody who wanted to focus on longevity? What made you shift?
15: So, you know, it's interesting. I'm a cardiologist by training, but I spent my whole career treating disease after it showed up, like after a heart attack, after the diagnosis. What I'm doing right now is the opposite. It's getting upstream of all that. Instead of managing, I'm not managing decline anymore. I'm restoring function. And here's how I think about aging. You have 40 trillion cells in your body, and these cells have to talk to each other constantly. Aging is really an engineering problem. The communication network between those cells breaks down. The tissue stops repairing itself. And the company that I work with, Zio Scientifics, where I'm the chief medical officer, is built around restoring that.
14: And that's what you're focused on. And then what have you found that would help repair those cells? And what are the role of, for example, peptides in all this?
15: Well, I mean, you know, peptides are okay, but I'm more focused in on exosomes. Exosomes are what's inside stem cells that communicate. And this breakdown in communication that happens is what I believe is causing aging. And that's why we're looking at exosomes and looking how we can engineer exosomes. It turns out that we're also in the XPRIZE competition with David Sinclair, who's been getting a lot of attention recently with the work that he's doing with resetting the eye. I'm sure you know about that. It's been out all over the place.
14: The first ever reverse aging drug that's injected into a human, a shot reversing the aging. It used to be sci-fi. Now it's edging closer to reality, they say. So this Boston biotech startup, Life Biosciences, has dosed its first human patient with a cellular reprogramming injection designed to treat serious eye disease by making cells act younger. And in theory, if you can make them act younger and improve eyesight, there's other places that there's cells in the body. You could do the same thing. What can you tell us about it?
15: Well, I could tell you a lot. What basically happens, with David is, I just want to make one distinction. This isn't a systemic life, you know, live forever shot. It's an injection into the eye to treat two serious eye diseases, open angle glaucoma and something called NAION, N-A-I-O-N, which is actually a stroke of the eye, and it can cause sudden blindness. So the technology is really reprogramming epigenetically, and he's using three of four of these famous, what we call Yamanaka factors. And this can basically turn around and fix this software problem, not just a hardware problem. If you think of the cell, it has this young blueprint in it. It just lost access to it. It's actually restoring original settings without wiping out the device. And that's a revolutionary part. I think the reason why they chose the eye is because it's an isolated organ, and if reprogramming goes too far, the damage is contained. I know there's a lot of stuff and people getting confused between what he's doing with the eye and the XPRIZE competition, which is a competition I'm also in. It's a $101 million health span to find something that we can do to reduce the body's aging.
14: And this is a big contest.
15: It was about 800 entries. It's right now down to about 40 entries. I'm in the semifinals along with David. They're picking out the final 10 teams in about 1 to 2 weeks. 58 countries are involved. It's just real exciting. And it's chaired by Peter Diamandis, who works with me in other companies. So I'm real excited because this is really what's changing. It's all about health span.
14: So when you talk about different things that people can do, you talk about stem cells people are talking about, you're talking about peptides and human exosomes. Where's RFK at with this? I know he's doing hormone replacement, but he's got to leave the country to do it. When do you think this will become okay by the FDA?
15: Well, it's okay now in the state of Florida. Florida has a specific law that allows you to do these non-FDA-approved therapies here in the state of Florida for three indications: pain, orthopedic injuries, or wound care. And if you meet those criteria, you're able to get it here in Florida. You don't need to leave the country anymore. regarding what RFK is, I know he's involved with biologics, stem cells, exosomes, peptides. Peptides are excellent too, but you know, you want to take it out of the biohackers' hands and put it in the physician's hands, and that's what makes the stem cell law in Florida so powerful. You must be an MD or a DO in order to provide this, and there's other indications that you need as well, where you get them from, the source of the cells, and so on.
14: So, Dr. Shapiro, people listening right now are into preventive health. They probably worked out, just ran on the beach, doing everything possible to make sure they have a quality of life. Where do they go? Like, where do they start? Like, where will be? How do you know you're not going to some witch doctor looking to cash in on you, and you're going to some quality physician like yourself?
15: There's a lot of companies out there doing early diagnostic testing. One of the companies that's out there right now, I'm one of the co-founders, is Fountain Life. And we have centers in Florida, in Naples, Orlando, soon to be Miami, soon to be L.A. We have it in Dallas and Houston. That company is based on early detecting disease with specific diagnostic testing. There's other companies as well that do that as well, but you really want to get a baseline to see where you're at from a health standpoint. What's my baseline right now? What do I have? And then, do I have any problems? You know, you want to have that question answered. And there's specific doctors who are doing this right now. I was involved in sick care medicine my whole career until about 15 years ago when I transitioned to well care and early detecting disease.
14: Yeah, Dr. George Shapiro, Chief Medical Officer with Zio Scientific. Thanks so much. Fascinating topic. I appreciate you sharing with us. Brian Kilmeade Show, back in a moment. Don't move.
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17: Southbound Center 5-5 Everett to Seattle is about 30 miles. Right now, it's just about an hour. Now, you're okay as you're headed down between Everett and Linwood. Just got some heavier pockets. South of Linwood, you seem to be okay. Once you get toward Lake City Way, then you're going to jam. Before I-90, we had a crash on the left shoulder. And south of I-90, we had a tanker blocking the right lane. Both of those have been cleared out. So I think a lot of our delayed travel times are really associated with these. But these are going to be kind of residual tie-ups now. Northbound side of I-5 from Tukwila to downtown is about 34 minutes. Your jam is going field up toward I-90. Don't know if anything unusual through there. Now we do have some very heavy sun glare delay still in pockets on I-5 northbound coming up between Lacey and DuPont. At least 10 minutes extra at this point, but also reports of a crash. Somewhere north of Marvin Road before here. If you know anyone, reach out safely. You're always welcome. 206-421-1000. Get some southbound police activity on I-5 coming down toward Prosper Road south of Olympia. You're starting to catch back up a bit better though through here. In the Northwest News Radio Traffic Center, I'm Libby Kay.
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1: This is Anna.
2: I'm 68 years old, and I have arthritis in my left knee.
1: But Anna was not going to take the diagnosis sitting down.
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1: And of course, that's not all she was doing.
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1: And no surprise, Anna is now a fan.
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14: So, best-selling author, noted historian, fantastic host, Brad Meltzer joins us now, a great friend of the show. He's a historian, best-selling author, I should say. And he's got a new kids book out from the I Am series focusing on Teddy Roosevelt in year 250. But every day is a day to celebrate as we look back at America's history, especially with a guy like Brad. Hey, Brad, does it feel like 250? You're too young probably to remember 1976. I was in sixth grade. I remember everything from light covers to everything was 1776, 200 years. How does it feel to you so far?
26: I remember it. I remember I was 6 years old at the time. I remember living in Brooklyn and that fireworks at the Statue of Liberty just seemed like nobody had ever done it better. I remember when those new quarters came out and I was like, this is so cool, you know. And so to me, to watch 50 years, you know, from there is bananas to me. And I think, listen, we got to do a good job. If we want to ensure to truly celebrate America 250, you need to take some time and make sure your kids and your grandkids, your nieces and your nephews are learning history. That's vital part. You got to make it passed down.
14: I mean, I got that Fox Nation series, What Made America Great. Ken Burns is almost as good as me, and he has that PBS series. And you have Netflix. I think they have 12 separate features of different portions of American history. But I'm seeing this poll right now, and it's not good. An NBC poll found that 33% of respondents say they're extremely proud to be American, while 23% say they are very proud, and only 10%, and 10% say they are not proud at all. Those numbers are ridiculously low, don't you think?
26: It is. And listen, it reflects where we are now, Brian. And I think what we're seeing, listen, there's always policy we're going to argue about. But what we're seeing now, it feels like there's an attack on American values. And these are shared beliefs by both sides, right? You can't, and there are things you can't legislate. You can't legislate decency. And you know, you can disagree with someone in politics, but it's a basic lesson. Don't attack them personally. And when someone dies, you don't dance on their grave. You don't you don't cheer when your enemy, you know, something bad happens. Like those are basic lessons. And, you know, my mother, to me, It feels like an attack on the American dream itself. Those stats you read to me feel like an attack on the American dream. And to me, the American dream is not about money or power. It's that when you see someone being picked on, you use your voice. And my mom, may she rest in peace, always taught me that you make the best of yourself, but not by ripping apart other people or kicking them when they're down. We need to be better than that. And the reason I wrote I Am Teddy Roosevelt as a kid's book is so you can show people what leadership is always not. Leadership's not about being in charge. It's about taking care of those in your charge.
14: Yeah, I know you're referring to Trump and what he said when one of his enemies died. I hear you. But he also is the president's refurbished almost everything in the Capitol, from the war memorials to the reflecting pool to demanding people stop tearing down statues, which you and I talked through that. That was horrific.
26: Yeah, and listen, again, what I don't like, and you just, you know, no one will, is, I don't mean this about Trump, or I mean this about both sides, truly, is we are a divided nation right now. And the reason why you're seeing that stat about people not being proud is because it's made to feel if you're on the opposite side that you're the enemy. And that's just not how it should be. I mean, there are people that, you know, whether you're a Democrat or Republican, there are people that you know, whether it was Bush or, you know, one or even Bush two, there were Democrats that were like, still liked him. And there were people that, you know, still liked Obama, still voted for Obama, still, you know, obviously, it, you know, pick your person. But there were people that you didn't agree with them politically, but you didn't have to hate their guts. And we've gotten to a point in America where you're made to feel like if you don't stand with me, you're against me. And that's you're doing it wrong. We're doing it wrong when we do it like that. And I think Teddy Roosevelt, the reason why I really like him as a leader is his dad, when he was younger, his father didn't like bullies. And he taught Teddy that, listen, having money and having power doesn't make you great. What it does is it gives you a responsibility to help other people. And it's helping the environment. It's helping people who need, who can't help themselves. And I love the fact that responsibility is what Teddy Roosevelt stands for. That's why we have the national park system. It's because he's like, we have a responsibility to make sure we preserve our environment too. And I think responsibility right now is what we're not teaching our kids. There are especially young men being taught that if the only way to lift yourself up is to put other people down, and that is nonsense to me.
14: Yeah, what do you mean? I don't know how we're doing that. I mean, in the political process, I think the one thing that people have to just get back to is our history, and it's got to be universal. I mean, I don't know why we have to. It should be the most fundamental thing is almost arithmetic. At certain grades, you learn history. If you want to focus more on your region as it relates when it's American history, like Virginia and Texas and California, I get that. That's great. You know, you don't have to tell people of Virginia about the founding fathers. You don't have to tell people of Boston about the Boston Tea Party, and you utilize that. But don't you think there's got to be some universal understanding to teach American history?
26: Absolutely. Oh my God. Listen, this is I fight for. I mean, I've written 39 kids' books like I Am Teddy Roosevelt because I know one thing. I can't change the minds of adults. But for over a decade now, I've been arming the next generation of kids with lessons of history, great American heroes, perseverance, what this country stands for, the strength we have as a nation when we stand together. And I'll take that fight any day. But we, you know, what we do is we complain about how schools don't teach it. And it's right. Schools need to do better teaching it, but they can't do it if you keep cutting their funding. So you have a choice. You either take the responsibility yourself and say, I'm going to teach my kids real history. And I love the fact that, you know, I go on your show, but I go on CNN. I go on my friend Glenn Beck, and I can go on some liberal station. There are things we still all agree on that we need to teach our kids how to persevere, how to show some, you know, kindness and compassion to each other. And in Teddy Roosevelt's case, show responsibility to what, you know, our surroundings and where we are. And to me, you have to, if you want history to be better and learn better, you got to pass it down to the next generation. That is our responsibility.
14: It's a great story,
26: and you're
14: told
26: doing
14: individually,
26: it too, by the way.
14: And our story as a country. So let's talk about Teddy Roosevelt. So I Am Teddy Roosevelt. Man, this guy is almost, he lived a life, he didn't even live to 60 years old. And yet he had four lifetimes. So when Teddy Roosevelt, how do you knock it down to kids? In what age bracket would you say this book is good for?
26: Yeah, I mean, listen, we have people who buy this when there's a newborn baby and they build libraries for our heroes. But really, you know, when you, it's basically about for 4-year-olds to 12-year-olds. You know, it's an illustrated kids book series. The cartoons look like Charlie Brown meets Calvin and Hobbes. That's why kids like this series. You can't just give them history because they're just going to be like, that's boring. But when we give them our books, they're like, this is amazing. This looks great. And what we do is we teach you the stories when they're kids. So Teddy Roosevelt as a kid, you know, we always think of him as this big, strong guy. But when he's a kid, he's sick a lot. He has asthma. They don't know how to treat him. He's scared a lot. His mom used to have to read him books at bed so he could fall asleep. And then we show that as he gets older, that's where he finds his strength. Bullies pick on him and he learns how to box. He's like, I'm going to learn the fight back and stand up for myself when someone starts to walk all over me. And I want that lesson to be learned by my kids too, just as much as I want them to learn compassion. And what I love about Teddy Roosevelt as a kid, it's his father who puts that in him. His father is the one who teaches him that responsibility is the thing you have to do, is help other people, and you have to be gentle, especially with those who need protection. But the most important lesson of Teddy Roosevelt that his parents give him is a love of the great outdoors. And they teach him to, you know, we always think of Teddy Roosevelt, of course, you know, as the Rough Riders and being out there, but it's what happens is his wife and his mother die on the same day, on Valentine's Day of all days, and Teddy Roosevelt is devastated. He's young at this point. He's just newly married. And he goes out to his ranch in North Dakota. He's not a great rider of horses. He doesn't really know how to even do it back then well, but he's just all alone out there. And then he starts riding 12, 13 hours a day in the snow, and that's where he gets his toughness. It's not born with it. He builds it over time and finds himself in the great outdoors and realizes, we need to protect this. And I love the fact, you know, the new Teddy Roosevelt Presidential Library is opening on July 4th this year in honor of America 250. And kids that go that day will be getting free copies of I Am Teddy Roosevelt, because the museum's like, this is a great way to teach Teddy Roosevelt to the next generation of kids.
14: No question. And here's the thing with Teddy Roosevelt. He also had a complicated parent situation in that he looked up to his dad. But here we are in the Civil War, and his mom's from the South, and his dad's in the North, and his mom has to convince the dad, don't go into the Army, because I don't want you going after my family. You're going to be shooting my family when the North goes against the South. And he pays someone to fight for him. And that's the one thing that Teddy Roosevelt saw in his dad, a regret that he had. And that's why he was so determined to be a soldier, right?
26: Yeah, and listen, he said, you know, his dad dies in Teddy Roosevelt's second year of college. He says it's one of the hardest moments of his life, but he sees how many people gather outside their home to pay their respects. And what he writes about it at the time is he says, my dad taught me to make the best of myself, to be honest with others, you know, to be charitable to orphans, to immigrants, to anyone who needs help. And he's like, I became determined to live that type of life too. And he sees, as you said so well, his dad wasn't perfect. Right? His dad doesn't do everything completely right, but he teaches him that you got to make better of yourself. And that self-reliance is, you know, to me, one of the great things. And one of the things I was so happy that we got to put in the book, it's my favorite political, you know, if you say to me, what's your favorite political speech of all time? It's Teddy Roosevelt's Man in the Arena speech. And, you know, it's not the critic who counts, not the man who points out how the strong man stumbles. The credit belongs to the man who's actually in the arena. And I read that to my kids, and I read that to my nieces and my nephew. And that's where you see what makes America like no other country on earth. That's the strength that we all need to teach our kids.
14: Right. And, you know, he goes on the Amazon. Some people think he never really fully recovered from that Amazon trip. He always wanted adventure after he decides to not run for another term in the office, something he regrets. And Brad, do you ever think about it? And you know this stuff because Brad Meltzer is an elite historian. Teddy Roosevelt was going to be president again, I bet you. You know, when he came back, he's still in the prime of his life. He made amends with the Republican Party. He was primed to go back in, don't you think?
26: I do think that. The thing that's so amazing, and you said it right at the beginning of this interview, is the guy lived like 3, 4, 5 lifetimes. In fact, and I've done books on Dr. King, and I've done George Washington, I've done Abraham Lincoln. Abraham Lincoln's the only other person that I feel is a little bit like that. But we were like, how do we fit all of this into one book? I mean, because yes, you have his environmental stuff, but you have the Rough Rider stuff. You have the Assistant Secretary of the Navy, New York Police Commissioner, Lieutenant Colonel, Governor of New York. Like, each one of those is a lifetime. And that doesn't include the presidency. And then after that, and so, you know, it's one of those lives where you're like, how do you break this down for kids? And I think for me, just to really drill down on your question, what Teddy Roosevelt stands for, it's not about the policy. No kid wants to hear about that. But it's about the character. This guy, and one of my favorite things is he's asked to give a speech on July 4th. And this is what he says on July 4th. This is right at the beginning of his political career. They ask him to speak. And he says, like all Americans, I love big things. Big prairies, big forests, big factories. But we also have a responsibility to protect things that can't take care of themselves. And when he gives the speech, someone in the audience says, this guy could be president one day. And it's that character that, to me, makes him someone who's worth studying and worth teaching to our kids.
14: And, of course, he does. He was vice president, thought it was a dead-end job. They were afraid of how he's reforming things in New York. And then he finds out McKinley gets shot, eventually dies, and he becomes president. And he changes everything. And he takes on big business. At the same time, he's a conservative and a conservationist. And also, I see billions of dollars, bipartisan push to refurbish the national parks this year. And I think they got the right guy in charge in Doug Burgum, because he fully appreciates it. He had everything to do with the construction of that Teddy Roosevelt Museum in North Dakota, Brad. So I think he's the perfect person at Interior, and he was the perfect person as governor of North Dakota.
26: Yeah, we know Ed, who runs the museum, and it's so great. I'm excited to actually go out there, but you said it right. I mean, right, it's Teddy Roosevelt is 5 national parks, 150 national forests, 51 bird preserves, 4 national game preserves, 18 national monuments, and 250 million acres of American public lands. We have the national park system thanks to Teddy Roosevelt, and we forget that he fought for all that. It didn't come easy. Even back then, people were like, why do you want to stop up this? And he's like, because you're going to put a factory on it if we don't, and we're not going to be able to see this beautiful land. We're not going to have Yellowstone. We're not going to have Yosemite. He fought to preserve all of them, including here in New York and Niagara Falls. And you forget that, yes, he was with a lot of people fighting for it, but it's that tenacity of Teddy Roosevelt that people were like, this is something worth fighting for. And you know what? That's the lesson. You got to teach your kids what's worth fighting for and what to do when they're faced with it. And that's why, as a kid's book, I wrote I Am Teddy Roosevelt, is to teach my kids what to fight for.
14: And what other books have you done, real quick, Brad? If people go online and want to buy it, they're going to see some other books out there.
26: Yeah, so you'll see kids' books like, you know, and especially for America 250, I Am George Washington, I Am Abraham Lincoln. We've done every great American you can think of. And then for adults, of course, we've done the JFK conspiracy and the Nazi conspiracy for those who love history. And the new thriller is The Viper, which you and I spoke about a few months back. So I love the fact that I get to murder people for adults and then write kids' books for Teddy Roosevelt. But that's, you know, I'm a father, and I'm also someone who loves history for the adult side. So I love the fact we get to put them both out there.
14: Yeah, and I'll talk to you on One Nation on Sunday, and that'll air on July 5th. So we'll talk more about your books and your love of history, and hopefully get people excited to learn about their past, their country. Brad Meltzer, thanks so much.
26: Thank you, brother.
14: Back in a moment.
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28: So you might say, hey, the president's approval is way down low. You expect Democrats to be way up high, especially given him in the record lows because of the Iran war not happening. And then you put in redistricting. Democrats in the National House vote, look at this, needed to control with redistricting. We really think the Democrats need between a 3 and 4 point advantage in the national vote. You average those polls together. We just saw on the last screen, Ipsos, MU Law, and NBC. It's right on the border there. It's right on the border. It is no guarantee. It is far from a guarantee at this point if you believe these pollsters.
14: And if you get the gas down, and this is what the president's looking at, no doubt about it, you got to see the whole picture, and I'm against what seems to be the MOU, but if you get price of gas down, get diesel down, food gets delivered at a lesser rate, the truckers have to charge less money, and things ripple down, they get more affordable, understandable, and then you have a president that is leading, cutting regulation, moving things forward, and tackling issues, and a lot of the stuff he does just makes life better for people, even the tariffs. The goal is not to hurt business, but to make things more affordable and build them here and get more jobs, and the jobs numbers have been through the roof. So if you see those things happening and you know that only 15 seats are really in play in the House, and you see a chance to flip in Michigan, a chance to flip to keep in Maine, of course they want to flip in Maine. It's going to be trouble in North Carolina. Mike Wiley does a great job, and they got a popular governor there. But they got a real shot in New Hampshire of flipping there, too.
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24: The deal between the U.S. and Iran has been signed virtually with an official signing ceremony set for Friday. Vice President J.D. Vance told NBC News that details related to the deal will not be released until after the ceremony when the next phase of negotiations begin. Elsewhere, when speaking at the G7 summit in France, President Trump expressed frustration towards Israel's handling of their conflict with Hezbollah. An investigation is continuing into yesterday's crash of a B-52 bomber at Edwards Air Force Base in California. NBC's Liz Kreutz reports all people on board were killed.
29: B-52s, the oldest bomber in the U.S. military's fleet, are on average more than 60 years old, although they've been heavily updated. The eight-engine, high-altitude planes are capable of carrying nuclear weapons and are also used to surveil large areas of ocean surfaces.
24: Officials say the crash occurred during what they called a routine test mission. The victims' names haven't been released, but base officials say they included uniformed military personnel, government civilians, and government contractors. The cause of the crash is so far unclear. Edwards Air Force Base is located about 100 miles northeast of Los Angeles. Primaries are taking place in Georgia, Alabama, Oklahoma, and Washington, D.C. today. President Trump's political muscle is being tested, including in Georgia's Senate race, where he gave a last-minute endorsement to GOP Congressman Mike Collins over former football coach Derek Dooley in their primary runoff. In Alabama's Republican Senate primary runoff, Trump-backed Congressman Barry Moore faces former Navy SEAL Jared Hudson. At least 16 million people are under flood watches from southern Texas up through central Mississippi. The weather watch comes as severe flooding wreaks havoc across the south, and the watches will likely be expanded to include Alabama later on today. Flash flooding, gusty winds, and a high risk of rip currents and water spouts are possible along the Gulf Coast over the next couple of days. The National Weather Service has warned of potentially life-threatening flash flooding throughout the week, and New Orleans faces the highest flood risk. I'm Chris Caraccio.
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10: Hiya.
33: Jamie Markley. Not here today.
10: Yes, on special assignment.
33: Yes, very, very special assignment. He'll talk all about it when he gets back.
10: Oh, sure.
33: The special assignment. Yeah. All right, I don't know. We'll start with this today. And I feel like I've got the whiplash again starting. But Donald Trump said all hell is going to rain down on Iran if they get a nuke.
10: Yes.
33: So they're saying now... The word has, I don't know, and well, again, we don't know what's how this is going to be worded. We're going to find out, I guess, what, tomorrow? Is that right?
9: Yeah.
33: Tomorrow. And the signing is supposed to take place in Switzerland on Friday. J.D. Vance is doing it, by the way.
9: Yes.
33: President is not going to do it. He's a G7. Anyway, so I don't know what's going on with this. It changes all the time. Now Iran is saying, hey, no, we're not going to open the strait. We never said that.
9: Well, and then they're saying, well, yes, we will, but yes, we want territorial control
33: which means we can squeeze it again whenever we want.
9: It's a very odd and, dare I say, fluid situation right now. But the president is talking about the deal and says, yeah, I mean, this is the deal. Like, they can get sanctions relief. They can get rebuilding money from Gulf partners and whatnot, but only if they follow the rules. And here's the president this morning.
11: Iran will never have a nuclear weapon. And it says it loud and clear. They're not going to develop it. They're not going to buy it. They're not going to do anything with it. And if they do, they suffer unbelievable consequences. Not just a little bit, like... I won't even tell you the consequences, but the consequences are the ultimate consequences. And with that being said, I hope we have a very good relationship. But the biggest thing is they will not have a nuclear weapon. And that's the reason I got in. And that's the reason I agreed to sign. And we originally had, Marco was with me, and they originally wrote that we will not develop a nuclear weapon. I said, no, you're not going to develop it. You're not going to buy either.
9: Yeah, that's the old contract negotiator right there.
33: Yeah,
9: saying, wait a minute, hold on a second, develop. Wait a minute. But you're leaving the door open for your buddies in Pakistan to give one to you. But anyway, he went on.
33: Yeah, he's the guy.
9: Go ahead.
33: No, I said he's the guy that looks at the contract and he's got a black pen.
9: Yes,
33: he's just lining stuff out as they move along.
9: Yes, exactly.
33: Nope. Yep. Okay.
9: Yeah, we're not doing that part. Hold on a second. That verbiage is quite squirrely, isn't it?
33: Yeah, it is.
11: They originally wrote that we will not develop a nuclear weapon. I said, no. You're not going to develop it. You're not going to buy either. So we have, that took another couple of days of time. Everything was ridiculous. But so we have, they will not develop, purchase, buy, or any other thing. They're not going to acquire a nuclear weapon. If they do, all hell will rain down on them.
9: Mm-hmm. Well, the detractors who come in with this, Scott, it will say, well, you've already threatened that before, and then you held off for several weeks because, you wanted to get some sort of good faith negotiation with them. And I'm having trouble totally tossing that argument out the window, because that is true, is that he's promised, and then didn't do anything because he was hoping for some sort of negotiation. I do feel like it seems like there's enough people around him that are tired of this situation and kind of wanting to have Iran on a short leash. Maybe that's wishful thinking on my part. That, like, yeah, they start messing around again, it's go time. You know, that's it. We can't do this delay tactic nonsense anymore. I don't know where your head is at on this,
33: guy. No, I think it's fine to call him out on it. I think it's very fine to call him out on it, that we've been down this road before. Maybe not quite this far. This seems to be further down the road.
9: Yeah.
33: Because how you come back from this, if nothing gets agreed to, is... That's a tough one. After all of this, after you've talked about this, markets have reacted.
9: Mm-hmm.
33: Price of oil has reacted. Everything's reacted to this potential deal, right?
9: Mm-hmm.
33: And if it blows up now, well, you got real problems on your hands.
9: Yeah.
33: But again, we don't know the details of it. Nobody knows the details of it yet. Things are leaking out here and there, and what you believe, and I don't know what is true and what isn't. Depends on the source. But anyway, I'm hopeful that this is signed, and it's signed to the agreement of the United States of America, that we can live with whatever it is.
9: Mm-hmm.
33: And I also hope he can make the argument that it was worth it.
9: Yes.
33: Because that's going to be a tough one, too.
9: Well,
33: if you don't get the nuke language correct,
9: mm-hmm.
33: then the reason you started this, that's what has been told. And so it's going to be a tough one, a tough sell if it's not there.
9: It is, yeah.
33: And I know they keep the Strait of Hormuz. They just dangle it out there because they're Iran, and that's really the only thing they have to choke you with. And they know what's been going on in the markets in terms of gasoline prices here. And they also know the political backlash of that. And that's the card they have. and whether they choose to play it or not, or when they choose to play it or not, it's a whole nother thing. So anyway, it'll all come out. We just need to know what it is.
9: Yeah.
33: And we don't know what it is right now. All right, let's talk about this for a second, because this is wild. The FBI arrested several people who were planning an ambush attack at the White House during the UFC event.
9: Yeah.
33: This is, it's frightening, because I remember turning it on going, man, I mean, I'm sure the area is really secured because you got a lot of high profile people there.
9: Yeah.
33: Including the president, the first lady, but it just seemed like it was open air and too big. And I don't know. I was a little apprehensive, yes, to be honest with you.
9: I think a lot, you're not alone in that, Scott. I think a lot of us were a little bit like, man, how are they going to secure this?
33: And so the thing is, there was in fact a terror attack that was planned. It was thwarted, and you've got the details.
9: Yeah. Well, it was, American citizens. They do not believe the FBI. They do not believe that there is a, what they call a nexus to foreign terrorism. The goal of the attack was to target capitalist elites, billionaires, and politicians who receive money from AIPAC. That's the American Pro-Israel Lobby. What they were going to do is set off some drone explosives and basically herd people into a shooting gallery, and then they were going to storm the White House. That was what they were talking about doing. So at least five people have been apprehended. Some of the details coming out now. One guy, I think he's from California, was saying that, you know, all of these people are... it's the Epstein class stuff.

0: because the scale of the planned attack is so significant. And I think it's important for us to be as transparent as we can be about these ongoing investigations. We want to tell the American people what's going on, of course, but I actually just heard about it this morning myself. And so this is very, very dark stuff. And unfortunately, we're talking about this a little bit off camera, but this is what happens when people turn the rhetoric up so loud that disagreeing with somebody is a cause for violence. That's the place that we've come to, unfortunately, with too much of our political rhetoric. We got to tell everybody to tone it down. And I hate to say this, but it's true. You see more political violence and violent rhetoric coming from the left than the right these days. Everybody has a role to cut this stuff out. But I think a lot of my Democratic colleagues in Washington have got to look themselves in the mirror and say, why is so much of this political violence coming from our side of the spectrum? Maybe they can do something different.
1: Well, they're not going to. I mean,
2: no, they're not going to.
1: You know, guys like Raphael Warnock, Democrat senator out of Georgia, who's out there saying the Supreme Court has committed acts of violence because it ruled that, you know, racial gerrymandering was illegal. They always say everything that happens that they don't like is violence.
2: And how many of these people, once it was revealed that Elon Musk was a trillionaire, were just on fire?
1: Yeah.
2: To get these millionaire trillionaires and these billionaires. Yeah. Let's run up the hill and let's get the torches and pitchforks out.
1: Yes.
2: Let's storm the castle. I mean, it was ridiculous, the amount of rhetoric that was coming out mm-hmm. of that. Same thing with the Epstein stuff. Everybody wants the truth on Epstein. Everybody does.
1: Yeah.
2: I want the people held responsible. I want them all in prison. If not put on an island somewhere where I'll never have to see them again. Whatever the case.
1: Just not that island.
2: Yeah. No, not that island. But the rhetoric just keeps getting bigger and bigger and bigger and snowballs. And these mentally unstable nut jobs like the baby eaters or whatever they are, you know, hear this, they act on it. Mm-hmm. That's natural. But they're not going to take any responsibility for it. And you're right about that. They won't.
1: No, because they think it works.
2: That's right. They think it works. And I don't know whether it does or not, but I don't know. Asian dude behind burning cross in Chicago, David.
1: Yeah. So
2: last week, this was true last week, right? They set up a burning cross in Chicago.
1: Yeah.
2: And there was the narrative, of course, that this was a big hate crime. And when you looked at it, you went, oh, boy, I don't know. I've seen this story before. So
1: please.
2: Anyway, go ahead.
1: Yeah. And it turns out it was some Asian kid from Naperville named Merlin Liu.
2: Merlin Liu, huh?
1: Yeah, he's a senior at the University of Illinois Chicago, and it was a protest against Donald Trump. At least that's what he said in this, I mean, just kind of jaw-dropping interview with NBC 5 in Chicago.
3: How did you land on a burning cross?
4: Just, it came up to my head one day. I wanted to find something that I could do by myself, like no organization, no friends, no. I did know about this this historical relevance beforehand, but I didn't know the severity, how racially motivated it may seem from what I did. Because my protest has nothing to do with race, nothing to do with gender.
3: Should you have done it some other way?
4: Yeah, probably. I put a red hat to signify the MAGA hat, the Make America Great Again hat. So that's what I tied on top.
3: But that's not visible in the one video that was taken by a motorist.
5: Lou says he was protesting what he calls MAGA Christian nationalist supporters and the Trump administration ruling class.
4: He's just scared. Yeah.
3: All the way through almost 4 years.
1: Oh, hold on. Let me back up because the question is great.
4: To me, that's not that important.
3: Right.
4: I don't really, like, to me, this issue is bigger than just myself.
3: Did you make it all the way through almost 4 years at UIC without somebody teaching you that a burning cross is one of the most divisive symbols in America?
4: No, I didn't. I don't really have any, like, I never grew up with religion, never really surrounded myself with people with it. My childhood friends, I remember them going to, like, confirmation and stuff like that, but
3: it's the symbol of the Ku Klux Klan. I mean, that really is where it started. Nobody ever taught you that.
4: No,
3: you never read it in a history book. Nobody.
4: No. I just saw the Wikipedia page with the the movie with the, like, I think it's called like Under One Nation or something like that.
5: The Birth of a Nation is a famous 1915 silent film that romanticized the KKK and showed a cross burning.
3: Was it a hate crime?
4: No, for sure not. In no way possible was that a hate crime. Well, I do understand why it was interpreted that way, and I apologize for that, but no, the intent was not there.
2: Yeah.
1: So he's got basically the big...

0: biggest moron in Chicago, and that's saying something. I love he's just like, I never really grew up with religion, so I didn't know what a burning cross was. What are you talking about?
1: I have no idea. And by the way, what does this say about UIC?
0: No kidding.
1: Yeah.
0: Are they going to disavow
1: that? Oh, I would. I mean, I don't want that. Yeah, that guy shows up on the brochure. Yeah, come to UIC. Yeah. We'll teach you nothing. All right, got it.
0: I don't know.
1: Oh, gosh. All right, I've been wanting to hear this all day. Cat makes Romeo and Juliet better. David, that's what it says. I got to hear what it is.
0: So people were wondering why folks were laughing during the death scene of Romeo and Juliet, the ballet version in Turkey. Here's what it sounded like. Again, they're dying on stage. Everybody's laughing. It's because a cat wandered onto the stage and started pawing at the hair of the dead Romeo character. Juliet had to continue hugging Romeo while the cat was pawing at her dress, then jumped up on part of the set.
1: Oh, my gosh. That's fantastic. Yes. So the cat was sniffing the dead guy.
0: Was going and just kind of checking things out. You know, not
1: very funny.
0: No stage fright, apparently, on the part of that cat, though. So that was good.
1: My cat, my male cat, loves to sniff hair.
0: Yes.
1: Yeah. I don't know if you've had cats like that before.
0: I do, yeah.
1: Yeah, he just loves it. All right, coming up, top five stories we're following today. We'll tee it up and let it roll. That's on the way next.

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0: right, here we go. This is the Markley, Van Camp, and Robbins Show. I'm Scott Robbins. David Van Camp is right there. Jamie Markley on special assignment. The special assignment, by the way, was bumped a little longer because of weather situation.
1: Yeah.
0: So he'll tell you all about it when he gets back. Oh, boy, that's a tease right there, isn't it? Oh, what's he doing?
1: Sure is.
0: All right, top five stories we're following today. David Van Camp.
1: All right, number five, a top Southern Poverty Law Center official is accused of helping funnel $1.2 million in donor money to an informant in a white supremacist group who was also her lover. They lived together.
0: Oh, my gosh.
1: Yeah. Number four, California Governor Gavin Newsom says Trump is investigating him for political reasons, but apparently this has to do with issues flagged by local and state leaders after his chief of staff, who has now pleaded guilty, by the way, to corruption charges. And there are also some tax questions surrounding his wife's nonprofit organizations. So, but he was getting out, you know, we had it at the very end of the show yesterday.
0: Yeah.
1: He's trying to get out in front of this because he knows there is going to be something there probably.
0: I think there's meat on the bone too.
1: Yeah.
0: I mean, I do on this one.
1: And again, there are folks in Sacramento who are like, no, this has been brewing for a while.
0: Yep.
1: And some of the tentacles of this, not necessarily in his inner circle and family, friends, et cetera, but some of this actually predates the Trump administration. This is something that, and then of course my conspiracy theory mind goes to like, okay, did the Biden administration sic the dogs on Gavin Newsom thinking that, you know, Gavin was going to try to usurp Joe Biden? I don't know.
0: Yeah.
1: Or Kamala.
0: Kamala. Yeah. Maybe.
1: Anyway, we'll see where that goes, but I think Gavin Newsom's scared right now. Number three, the FBI arrested several people who were planning an ambush attack at the White House UFC event. A suspect told investigators the goal of the attack was to target capitalist elites and billionaires. Number two, President Trump says he wants to read the terms of the Iran deal word for word so nobody gets it wrong. And then number one, he is warning Iran, all hell will come down if they do not follow the rules. Those are the top five stories that we are watching today. I happen to see this, Scott, a chair, and you're a collector, of course, as we've established on this show, a chair that Taylor Swift sat in for the during the NBA playoffs. This was the Cleveland Cavaliers. They've been auctioning off chairs that celebrities used during games 3 and 4 of the Eastern Conference Finals there at the home arena. Chair that Taylor Swift sat in sold at auction for $7,000.
0: Okay.
1: I
0: don't even really want to know.
1: No. But don't let your mind go. This is the Markley, Van Camp, and Robbins Show.
0: I apologize in advance if you're a psychic and you read my mind right there. I'm sorry.
1: Yeah, Travis Kelce, his chair sold for $1,400.
0: God. Chairs people sat in. Okay, yes. You know, and again, I look at collectibles as something that probably will increase in value as time goes on. Now, I don't know if that's true of everything I have, but a lot of things I have, that's true. But how is that going to increase?
1: I don't know.
0: Yeah, and how do I prove it?
1: Well, I guess you have a certificate of authenticity.
0: Okay.
1: I suppose.
0: Yeah, I suppose you do. I sat in this chair. Holy cow. Well, you remember, like, what was it, like the gum of somebody, too, once?
1: Oh, gosh, yeah.
0: Some ridiculous thing. People are nuts. All right. Coming up. We have got the What's Your Story, that's for sure. I got a pretty good one today. I know you do too, David. That's on the way. Markley, Van Camp, and Robbins Show.
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0: This is the Markley, Van Camp, and Robbins Show. I'm Scott Robbins. Right over there, you see that guy there? That's David Van Camp. See that empty chair? That's where Jamie Markley would be sitting, but I was going to be back today, but things popped up, and he's involved in something that includes being outdoors, and it rained, and so they had to postpone it. And anyway, he'll be back tomorrow, I guess, for sure, right?
1: Well, I don't know.
0: Well, depending upon whether they can get this thing in or not, I guess.
1: Depends. So
0: we shall see. Let's see. What's your story coming up in just a minute? But before that, David?
1: Yeah.
0: Well, apparently, Trump had not heard about the attack.
1: Yeah, President Trump, he was asked about the thwarted attack at the UFC event at the White House. And so the FBI announcing this today that, yes, there were a bunch of people that were planning to blow things up and then turn things into a shooting gallery, basically, at that event. It was thwarted before they even got close to doing anything. But the president, apparently he's got other things on his mind and, well, hadn't heard about it. This was during his photo op today with the president of the UAE. And here we go.
2: So, President, were you briefed on the attack plans for the UFC event at the White House? There was the FBI thwarted an attack.
3: I haven't heard about it, no. But I watched the attack that I watched were the fighters. And he saw it too, by the way. He was sitting back home in his beautiful palace and he was watching that. And they were as good a fights as I've ever seen. Right?
4: The best fight.
3: The best. They were. That last fight was brutal.
2: Wow.
3: And the two last, all of the fights.
4: The two fights.
3: It was all good. It was a great evening. It was very different for the White House. But I wish you could have been there. We built an incredible arena. Dana did a great job.
4: There's going to be another fight next year or something?
3: Well, I don't know. I got away with it. It's 250 years. Maybe in another 50, maybe 300.
1: He can compartmentalize, that's for sure.
0: I can't believe he didn't know about it.
1: Right.
0: That blows my mind. How did I know about it and you didn't know about it?
1: Well, he's been traveling all over.
0: And, well, that's true. You know,
1: he's had other things happening. They didn't get all that close, fortunately. Yeah. To actually pulling off anything, so it's probably low priority to tell the president about this.
0: That makes them crazy. That conversation right there, the goofballs are foaming at the mouth and they're hyperventilating and everything else. Gosh dang, that was good. All right.
1: Yeah, there's already a conspiracy theory out there on Blue Sky that the whole thing was faked.
0: The fight?
1: No. The assassination attack.
0: Oh,
1: sure. I mean, there've been like three attempts on the guy's life, certainly there wouldn't be a fourth.
0: Well, they think that when he got shot, it was fake.
1: Yeah, they do.
0: These nuts. Yeah. So at any rate, Gavin Newsom, we talked earlier a little bit about this, and he's probably in deep trouble right now. Or it looks like he is anyway.
1: Oh, yeah.
0: And by the way, I agree with you. He's getting out in front of it right now.
1: Oh, for sure.
0: And he's trying to do the old tap dance here.
1: Yeah. Well, he put out this dramatic video yesterday to get ahead of the news that the feds are investigating his wife and potentially even him.
5: In recent days, federal agents have knocked on the doors of family, friends, and former employees. Not because they found a crime, because they're simply trying to find one. They're demanding records. They're abusing the grand jury process, digging through years and years of random documents. Donald Trump isn't just coming after me because of my mean tweets. He's coming after me because I'm considering running for president. Because he hates that I've consistently called him out over and over again for his lies and deceit. Donald Trump is simply the most corrupt president in American history. He's turned the levers of government into his own personal power ministries. Mm-hmm. One by one, anyone who has challenged Donald Trump has ended up on his hit list. And today, I proudly join that list. After calling for my arrest last year, Donald Trump directed his Department of Justice to investigate me. And just in the last week, I've learned that his campaign has reached my own home. To get me, he's coming after my wife, Jen, a public servant, a woman who's dedicated her life to supporting women and girls, someone who has done nothing wrong other than having the temerity to advocate for what she believes in. If they can't intimidate me, they'll go after the mother of our children.
0: Uh-huh. Oh, shit.
5: Donald Trump picked the wrong target.
1: Well,
0: is he real? That sounds, doesn't that sound
1: AI?
0: Animatronic or
1: yeah,
0: AI?
1: It does.
0: Coming after my wife.
1: Yeah.
0: What in the world? Who talks that way?
1: And also, multiple investigations began a year ago out of Sacramento, and some of this actually has tentacles predating the Trump administration. And local and state investigators were the ones ringing the bells about this, apparently. They do include tax activity related to Newsom's wife's nonprofits. Also, they're related to his former chief of staff, who pleaded guilty to corruption charges just last month. So that's, I mean, it's not just out of the blue he's going after, or the DOJ is going after people in Gavin Newsom's orbit. I mean, there are actual questions about, like, what is going on with these organizations.
0: But, what was the name of her organization again? Do you have that?
1: I don't remember.
0: I hate to ask you.
1: She's got
0: some flowery name again.
1: Yeah. But
0: Blue,
1: I mean,
0: Bell Roses or some kind of nonsense.
1: There's been a whole lot of talk about, you know, self-dealing and all sorts of nonprofits. Why wouldn't it involve what do they call her? The First Partner of California?
0: Well, she calls herself that. Yeah. I guess that's
1: that's the official terminology now.
0: The First Partner
1: in California. So
0: whatever.
1: Yeah, we'll see where that goes. They're kind of light on details at the moment, but the fact that he felt the need to put out what turned out to be almost a 5-minute long video tells me he knows there is something and he's trying to get in front of it.
0: Oh, I agree with you 100%. Can you imagine he and Hakeem in the same room together having a conversation? It would take forever.
1: It would.
0: With all the pauses and stops and starts and
1: yes.
0: My wife. Nobody talks that way. Okay. All right, David. Let's get to it.
1: All right. It's time for What's Your Story? The story that stood out to you may not be the biggest story of the day, but you wanted to share it nonetheless. Scott, what is your story?
0: Well, I don't know about you, but I had no idea yesterday where Cape Verde was. Some question whether they should be playing in the FIFA World Cup at all. They're ranked 67th, by the way, in the world. It's a country of like 500,000 people.
1: Mm-hmm.
0: By the way, that's a very small country. And they were taking on the world power Spain in the first round of the FIFA World Cup standings. So Cape Verde had a chance. Well, this is one of those stories written in Hollywood, right? Did they win? Well, no, but they didn't lose. It was a 0-0 draw against Spain. Yes. Yes.
1: Oof.
0: Isn't that something?
1: Which, honestly, for Spain and for Cabo Verde, yeah, that's a win and a loss, relatively speaking.
0: Yeah.
1: Yeah.
0: They have a 40-year-old goalkeeper, by the way. you don't exactly have, you're picking the great athletes.
1: No.
0: 500,000 people, right? But they overcame, and it was 0-0 tie. Wow. How do they work that out if you're betting, by the way? I was just wondering. That kissing your sister there, is nobody wins? Or?
1: I honestly don't know, because I assume you can put money down on it being a tie.
0: On a tie? I guess you can.
1: It's probably like one guy who said, yeah, 0-0 tie, and now that guy's a multimillionaire.
0: Yeah, they were talking, I guess it was the 40-year-old goalkeeper was the big star, stopped a lot of shots because nobody scored. So at any rate, that'll work. For the old guys everywhere and for Cape Verde, or is that how you pronounce that, by the way?
1: Yeah, well, I think I got that right. Yeah, Cape Verde, or in Portuguese, it's Cabo Verde.
0: Okay, thank you very much. I speak very little Portuguese. That's why I commend you, Van Camp, for that. But anyway, 0-0 tie. Yeah. Keep your eye on this team, by the way. This could be fun.
1: Yeah, it could be.
0: Yeah.
1: All right, it's What's Your Story, where we go around and share something we saw that caught our attention. May not even be a news story, but you wanted to share it anyway. Joe Frost, she is the so-called super nanny. I think she was on TV.
0: I know who that is. Yeah.
1: She put out a video on Instagram, and it's interesting because there are a whole lot of teachers who are agreeing with her assessment of a lot of young kids right now. And she's actually worried about a lot of the kids that she's seeing and working with and where they are developmentally, because they are like way behind. And here's part of what she had to say.
6: We are slowly disabling our children. And I don't say that lightly. I say that because I work with families continuously every day, and I'm seeing a pattern that's growing. Children who are capable but not being taught. We're pushing children along on bikes instead of teaching them how to ride them. We're keeping children in strollers who should be walking, climbing, building strength. We've got 4-year-olds still using dummies.
1: Dummies, that's a pacifier.
0: Really?
1: Yeah. I think that's what they call a four-year-old.
0: Four-year-old.
1: Yeah, that's pretty old there.
6: When that was only ever meant to be a short-term aid. Seven-year-olds who can't brush their teeth properly without an electric toothbrush. Eight-year-olds who can't sit at a table and use a knife and fork. Nine-year-olds who don't basically understand bathroom hygiene. And I find myself asking, when did we stop teaching these life skills? When? And before you get defensive, I understand modern life is busy, I do. But this isn't about time, it's about intention. Because every time we step in and do it for them or avoid teaching because it's slower, messier, or inconvenient, we take away an opportunity for them to become capable. And children want to feel capable. So we go back to basics, parents. We teach the bike riding with support, then without. We remove the dummy when it's no longer needed. We show them how to brush their teeth properly, not rely on this electric tool. We sit at the table and we teach them how to eat properly. We guide, we repeat, we expect. Not perfectly, consistently. Because independence isn't something that just happens. It's taught parents. And if we don't teach it, we can't be surprised when it's missing.
1: There's a lot of people who are agreeing with her, especially like elementary school teachers. They say, yeah, there are kids who just don't know how to do things on their own.
0: I think and I may be completely wrong about this, but just observationally speaking, I think there is a state of suspended adolescence going on with parents right now. They want to be the young, cool, you know, still without changing their behavior at all type of parent. Mm-hmm. And it sucks because being a parent's hard because you've got to put stop signs up. You've got to guide and do all that. And you don't have time for it because you and your party buddies or whatever are good. I mean, it never changes.
1: So, again,
0: that's probably a small sliver, and it's just something I've noticed when I'm out. It's much easier to hand a phone to them than correct their behavior.
1: Yeah.
0: You know, and that makes me nuts.
1: Yeah, to me, that's what I see more often than not. I mean, there was a time it was just me and my son, and I think he was probably two at the time. We met up with some friends, and they all had kids around the same age. And my son, I mean, I brought, like, because he's two, I brought him a little, like, truck or something that he could
0: play
1: with. But while he's waiting for the food to come in. But it was like, as soon as everybody sat down, everybody else was handing the iPad over to the kid.
0: Right.
1: And the kids were just in their own little world.
0: In their world. And they never had to deal with anything. Yeah.
1: They didn't. It's a scary thing.
0: Well, I think
1: these kids go zombie like that.
0: And again, I didn't have that luxury when my daughter was little. I mean, she had to sit at the table and had to behave herself. And again, when they're little, you bring along a little toy or something that they can play with while the adults are conversing or ordering or whatever. That's fine. But then again, you also go to church, you see these kids that just get out of the, from their parents that just are up and down the aisles of the church.
1: Yeah.
0: Distracting like crazy. And nothing's being done other than stop it. You stop it. Okay. Well, there's got to be punishment on that end. So I agree with her. I mean, it's, you got to let, at some point in time, you got to take the binky away.
1: Yes, yes, you do.
0: Yeah, you know, I mean, they'll scream and yell and they'll want it, but they can't have it anymore. That's just how it works.
1: Yeah, your job number one is to produce a functional member of society as a parent.
0: Yes. And if you're like my mom, you put a Cheerio or two in the toilet bowl and you said, hit the Cheerio bowl, and you turned it into a game and I loved it and therefore I wasn't all over the place, you know?
1: So, all right.
0: Just saying, you know, that kind of worked for me. But
1: the Scott Robbins story.
0: Yeah,
1: but if
0: you
1: get any on the seat, you have to eat those Cheerios.
0: Well, that'll keep you from doing it, I'll tell you that right now. But you turn it into like a little Sung My Battleship game. And, you know, it's a lot of fun when you're a kid. So,
1: but oh, it's true, man. I mean, I know a dude in his, at the time he was in his late teens. He could not order at Starbucks by himself. He had to call his mom.
0: Oh, my God.
1: And I happened to be with the mom at the time. He had to call his mom to ask, like, what do I like from here?
0: What do I like from here? Yeah.
1: What are you doing,
0: Mom?
1: Here? This is crazy.
0: Holy smokes, Daddy-O. Wow.
1: Wow. Get a news update on the way. J.D. Vance on The View today.
0: What?
1: Yeah, he was on The View today.
7: Oh, I forgot about that. Oh,
1: yeah. Okay. All right. So I got a clip from that coming up. We'll get to that next.

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17: This is the Markley, Van Camp, and Robbins Show. Hi there, I'm Scott Robbins. Right there, David Van Camp, Jamie Markley, on special assignment. Hopefully back tomorrow, with the weather permitting. You know, we'll explain it all later. Okay. 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
17: Oh, I can't wait to hear this.
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19: See, you talk about the children. Here's what I'd say. Do we know that during the last administration, we had tens of thousands of children who were sex trafficked by the cartels, who were brought into our country in profoundly dangerous and predatory conditions?
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19: But here's the point. 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
18: He's good.
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29: Voters in Georgia, Alabama, Oklahoma, and Washington, D.C. are heading to the polls today. President Trump's political muscle is being tested, including in Georgia's Senate race, where he gave a last-minute endorsement to GOP Congressman Mike Collins over former football coach Derek Dooley in their primary runoff. In Alabama's Republican Senate primary,
2: primary runoff. Trump-backed Congressman Barry Moore faces former Navy SEAL Jared Hudson. Vice President J.D. Vance says the details related to the Iran deal won't be released until after the ceremony when the next phase of negotiations begin. That's what Vance told NBC News. Elsewhere, when speaking at the G7 summit in France, President Trump expressed frustration towards Israel's handling of their conflict with Hezbollah. Federal law enforcement officials say multiple people have been taken into custody after discussing plans to attack the UFC event at the White House. One of those arrests is from Ohio, where Governor Mike DeWine says the news should serve as a reminder to stay vigilant.
3: Look, we live in difficult times, and there are people out there who are inclined and capable of doing very bad things.
2: According to a criminal complaint, 19-year-old Tyson Proper was arrested in Knox County and faces four criminal counts, including attempted murder of an officer or employee of the United States. The plot is believed to have involved using drones and a gunman to cause harm at the event Sunday. The FBI and Secret Service reportedly uncovered the plans and messages between the suspects. A B-52 bomber crash at Edwards Air Force Base in California left 8 people dead yesterday. Base officials say the crash happened late Monday morning during what they called a routine test mission northeast of Lancaster. The victims' names haven't been released, but base officials say they were a mix of uniformed military personnel, government civilians, and government contractors. There's 4 World Cup games on the schedule today across the country. France and Senegal will meet in New Jersey for the first match of the day. Later, Iraq and Norway will clash in Foxborough, Massachusetts. I'm Chris Caraggio.
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17: All right, here we go. This is the Markley, Van Camp, and Robbins Show. I'm Scott Robbins. That's David Van Camp. Jamie Markley was going to be back today. Some weather issues popped up in his special assignment, so apparently he will cover it today and be back tomorrow.
18: There you go.
17: He can explain the whole thing. Yeah. All right, J.D. Vance, Vice President Vance, goes into the octagon with the view.
18: Yes. Yes, he did.
17: Today, the cows of the view. Terrible people on The View. I'll hand it to J.D. Vance for walking in there.
18: Yeah, and he looks like
17: smokes.
18: He looks like he's having a good time, I'll tell you
17: that. I bet he is, yeah. Well,
18: so they were screeching at him about immigration and saying that the Trump administration's policies are cruel.
17: Blah, blah, blah.
18: And he did the old Uno reverse card on him.
17: Okay.
14: About the children, here's what I'd say. Do we know that during the last administration, we had tens of thousands of children who were sex trafficked by the cartels, who were brought into our country in profoundly dangerous and predatory conditions?
15: Let's talk about this administration.
14: But here's the point. Unless you enforce the border, you invite that kind of conduct. You think that our immigration policies are inhumane based on the reporting of one person with a political bias. What I'm telling you is that it's inhumane to allow cartels to sex traffic people across our border.
15: And by the way,
17: hold on. Anna Navarro, can hear her, and the biggest racist on television, Sonny Hostin.
18: And it's like, well, when they interrupt and they say, well, let's talk about this administration. Yes, let's. But, I mean, I think J.D. Vance handled that well in saying, well, the point is that when you have something as chaotic and horrible as what happened under the previous administration, yeah, you're going to have to get tough on border enforcement to let people know that's no longer acceptable.
17: Right.
18: That's the point. Yeah. And by the way, right after that, it got a little bit chippy as Vance is just over there kind of having the time of his life. Whoopi and Anna Navarro start yelling at each other.
15: Black history has been erased from public spaces.
14: Black history is not erased from public spaces.
15: That is true.
16: Guys, we have to get to Iran when we get back.
14: Yeah,
16: I'm
14: telling you, we celebrate Black history. We celebrate all American history in this administration.
15: Can I
14: you guys might be skeptical of this, but I promise you it's true.
15: I have to go to break. Anna, God, please, we have war with them by the Vice House. President J.D. Vance when we come back. Don't do that.
18: And right there, J.D. Vance is just like, is just laughing right there.
17: It's just, they are so riddled with hatred.
18: They really are.
17: It is oozing out of their pores.
18: Yeah.
17: Nothing but pure, unadulterated hatred. That's what that is. Anna Navarro can't wait. And they all want to talk.
18: Yeah.
17: They all want to scream at him.
18: Yeah.
17: You know, and it's just, gosh, dang it. That was funny.
18: Yes, it was.
17: Whoopi's like, don't do that. And I think she thought the mic was off when she said that. Don't you?
18: Maybe.
17: Because you hear the music come up, right? And,
18: yeah.
17: And they're fading to break, and I hear her say, don't do that.
18: Yes. Anna, come on.
17: Shut your cake hole.
18: Yeah, we got to go.
17: Man.
18: We'll be back on the other side of a break.
17: We got markers here. You know, we got to hit them.
18: Yeah.
17: So there you go. Unbelievable. Yeah. That's great. Wow. Mm. I know there's going to be more.
18: Oh, yes.
17: There will be more.
18: Yes.
17: Because they that show, again, under the guise of ABC News. It's part of ABC News.
18: Yes. Well, I also think I've seen some Trump supporters and conservatives saying, I don't understand what the win is for J.D. Vance to go in there because they're just going to attack him and all that stuff. I think, well, one thing that he's very good at, J.D. is kind of having a smile on his face when he's debating, even when, you know, and so he looks cool, calm, collected as he's, you know, surrounded by these unhinged harpies. And the other point is he brought up the tens of thousands of kids who are sex trafficked into the United States. Many of whom, I mean, you're talking about close to 500,000 children that our government lost track of after releasing them to the custody of people that we didn't verify as a nation.
17: Yeah.
18: The benefit and the win for the Trump administration is you have a guy amid all the screeching who is coolly, calmly telling them news that most of that audience has never heard before.
17: No.
18: Not saying that everybody's going to run out and get a MAGA hat. But if you can just sort of chip away at years of conditioning and propaganda, maybe there is hope that, that you know, people like the cows on the View and whatnot, maybe they don't hold as much sway over people as they used to. Maybe that's just me being a glass half full kind of guy. But I think that is the benefit because, again, most of the people watching that show have never heard the story about what happened to the kids under the Biden administration.
17: No, they have not.
18: And they've never heard why it is that there had to be such an abrupt 180 when it comes to border enforcement and immigration enforcement. And it's because it was pure chaos under the Biden administration. So it's not that, oh, we all hate immigrants and blah, blah, blah. Nothing like that. It's about the fact that you have to have laws or a lot of people wind up getting hurt.
17: The interesting thing, too, about them is they'll pull out any card from the past and use it.
18: Yes.
17: Erasing history?
18: Yeah.
17: When did that come up in the conversation? Because it comes out of nowhere.
18: Yes.
17: Because that's one of their go-to, you know, arguments.
18: Yes. You're erasing history. How?
17: Yeah, you're erasing history. Out of nowhere. We're talking about Iran. We're talking about missing kids, right? All right, well, but you're erasing history. What? God, I'd love the end of that, though, where Whoopi's like, you know, you can't do that. Yeah. That's scolding her.
18: Or she's just
17: on
18: very,
17: the air.
18: Very, very upset. Yeah. I mean, I'll replay air. That for you if you want to hear
15: oh,
18: it.
15: Oh, I want to hear it. To go to break. Anna, God, please, we have war with them by the Vice House. President J.D. Vance when we come back. Don't do that.
17: Don't do that. Wonder what that. What was it like coming back? I wonder.
18: I don't know
17: about it anymore. Or if Anna was like, sorry, I don't think so, because she's not capable of that. So,
18: yeah.
17: But anyway, oh, that was great. That was fantastic.
18: Yes, huh? It was.
17: All right, David, what do you got coming up now? I know we skipped a couple of things around here, and you want to go to Hillary Clinton next?
18: Yeah, Hillary Clinton was asked about the DNC's 2024 autopsy, which was universally panned because it was useless.
17: It was.
18: And never addressed a pretty important part of the 2024 election, which is the attempted cover-up of Joe Biden's senility. That never came up in the autopsy.
17: Unbelievable.
18: Anyway, here we go.
0: 2 weeks ago, the Democratic National Committee released an autopsy report on the 2024 election. It satisfied nobody. Not one person did it satisfy, except for maybe the Bidens, because it didn't mention Joe Biden's decision to run. When you look back on his decision to run, did he make a terrible mistake?
1: He made a terrible mistake.

0: Okay, well, yeah, because he said he was going to be a transitional figure. It's sort of like, all right, let's just kind of calm things down. But no, I agree with the first part of her statement where he completely tanked his legacy. By being exposed to the senile old fool that he was. Because he could have easily just sort of gone in off into the sunset and announced, I'm not going to run for reelection. This is a young man's game, and I understand. I think I could do it, but, you know, I in the end, I think it's time to pass the torch. And then the Democrats and their henchmen in the media could just sort of gloss over the failures and disasters of the administration and just say, well, he was just blue-collar lunch pail Joe.
1: Yep.
0: Saving the country.
1: Clyburn could have anointed whoever he's going to anoint him.
0: Right.
1: Rather than them being forced to go with Kamala Harris.
0: But yeah, Biden never came out and said, I was not going to run again.
1: Well, he was asked about it. He doesn't remember, he's not going to remember. But anyway, that's interesting. And Hillary Clinton, by the way, calling him out now.
0: Oh, yeah.
1: She was all about him, though, when he was running.
0: Oh, for sure. Yeah. Because, you know, you don't shoot inside the tent until the guy takes the tent down.
1: That's right. All right, Democrats in New York not rooting for us. What's that all about?
0: Democrat Representative Adriano Espaillat in New York is facing off against a communist who's been endorsed by Zoran Mamdani in his re-election bid. The communist is Daria Liza Avila Chevalier.
1: Good communist name.
0: Yeah. During a candidate forum on Friday on PIX 11 in New York City, there was an attempt at a lighthearted moment about the World Cup that got a little bit weird. And tell me what you notice is missing here.
2: World Cup is here. The first match this weekend at MetLife Stadium taking place in New Jersey, even though some people say it is technically New York. But what do you think will win it all? Who are you rooting for?
3: Oh, I like Mexico.
2: Mexico. There you go.
4: Rooting for Senegal.
2: Senegal. Okay.
0: People who want to be United States representatives. Yeah, well, I'm rooting for Mexico and Senegal.
1: Senegal and Mexico.
0: Not...
1: what else do you need to know, dear voter? They don't have your best interest at heart.
0: Right.
1: They don't have allegiance to your country.
0: Right.
1: I mean, and I know it's a stupid soccer game. I get it. But if you were in Senegal and you said USA, I don't think it'd go over very well.
0: Yeah, it'd be one thing. And I think the first guy may have answered the question as it was initially asked. It's who do you got? Who do you think is going to win?
1: Right.
0: Versus who are you rooting for?
1: Yes.
0: And it's like, well, I think Mexico has a good chance or whatever. That's one thing. But who are you rooting for? Well, I'm rooting for Mexico and Senegal.
1: Yeah.
0: Really?
1: Yeah.
0: And you want to be a United States representative, huh?
1: Well, I mean, that's just it, man. Again, I mean, the infiltration into politics has happened.
0: Well.
1: And it's, I think, here's the thing. Here's my hope. I hope that people, while they were, you know, charmed by guys like Mondami, that they will realize at the end of that term, things are upside down and crazy. Mm-hmm. It can't ever happen again. That's my hope. That it'll be so unsuccessful, they'll never want to do it again.
0: Well, no, I mean, I really hate to rain on your parade here, Scott, but
1: go ahead.
0: Chicago went from Lori Lightfoot to Brandon Johnson.
1: But yeah, but Brandon Johnson wasn't a self-described communist.
0: Well, he sure talks like a communist.
1: He talks like a communist, walks like a communist, but I don't know if he really is. I don't know if he's committed wholly to communism.
0: Well,
1: in Zoran's case, he's there.
0: Yeah.
1: I mean, there's no question about it. He's a socialist. That's who he is. Socialist / communist.
0: Yeah.
1: I don't know.
0: Well, then very well could go from Karen Bass, who was literally a communist,
1: to
0: somebody running to her left.
1: That is more of a communist.
0: That is a bigger communist. More modern communist.
1: Again, I'm just hoping this fascination with communism eventually goes by the wayside when you realize it's broken.
0: Yeah. Well, it won't.
1: You're probably right.
0: It should. I mean, that still should be a dirty word, communism, just because, I mean, points to all of 20th century Earth history. And the amount of just destruction and chaos and death that political project unleashed upon innocent people. It should be a dirty word. I can't believe it's not.
1: Well, I've said this before. I mean, you know.

0: I remember, like, when I first become aware of elections, I was a younger guy, certainly couldn't vote yet. But you look at the ballots and you see the Communist Party always ran a guy.
1: Yeah.
0: I can't think of the guy's name now, but he was there every year. Every 4 years he was there, right? But it was like no one wanted to be described as a communist.
1: No.
0: No one wanted that. That was such a heavy word. That was such a bad connotation that came with it, you know? Mm-hmm. And now it's like, hey, let's vote for the communist. He's great. He hates rich people. Let's go.
1: Well, it's because some noted communists in the 60s and 70s realized that the pathway to fulfill their dream was to get into education.
0: Yeah, valid point right there, man. Valid point
1: and
0: right
1: that's
0: there.
1: That's it. All right. Yeah. We got to move on.
0: Okay, this communism conversation will end now, and we'll move on to other things, Jeff, because we have to. Let's see. What do we got coming up? Top 5 stories of the day.
1: Yes.
0: David Van Camp has that for you, in case you missed it. That's on the way next. Markley, Van Camp, and Robin Schill.

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0: is the Markley, Van Camp, and Robbins Show. I'm Scott Robbins. David Van Camp is there. Jamie Markley on special assignment. David, the top five stories of the day are as follows.
1: Number five, a top Southern Poverty Law Center official is accused of helping to funnel $1.2 million in donor money to an informant in a white supremacist group who was also her lover.
0: Wow.
1: They lived together and had a joint bank account.
0: Are you serious?
1: Yes.
0: Okay. Holy smokes.
1: Yeah. Number four.
0: We've done nothing wrong.
1: Yeah. Number four, California Governor Gavin Newsom says Trump is investigating him for political reasons, but apparently there is an ongoing DOJ investigation into some of his friends and also his wife, but these are issues that have been flagged by local officials in Sacramento and investigators at the state level as well. So he's just getting out in front of it. That's right. The plan right now.
0: Sounds like it.
1: Yeah, the FBI arrested several people who were planning an ambush attack at the White House UFC event. A suspect told investigators the goal of the attack was to target capitalist elites and billionaires. One of them said that Trump was raping and eating children. One of the guys, I guess this is what blew the case wide open, a 19-year-old in Ohio whose mom called him in.
0: I heard about this.
1: So his mom saw some troubling things and then was like, all right, I got to get ahead of this because you can't do this.
0: Well, probably afraid her son was going to go do something stupid that was going to render him in prison for the rest of his life.
1: Yeah, not to mention the human toll that it would
0: take. Yeah, if not dead, yeah. So there you go.
1: Number two, President Trump says he's planning to read the terms of the Iran deal word for word out loud at a press conference in order to sort of circumvent the news media, and then
0: pull up a chair.
1: Yeah, no
0: Uncle
1: kidding.
0: Donald's gonna read a story to us.
1: And then number one, he is warning Iran that all hell will come down if they do not follow the terms of the agreement that has been made. Those are the top five stories that we're watching today. I thought this was interesting, Scott. Researchers in Spain have discovered that people have a natural tendency to walk in a counterclockwise direction. So they noticed this actually because they were doing experiments studying social distancing during the pandemic.
0: Yeah.
1: Well, then they looked at the video footage and noticed crowds repeatedly drifting to the left. They tested it again and again. They teamed up with scientists in Japan to see if maybe culture was playing a role, and it didn't. Men and women showed the same left turn bias. It wasn't explained by whether people were right-handed or right-footed or right-eye dominant. They have no idea why. This is the Markley, Van Camp, and Robbins Show.
0: That's interesting.
1: Yeah. I remember
0: trying to think as myself. I don't know. You're not aware of it, I guess, if you were doing it, so.
1: Well, the modern Olympics originally had athletes running clockwise until officials switched in 1913 because the runners said it felt unnatural.
0: Yeah, it is counterclockwise, isn't it? Yeah.
1: There is one theory out there. I've heard about this, and I can't explain the science or medicine behind it. I just remember hearing that you have that left turn bias because your heart's on the left side. And there's something about your natural inclination is to, like, turn into your heart.
0: Wow, evolution is a funky thing, man, isn't it?
1: Yeah.
0: Wow, that's something.
1: Like protecting the heart.
0: Yeah, no kidding. Wow. All right.

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0: This is the Markley, Van Camp, and Robbins Show. I'm Scott Robbins. That's David Van Camp over there. Jamie Markley on special assignment, hopefully back tomorrow, depending on the weather.
1: Yes.
0: He'll explain, okay? That's all I got to say about that. Yeah. He'll explain coming up a little bit later on. All right, so we still have more great audio to get to from The View, David?
1: Yes, because the vice president, J.D. Vance, was on The View. He went in there, cool, calm, collected, and they were freaking out. Of course, then they started talking about immigration, and that's when things kind of got off the rails.
2: Here we go. Vice President, can I just add one more thing? Because you do speak about immigration at length in this book.
3: Sure. Mm-hmm.
2: And I believe, as a Christian, I can tell my kids why it's important to have borders. I get that. There are laws, there are resources. I get all that things. It's much harder to explain when I see someone dragged out of a house or wrongly taken to a thing that isn't a violent criminal. It's a little more nuanced as a parent to try to say when someone's referred to as vermin or scum, when I teach them in school about people that have done that before, but this is different. It's very hard as a parent and a Christian to say both things.
4: And you say in the book, you talk about this, you talk about this struggle, this internal struggle in the book, and you talk about moral trade-offs that result in favoring a strict migration policy without dehumanizing anyone. But listen, over 50 people have died in ICE custody. There are thousands of children, 6,200, that are being held in places like Dilley Detention Center. The people that have visited those detention centers, I don't know if you have, talk about the subhuman, infrahuman conditions, the lack of clean water, the lack of medical attention, the lack of education. I would urge you as a Christian and as a father to visit those detention centers where the children are being held and make sure that the conditions are up to the values that we hold in this country.
3: So you guys have thrown a lot at me, and I see we got 30 seconds left here. But let me say, number one, I'd like to pick up on this theme because I think it's really important. We do have to strike a balance, of course, between enforcing our laws. We don't want to dehumanize people. That is the balance. That look, law enforcement. What I'd say about this: law enforcement is always inherently not a very pretty process, especially when you're dealing sometimes with violent people, with people who are resisting arrest. Some of the people that I've been told by the media were completely peaceful, had never violated any laws. You actually look into the record and you find out that those people were actually being violent, or they did have a criminal record. They had a sex traffic conviction.
5: Don't have criminal records. So the majority of people that ICE is rounding up and taking taking out of their homes from their families, they're separating families. They're using children as bait.
3: But the majority are
5: not criminal.
3: But can I respond to that?
1: Using children as bait is just one of the most insidious lies the left has.
0: Of course. Yes.
1: Because there was that guy who was getting detained and he bailed on his kid in the driveway.
0: Yes.
1: And they said, well, they used the kid as bait. No, they got the kid McDonald's.
0: The little kid with the bear hat on or something standing in the driveway.
1: Yeah,
0: I remember that.
1: Yeah, it was Stitch from Lilo and Stitch.
0: Yeah, right, Stitch. Okay, thank you.
1: And there's a little bit more if you want. I just wanted to break it.
0: Of course I want more. I always want more.
1: Your ears were starting to bleed.
3: Okay. So you talk about the children. Here's what I'd say. Do we know that during the last administration, we had tens of thousands of children who were sex trafficked by the cartels, who were brought into our country in profoundly dangerous and predatory conditions?
2: Let's talk about this administration.
3: But here's the point. Unless you enforce the border, you invite that kind of conduct. You think that our immigration policies are inhumane based on the reporting of one person with a political bias. What I'm telling you is that it's inhumane to allow cartels to sex traffic people across our border.
6: Please hold on.
3: I appreciate that.
6: Hold
3: on. We're going to get you back in.
6: We're coming back with more with the vice president, and I've got questions for
3: you. Thank you.
0: Man. You know, again, kudos to him for dealing with that garbage, that 5-on-1 they have going on.
1: Well, I mean, and you know, again, I know that there have been people who are wondering why. What's the win in doing that? One is he's pretty good at that, at softening the message of the Trump administration and presenting it in just sort of like normal person tones and words. And, you know, also, if you can even just get a little bit of a crack through that shield of left-wing propaganda that most of that audience has been subject to, I think there's a win there. you can at least start to see another side. Now, I know that there are some people who are just too far gone. It doesn't really matter. You could, you know, I still know people who 100% believe that Donald Trump called Nazis fine people. And there is no amount of evidence that will convince them otherwise. Even the clip where Trump says, and I'm not talking about the neo-Nazis and white nationalists because they should be condemned totally.
0: Right.
1: That part, well, that's not what he meant, is what they'll say. What does that mean? I don't even understand.
0: I think another thing, too, is they do this all the time, too. We invited these people. They just don't want to come on here.
1: Mm-hmm.
0: You know, because they're afraid of dealing with The View or whoever it is. Well, he's not, and he did.
1: Yeah.
0: So you can take that argument off the table.
1: For sure.
0: You know, which, by the way, is fine with me, too. Mm-hmm. I thought he handled it very well. Of course, I had all the faith in the world that he would.
1: Yeah.
0: He brings up facts. They don't like that. They've got one, and they're going to go after him as hard as they can. And they all wanted to score points because they all wanted to have the viral video of them nailing the vice president, you know, but they didn't get it. So
1: no, they didn't get it.
0: And what about this? What about them destroying history? What?
1: That's how a lot of times leftist arguments work, though. It's just interrupt and then switch gears completely. But what about this thing? Well, wait a minute. Hold on a second. You didn't let me finish my initial answer, but okay, we can talk about this entirely new topic.
0: You know what, you guys? Here's the thing, too. And again, this is true. None of this happens. None of this Trump, J.D. Vance nonsense happens, or perhaps it doesn't happen, if you didn't run Kamala Harris. But you did. You did. You ran Kamala Harris. You ran Joe Biden up till the bitter almost end, until he couldn't do it anymore, till that idiotic debate he had. So you had to do something, so you stuck her in there.
1: Mm-hmm.
0: You lost. Look in the mirror.
1: Yeah.
0: Nobody wanted to vote for her, and they didn't.
1: Yep.
0: I mean, so have a seat, pull up a chair, have a seat, find another communist, and do it again.
1: Yeah, let's do this. All right, it's time for What's Your Story? Scott, what is your story?
0: This story in San Francisco gets hotter and hotter right now. A San Francisco lawmaker now has criticized Giants players for writing Bible verses on their hats during Pride Night at the game. And again, there were three different pitchers on the San Francisco Giants who did this. And the reason they did this is because they're faith-based athletes. This flies in the face of their religion, which I think they should be able to practice, right?
1: Mm-hmm.
0: So Major League Baseball, of course, jumps in, and they take the wrong way, too, which, of course, makes sense to me because that's what Major League Baseball does.
1: Well, they hate you.
0: Yeah, well, I'm starting to believe that now. The writing on the cap violates the rules and consistent moral trends are normal practice within Major League Baseball. So in other words, you can't just write stuff on your hat, right?
1: Mm-hmm.
0: Can't do that, according to Major League Baseball. It's an affront. They say when you're a highly paid professional athlete, your uniform is not the canvas for individual self-expression. So it's not the canvas for individual self-expression if you're a highly paid professional athlete. How about this, pal? Neither is your uniform a canvas for promoting a lifestyle that has nothing to do with Major League Baseball.
1: Well, yeah.
0: You hypocrite.
1: Yes.
0: You know, so again, Major League Baseball has a chance to do the right thing and they blow it again.
1: Mm-hmm.
0: It's really disappointing. Well, I mean, these three guys, you're not hurting anybody. You're not harming anybody. And they're not saying they're not taking some bigoted stance. They're just saying it's my faith. I wear my faith on my sleeve. That's what I do.
1: Well, also,
0: and I don't agree with this.
1: Yeah, also, it's I don't want to be forced to celebrate something.
0: Right. And you're forcing me to do it.
1: Yeah.
0: I'm wearing the hat, by the way, that you gave me, but I'm not going to wear the hat without expression on the side of it.
1: Right.
0: So, and again, it's ridiculous, but I like that. You can't use it as your own personal canvas.
1: Yes, unless you're a gay pride activist group.
0: Well, then you're okay.
1: Then it's fine. Yeah, then we'll move heaven and earth to a comedy.
0: And again, I don't care. I mean, I don't care. I mean, these guys should be able to do what they want. You should be able to do what you want. That's fine by me. I don't have to go to the game.
1: Right.
0: I don't have to attend.
1: Yeah, but you still will, because even though I've been making it crystal clear for years,
0: yeah,
1: Major League Baseball hates your guts. You're still planning that summer trip.
0: Nah, I know. And I'll be going, and I'll like it. You know what? I'll love it, and I am the better husband. I am. Mm-hmm.
1: Yeah, you are.
0: Just knock me around, and I just keep getting back up and go, they'll change. I swear they'll change.
1: Hey, it was my fault, after all, for having convictions.
0: It was me.
1: All right, it's What's Your Story, where we go around
0: damn
1: share a
0: convictions.
1: Story. share a story that popped out at you while you were doing your morning prep, and you just wanted to share it with the rest of the class. My story today... Heather Cox Richardson, she is a left-wing quote-unquote historian. She has a huge following with brain-dead liberals on Substack. And, well, she did an appearance on Jim Acosta's little podcast and says that Trump's moves, including the UFC fight on the south lawn of the White House, it's all about ripping up a multicultural society or something
0: like that. Oh, boy. Okay.
1: I don't understand that, but here we go.
7: What you are watching Trump do right now is deliberately tear that apart. And he is doing so on the same cultural argument, of course, that people used to back the first Gilded Age. That is, these culture wars that turn white Americans against marginalized people of color.
1: Right.
7: That's the bottom line there. So, I mean, it's not really a stretch to say that the same impulse that created the UFC fight on the White House lawn is the impulse that really pushed lynching in the late 19th century.
1: That is
7: against black Americans overwhelmingly.
1: See, that's such a big stretch, actually, that it's opening up its own yoga studio, all right? I mean, like, this is...
0: Oh, yeah, right. You're right.
1: I was having a UFC fight the same impulse as lynching people.
0: You know, and this is part of the problem with your party. You got to keep doing this. By all means, I want you to keep doing this. But every time you do something like that, who are you appealing to?
1: Yeah.
0: Well,
1: And you talk about going after the racial divide. That's the entire left. They want to... divide.
0: Oh, of course.
1: Whether that's a conscious effort or not, it is all about saying, you know, it's all about racial preferences. It's all about pitting races against one another.
0: Well, there's no money in non-division.
1: Right.
0: I mean, and that's really what it comes to. Southern Poverty Law Center. Look no further.
1: Right.
0: I mean, you're paying people to stir it up.
1: Yes.
0: Because you need enemies.
1: Yes.
0: Without enemies, you got no business.
1: Yeah, absolutely. Yeah, so. You got no donations, no cable news hits, no nothing.
0: Yeah, that's the business model. Absolutely. Mm-hmm,
1: it is. All right. We got a news update coming up in just a few here on the Markley, Van Camp, and Robin Show.

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0: This is the Markley, Van Camp, and Robbins Show. I'm Scott Robbins. David Van Camp is there. Jamie Markley on a special assignment. Should be back there tomorrow, weather permitting. He'll explain.
1: Yeah.
0: I can't.
1: Yes. Well, if you're trying to figure out what to get Dad for Father's Day, and if your dad likes to cook, well, skip all the other things you had planned. He doesn't want that tie. He doesn't want those socks. 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
1: Yes. Well, President Trump was asked this morning if he would send the Iran deal to Congress for approval, and he said, I didn't even thought about that. And here's what he told reporters.
3: I never thought about sending it, never even thought about it, but I will. I will send it to Congress. I like the idea. I mean, who wouldn't approve it? Let's let them have a nuclear weapon. The Democrats will say, they should have a nuclear weapon. They'll go crazy. I like the idea. Send it to Congress, please, all right?
1: Yeah, I don't think you should, because, one, it's not a treaty. It's the Memorandum of Understanding. The other thing is you're way more likely to get Republican pushback on this than from Democrats.
2: I don't remember the Memorandum of Understanding being used any other time in my life, but, hey, there we go. You're right. You don't want to go to Congress with this.
1: No.
2: Because it's just going to be the bitching and screaming, you know.
1: I mean, Democrats would probably oppose it, I guess. I should correct that.
2: Well, they would.
1: They oppose everything.
2: Of course.
1: That the president wants to do. But you're more likely to get embarrassed by your own party.
2: You might.
1: Because they want to play stompy foot or whatever, you know.
2: You might.
1: John Thune's over there just sweating buckets. Because he's like, oh, no. Don't put me in the hot seat. Please don't do that to me. I've got a dog parade to plan. Yes, that does still bother me.
2: Ever are you ever? The dog parade will be out front of everything we talk about.
1: Well,
2: to do with Congress,
1: dude. They could have been passing nationwide voter ID, but they're like, can't do it. Don't have time. Anyway, here's a dog parade, and nothing against Senator Jim Justice's baby dog.
2: Yeah,
1: nothing against her, but dude.
2: You know, and the thing is, a little off track here, I guess, but the thing is with this voter ID thing, people really want it.
1: Yes.
2: The American people, it's amazing to me that they can't get it done.
1: Mm-hmm.
2: With the majority of the people in this country, every survey after survey after survey said, there should be something that with integrity involved in our election process.
1: Yeah, but they've got luncheons to plan and dog parades.
2: Yeah, dog
1: parades.
2: Don't forget the dog parades.
1: By the way, a quick news update here. The DOJ is announcing charges against 15 members of a left-wing anti-ICE group called Direct Action Minnesota for surveilling, harassing, and confronting federal agents as they were doing carrying out lawful arrests.
4: Oh, I didn't know anything about it. I've heard about it. Right. I don't know anything about it.
2: Tim Walz, the outgoing knucklehead.
4: I've never heard of it.
1: He's a big fan of dog parades, I hear.
4: I love dog parades. I love dogs.
1: That's way better than
4: I love multicultural dogs. I love French poodles and bulldogs and German shepherds. I love them all.
1: My dog's name is Knucklehead.
4: Yep. I'll tell you.
1: This is the Markley, Van Camp, and Robbins.

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6: A deal between the U.S. and Iran is set for an official signing ceremony on Friday. Vice President J.D. Vance told NBC News that details related to the deal won't be released until after that ceremony, when the next phase of negotiations begin. Elsewhere, when speaking at the G7 summit in France, President Trump expressed frustration towards Israel's handling of their conflict with Hezbollah. Voters across Georgia, Alabama, Oklahoma, and Washington, D.C. are going to the polls today. In Georgia's Senate race, President Trump gave a last-minute endorsement to GOP Congressman Mike Collins over former football coach Derek Dooley in their primary runoff. In Alabama's Republican Senate primary runoff, Trump-backed Congressman Barry Moore faces former Navy SEAL Jared Hudson. At least 16 million people are under flood watches from southern Texas up through central Mississippi. NBC's Ryan Chandler reports people along the Gulf Coast are watching for what could become the first named tropical storm of the 2026 hurricane season.
7: If that does come, it'll be named Arthur. And right now it seems that there's a 60% chance of development tonight into tomorrow. But regardless of whether this storm gets a name, it is still going to bring life-threatening rain for people all along the Gulf Coast.
6: The weather watch comes as severe flooding wreaks havoc across the south, and the watches will likely be expanded to include Alabama later today. Meantime, severe storms are expected to hit millions across the Midwest and Northeast this week. The weather threat starts today with gusty winds and hail set to hit parts of Illinois, Indiana, and Michigan. California Governor Gavin Newsom's office is seeking all relevant records related to the DOJ's probe into him and his wife. Newsom's legal affairs secretary issued a letter to the office of acting AG Todd Blanche seeking all documents and records, including but not limited to memoranda, emails, text messages, and signal messages pertaining to the investigation. SpaceX has surged past Microsoft to become the fourth largest U.S. company. SpaceX also soared past Amazon following its record-breaking IPO on Friday. I'm Chris Caraggio.
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2: All right, here we go. This is the Markley, Van Camp, and Robbins Show. I'm Scott Robbins. Right over there, you see that guy right there? That's David Van Camp. You see the guy that's not there? Nope, you don't, because he's not there. That's Jamie Markley. He'll be back tomorrow, weather permitting. He'll explain the whole thing when he gets here.
1: Mm-hmm.
2: That's all I got for right now.
1: All right. Well, J.D. Vance, the Vice President of the United States, walking into the cow's den on The View. And well, they were trying to throw every left-wing talking point at him, and boy, they got turned around. This is a pretty interesting exchange between J.D. Vance and Whoopi Goldberg.
19: What did black people do to this administration that has allowed it to really stigmatize folks of color? And you know how hard it is. You have folks of color in your family.
20: Sure.
19: So when you see, you know, things, the Emmett Till stuff coming down, or them doing all kinds of removal of information of black heroes, how does that sit with you?
20: Well, what exactly are you talking about, Whoopi? Because you
19: I'm talking about
20: Emmett Till
19: all of a sudden. Yeah.
20: No, I want to know what she's...
19: You don't know what I'm talking about.
20: To your actual point.
19: So in a lot of the...
16: Museums.
19: There's so many, where they're taking down the actual history that happened in this country. Slavery happened. All kinds of stuff happened. And it seems that it has been very easy for this administration to remove that and also to denigrate black folks who have worked their behinds off to get this American dream. How do you, I mean, you know that.
2: What are you talking about?
1: She spent the better part of a minute saying absolutely nothing because he's saying, hey, give me an example, right? Just an example. The museums are all museum-y and the slavery happened. And
2: lynchings and Emmett Till and... Okay.
1: I love the audience groan, too, when he says, what specifically are you talking about?
2: And that, well, I want to know what you're talking about. Yeah.
1: What are you saying that, like, yeah, we're not going to, prioritize DEI in the Smithsonian? Is that what you're talking about?
2: Was it ever there?
1: Yeah.
2: Okay. Well. I don't know. I clearly don't understand any of that.
1: There's a little bit more if you, if you're brave.
2: Of course I do. Yes.
20: Sonny, that was actually a very helpful intervention because I think the story you're talking about is where, you know, allegedly the administration is holding back the appointments of people based on skin color. I've seen
16: the
20: story.
16: I'm talking about a host of things. I'm talking about black history getting erased from public spaces. Black voter districts are being dismantled. Black leaders are being sidelined from our ranks. Where do Americans of color fit in this vision? Because it doesn't seem like we fit.
17: Since October of last year, there's been something like 6,668 refugees allowed into the country. All but three were white South Africans.
20: So, first of all, I'm very skeptical of that number because we have a lot of different immigration pathways in the United States of America. But let me just address Whoopi's point. Look, first of all, you asked the question, and maybe you don't believe this coming from me, but I think everybody is welcome in our political coalition. Frankly, even if you didn't vote for us, everybody is welcome in our country so long as you're an American citizen with the duties and the legal obligations and rights to be here. But Whoopi, let me just give you an example of this.
19: Yeah.
20: Okay, so you say that we're anti-minority or anti-black.
19: No, I didn't say that. I asked. See? Well,
20: okay, fine. Be fair.
19: Don't start any stuff
20: all
19: with
20: right,
19: me,
20: okay,
19: man. Don't
20: right.
19: get me in trouble. Don't start no stuff with me.
1: Well, I mean, in fairness to the vice president, she was implying that. Where
2: well,
1: they
2: of course she was. Yes.
1: I mean, but okay.
2: Yeah.
20: Misinterpreted your question,
19: that's
20: but let
19: right.
20: me let me answer your actual question there. Mm-hmm. What I'm saying, I think, okay, look at Washington, D.C., one of the most democratic and one of the blackest, by share of population, blackest cities in the United States of America, has seen a radical decrease in violent crimes and sexual assaults and in murders. We have tried to take the crime issue seriously in part because we believe everybody, whether you're black or white or rich or poor, deserves to live in a safe neighborhood.
19: Why does the crime step in? This is not about crime. This is about...
16: Black women lost their jobs.
19: Right. This is about... Sonny, what you're saying is
20: we got to do more on the economy.
16: And black history has been erased from public
20: spaces. Black history is not erased from public spaces.
16: That is true.
20: We
16: have to get to Iran when we get back.
20: Yeah,
16: I'm
20: telling you, we celebrate black history. We celebrate all American history in this administration. You guys might be skeptical of this, but I promise you it's true.
19: Do you think
16: we
19: have
16: to
19: please, we have more with them by the way. Vice President J.D. Vance, when we come back.
1: That's just like a 5-on-1 carnival of nonsense right there.
2: Because
1: they're throwing out like all these different things without explaining what they're actually asking here. It's crazy.
2: Well, this is interesting because this reminds me of the man on the street stuff when you go to the sign people.
1: Yes.
2: The sign people are out there screeching and yelling, holding signs up about the demise of democracy. And what specifically has Donald Trump done to take away democracy? Well, there's just too many. I go have all day. I can't, you know, name one. Well, again, I'm not talking to you.
1: I know what you're doing. It's a setup. No, I'm
2: right,
1: just
2: exactly.
1: Asking,
2: no, I'm asking you a question. You know, give me. You're obviously passionate about something.
1: Yeah.
2: What is it?
1: Yeah.
18: So again, you can't, you know, this is the, what is the female argument, you know? I mean, it's nonsense, but so you're asking these people who are making all these accusations to give you an example of the accusation they're making, and they can't do it.
1: No, they can't.
18: And this is The View, by the way.
1: Yes.
18: You got producers that can feed them answers, you know. They don't have any idea.
1: They don't have notes. It's like, hey, if you're going to ask a question, a loaded question like that, at least have some examples on a note card. You know?
18: Sonny Hostin's the worst, by the way. The biggest racist on that show is Sonny Hostin.
1: Yeah. All right. Well, speaking of racism, Brandon Johnson is responding to the reports that a Asian-American male who's a college student is the one who lit that cross on fire in Chicago last week.
18: Oh, yeah.
1: And he said, this guy, that Merlin Liu is his name, said he did it as a protest against the Trump administration. Well, the mayor of Chicago, Brandon Johnson, was asked about this update, and get a load of this.
21: Merlin Liu, who was interviewed by NBC 5, who admitted to allegedly burning the cross in Grant Park. During that interview, he seemed to lack an understanding of the meaning behind burning a cross and the implications of that. How concerning is that to you as mayor of, obviously, of a city with a predominantly black population, and do you think there needs to be more education around that?
22: Well, look, I can't speak to his lack of or understanding of the gravity of what he's alleged of having done. And, you know, again, it's a painful reminder of how

0: never really surround myself with people with it. My childhood friends, they I remember them going to like confirmation and stuff like that, but
1: it's the symbol of the Ku Klux Klan. I mean, that really is where it started. Nobody ever taught you that.
0: No,
1: you never read it in a history book. Nobody.
0: No. I just saw the Wikipedia page with the movie with the, like, I think it's called like Under One Nation or something.
2: Yeah, he's talking about Birth of a Nation,
3: right?
2: A pro KKK movie.
3: That was 100 years old or older.
2: Yeah, over 100. Yeah. 111 years old, I think. Yeah.
3: Yeah.
2: He just has no idea what he's talking about or what he was doing. So, yeah, the idea that Brandon Johnson is still trying to make this a race thing about how all these people hate black people. I mean, this guy Merlin Liu is out there going, hey, I'm an arsonist, but I am not a racist. Okay.
3: Right. I had no idea what he was doing.
2: No.
3: Performative art.
2: Looked something up on Wikipedia. And
3: he was railing against the billionaires and Donald Trump.
2: Yes, that apparently.
3: Well, that'll show him, lighting a cross on fire. You know, I hadn't thought about it before, but I'm going to start giving my money away now that cross has been lit. I got to do something. Can't have all this money laying around anymore.
2: Yeah. No, you can't. Yeah. I did see this. If you never got around to that spring cleaning that you plan to do, still have a few more days of spring left if you want to get that in. But there's a new article on cleaning mistakes that make your home dirtier. Some of these, this may be news you could use. You know, if I was a local TV news guy, I would say these are tips on how to clean.
3: All right.
2: Forgetting to clean the things you used to clean. That is, the equipment we used to clean need to be cleaned too, like vacuums, washing machines, toilet brushes. Those have to be cleaned as well, because if that's dirty, then you're just spreading the dirt around. Mopping the floor with laundry detergent. Some people do that. It was like a viral sensation. Laundry detergent, though, actually leaves a residue that attracts and traps dirt. That's why you have the rinse cycle in your washing machine.
3: Oh, that makes sense. Yeah, sure.
2: And then using cleaning agents incorrectly because you didn't read the instructions. Some products are just ineffective when used wrong. Of course, we know some can actually damage it, whatever you're using it on. Spraying cleaning agents directly onto the surface. Or on the surface, I should say. I did not know this part, but unless directed by the instructions, it is generally better to apply cleaning products to a sponge, cloth, or brush to control the amount used and prevent streaks, cloudiness, and dulling.
3: Okay, so instead of applying it to the spot, put it on the sponge first. Is that right? Am I reading that correctly?
2: Okay. That's right. Yeah. Go there first.
3: Also, I do the exact opposite of that too.
2: I always spray just directly on the surface if I'm cleaning, because it's like whatever. I don't care.
3: I never do cloth to surface. No.
2: Right. I like this one. Washing windows on a sunny day. Cleaning glass on a bright day can cause streaky, cloudy windows. Direct sunlight heats the glass, causing soapy cleaning solutions to evaporate too quickly. So you're not really doing anything. I've never heard that, but I don't remember the last time I actually washed windows, so.
3: No, I hose mine down.
2: Yeah.
3: I just get the hose.
2: Exactly. Yeah.
3: So, that's it.
2: Anyway, maybe there's some news you can use there, all right?
3: All right, Dave, we appreciate that. After all the other nonsense we've been dealing with today, that was a nice, refreshing break.
2: Yes.
3: Tips you can use.
2: Yes.
3: With David Van Camp. I think that's a weekly feature.
2: Top 5 stories you can use coming up next.

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12: This is the Markley, Van Camp, and Robbins Show. I'm Scott Robbins, right over there. David, Van Camp, Jamie Markley on special assignment. Back tomorrow, weather permitting.
13: Yes. Yeah. He melts when it rains too much.
12: You never know. Yeah, you never know how that's going to work out. Also, my my top 3 stories of the day on the way, too.
13: Yes, that
12: Let's
13: is
12: Let's not
13: true.
12: Forget that, because that's a highlight, I'll tell you. That's broadcast museum time. Okay.
13: We do have the top 5 stories that we are following today.
12: Yeah.
13: Not according to Scott Robbins,
12: no.
13: Just according to what people are talking about right now. 15 Antifa-linked people in Minnesota have been arrested for interfering in ICE operations. That's number 5. Number 4, Fascinating story. A top Southern Poverty Law Center official was accused of helping funnel $1.2 million in donor money to an informant in a white supremacist group who was also her live-in boyfriend.
14: Oh,
13: man.
14: I'll tell you.
13: Number three, a really sad story. It's still under investigation. A B-52 bomber crashed shortly after takeoff at Edwards Air Force Base. Eight people were killed in that. The cause of the crash remains under investigation. Number two, the FBI arrested several people who were planning an ambush attack at the White House UFC event. A suspect told investigators that the goal of the attack was to target and kill capitalist elites and billionaires, in his words. Number one, President Trump talking about the Iran deal. He's out there trying to sell it. And he is warning Iran all hell will come down if they do not follow the rules. Those are the top five stories that we are watching today. 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
14: Mm-hmm.
13: I had a few stories, and I'll do this a lot of times when I'm prepping for the show. I'll just see a headline that I think, hey, that could be kind of funny, and I don't really click through. I just send it to myself, and then a lot of times don't even use it. Mm-hmm. But just a couple of quick hitters here. If you'd like to hear them, Chinese drivers have figured out a way to fool Tesla autopilot. So with autopilot, it'll drive for you, but you have to have somebody in the front seat. So what they're doing is they're using miniature doll heads to trick the in-cabin camera into believing that an attentive driver is sitting behind the wheel. So they can like kick back, relax. But they've got this little like doll head hanging up in front of the camera that just tricks the autopilot.
14: Oh, okay. So the autopilot continues.
13: Oh yeah, it still goes.
14: Yeah.
13: But you have to. You can't just fall asleep behind the wheel in the autopilot. But you can if you use this clever hack from Chinese drivers.
14: Well, they think of everything, won't they? How to make your life easier? Sure.
13: Yeah. I saw Fox also just agreed to buy Roku for $22 billion.
14: I saw that, too.
13: And Roku is the big streaming device. I'm not really sure why they did it, but, I mean,
14: I don't know, they must have
13: a good reason. I mean, $22 billion is a lot of money. They must think that they can capitalize on a lot of this
14: $22 billion.
13: Yeah.
14: Wow.
13: I thought this was crazy. A man was saved by his gaming PC the other day when it caught a stray bullet. The gun was actually accidentally discharged by the neighbor's dog. This is like the third or fourth dog fires gun story we've had in the last 6 months.
14: You need some common sense gun laws against dogs shooting people.
13: They are under the age of 18, most of them.
14: Some random dogs just shooting people.
13: You can't. We need to have a national conversation about the violent dogs
14: who are
13: armed, apparently. Yes. I saw this. The U.S. Army spent over $1 billion on nearly 10,000 augmented reality headsets for soldiers to wear in combat.
14: Mm-hmm. Yeah.
13: Soldiers don't want to use them because they cause headaches. I don't know if you've ever used some of these devices before.
14: I have not.
13: The VR or the augmented reality. It is disorienting. And I could imagine, if you're in a combat situation, which is already disorienting, you wouldn't want something like that on your eyeballs. But
14: my life is augmented reality. I don't need any special glasses.
13: This is the Markley, Van Camp, and Robbins Show. Yeah. I mean, but imagine spending $1 billion and everybody's like, no, we don't even want them.
14: Yeah. Do you have one of those headset things?
13: Augmented reality? I have a VR headset, but I don't use it.
14: Much?
13: I used it twice and I got a migraine.
14: Oh, really?
13: Yeah. Is it
14: just tied on your head?
13: No, it's just, I don't know. It's almost like motion sickness. And I've never really been motion sick or seasick in my life, but it feels like that. Like it's almost like too real, but it's disorienting because, like, if you're playing a video game, your character moves when you press a button, but your character also moves if you lift up your head and all this. So it's like you're moving, but you're not walking, but you are walking. It's just my brain can't handle that. I don't know. Maybe I'm too dumb.
14: I don't blame you.
13: That wouldn't surprise me. Trifecta coming up on the Markley, Van Camp, and Robbins Show.

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0: This is the Markley, Van Camp, and Robbins Show. I'm Scott Robbins, right over there. David Van Camp, Jamie Markley on special assignment. He'll be back here tomorrow, weather permitting. Mm-hmm. More on that later.
1: Yep. A couple of news updates. This is kind of interesting. One is from, was this Poly Market?
0: Yeah.
1: Believe it was. Poly Market. We now have a three-way tie when it comes to the odds for President of the United States in 2028. The three-way tie right now, according to the bettors, is J.D. Vance, Gavin Newsom, and Marco Rubio, all at 16%.
0: Who was second again? Let me get that
1: Nobody
0: right.
1: Nobody was second. It's a three-way tie. Oh, yeah, three-way it's J.D. tie. Vance, Gavin Newsom, and Marco Rubio.
0: He's done.
1: Oh, yeah. I think Newsom's done.
0: I mean, listen. The guy's he's terrible at it, number one. He's got no track record. The track record's abysmal.
1: Yeah.
0: I mean, I don't know. I guess it's because he's an attractive guy on some level. I don't know.
1: He kind of looks the part.
0: That must be it. Yeah. Out of like central casting sort of thing.
1: Well, again, a lot of people throughout the country may have only seen little snippets of Gavin Newsom. And I will say it was only a couple of years ago where I saw him totally off script melting down. And that's not the first time. That guy is terrible.
0: Oh, yeah.
1: Script.
0: That's what I mean. When the heat gets hot.
1: Yeah.
0: I mean, he's been protected by the California media for a long time.
1: He sure has. And yeah, on the national level, I just think people are overweighting his potential on the national stage. I mean, he's Hollywood Beto, basically.
0: That's a good call on that one.
1: Yeah. I just don't see it. I could be wrong. I just don't see it.
0: But I heard somebody say the other day, what's his deal? I mean, why would he want this? I mean, why would he want this? I mean, he's done as California governor. He's made a lot of money. He's going to have a lot of money coming up.
1: Because he has this lust for power. That's it.
0: Just it, isn't it?
1: Yeah.
0: I mean, that's got to be the only reason.
1: Yeah.
0: I mean, you know, you got to have it, man. Yeah.
1: But you're right.
0: Have the juice.
1: You're right, though. I mean, he's the governor that oversaw the largest mass exodus of California in the state's history.
0: I mean,
1: the state, while it has some bright spots, is under his leadership a disaster.
0: Well, and there's so many terrible governors. I mean, J.B. Pritzker is another one that thinks he wants to be president.
1: Yeah, again, another guy who has overseen mass exodus in his state.
0: Yeah, and he's touting today the balanced budget again. He does this all the time.
1: Yeah, okay.
0: He does.
1: Yeah. You're what, $17 trillion in debt, but this year all the math adds up?
0: Yeah.
1: Okay, cool.
0: It all works out.
1: Yeah.
0: Somebody didn't carry the one.
1: Yeah.
0: That's what it was.
1: I also saw a new survey from The Economist and YouGov, and it indicates that, yes, Republicans are closing the gap with Democrats ahead of the midterm elections. And again, historically, the opposition party, the party that's out in the wilderness, has a good chance of taking, especially the House of Representatives in the midterms. However, let's see, the latest poll conducted between June 3rd and June 15th, Republicans trailed Democrats by just 3 points. And so that's it's a 39-36. Nobody really has the clear advantage. And that tells me something that is a bigger problem for the Democrat Party right now.
0: Well,
1: this is a generic poll, and, you know, polls have been wrong before, and I have no idea why, but other than, well, they're just not very good at it, or people aren't actually accurately telling people what they feel and what they think. But with the amount of just nonstop opposition to Trump in every mainstream news outlet, mm-hmm. the fact that the Democrats on pretty much every generic ballot that I've seen are not running away with it tells you something about the mood in this country. There are a lot of people who don't really like Donald Trump. They don't like his style. They're right. disappointed in the cost of living issue, which is a serious issue for the president right now.
0: Yep, it
1: is. Especially with the Iran stuff going on. I don't think anybody should downplay that as a headwind for the Republican Party. But also, man, people hate the Democrats.
0: Well, it's the loony fringe that hijacked the party, and that's all you see. That's what they represent now, yeah.
1: Yeah.
0: And they're nuts. The sign people.
1: The sign people, yes.
0: There's not enough of the sign people to make a difference.
1: Well, because, I mean, we had, what was that? What's her name? Joyce Beatty, I think, a Democrat representative who was thrilled that she was part of the effort to get Trump's name off of the Kennedy Center.
0: Oh, yeah.
1: And she compared herself to a civil rights activist.
0: Exactly, yes. Like, well, what? And then you got idiots like the potato that are talking about it as it's the Berlin Wall's coming down.
1: Oh, that wasn't the potato. That was Jim Acosta.
0: Well, that's what they
1: Jim Acosta said that, yes, Trump's name being taken off of the Kennedy Center is like watching the fall of the Berlin Wall.
0: Yeah, Jim Acosta said that. And so you've got all this hyperbole going on.
1: And they're just psychotic, man, and they're doubling down on all of it.
0: Well, that's just it. That's what I think. You know, most normal people who just go about their business and pay their bills and raise their families and do all this stuff look at the loons screeching and jumping up and down and think, I don't want to be a part of that.
1: Yeah.
0: I mean, you know, so by all means, keep it up. You know, that's what I want. I want more of it, if that's possible. Yes.
1: Absolutely. Somebody get George Conway and an acoustic guitar, okay?
0: Yes, we need more warbling. Yes.
1: All right, are you ready for your big trifecta, Scott?
0: Protest songs are not represented enough in our lives.
1: That's right true, yeah. All right, it's time for your big trifecta.
0: Let's go. Let's here rock and roll.
2: Are you ready? It's the three most important news stories of the day.
3: I hit the trifecta.
2: Well, at least according to Scott Robbins. It's the trifecta on the Markley, Van Camp, and Robbins Show.
1: According to Scott Robbins, it is called the trifecta, and usually Casey Kasem is along for the ride, but he also has to shelter himself from the rain. Yeah. With Jamie Markley. All right, number three. You're saying the NBA could learn something from the World Cup crew?
0: Yeah, I mean, this is a new rule they put in place, and I kind of like it. And I didn't even know about it because I don't really follow soccer. I don't know a lot about it. But really, the sport where people flop the most during the course of the game, trying to curry favor with an official and garner penalty flags against their opposition, is flopping. They do it a ton in soccer.
1: Oh, yeah.
0: Guy looks at you, falling down, you know, writhing in pain on the ground. So they said, we're going to put a stop to this. So now if there's a questionable call, something like that, they look at the video replay. And they determine whether or not the player was actually touched or not. Well, they had that decision to make the other day, and it turns out the player flopped.
1: Hmm.
0: So instead of assessing the penalty on the person they suspected was going to get the penalty, they assess it to the person who flopped.
1: I like that rule.
0: So you earned the penalty.
1: Yeah.
0: So now they're saying, why don't we do this in the NBA? We're tired of the flopping in the NBA.
1: Probably because it would just take too long. There's so many flops.
0: But once you instituted this thing, it'd stop or at least slow it down some. Yeah. I don't know. But they're saying that's one way to do it because people are pissed. I hear it all the time. The flopping that goes on every NBA game.
1: Yeah.
0: You know, LeBron James is king of it. I mean, he's a huge flopper.
1: I've seen somewhere a guy's elbow didn't even come within 6 inches of his face, and he falls
0: holding his face.
1: Yeah.
0: Knock it off,
1: it's
0: man.
1: It's awesome.
0: I get it's part of the game, and usually you get the call, but still, it's ridiculous.
1: All right.
0: Particularly if we can see it at home on the replay.
1: Right.
0: We can see it at home when we know, the ref should know or have the ability to know anyway. Yeah.
1: All right, it's the top three stories of the day, according to Scott Robbins. We call it the trifecta. We are down to number two. Comedian Nate Bargatze, he's been targeted by lunatic lefties.
0: You know why? Because he went to the UFC fight.
1: Right.
0: He went to that's his sin. He went to the UFC fight. I'm assuming he was invited to go to the UFC fight by the Trump administration. Well, the pearl clutchers are out of their minds right now again, saying that he's a Nazi for doing what he did.
1: Mm-hmm.
0: Now, keep in mind, his sin was going to the UFC fight. And he said in the past, I love the sport. He likes the sport.
1: Yeah.
0: He watches the sport. He's a fan of the sport. But that didn't stop that Seth Abersom said, nah, he said, I love the guy. I generally don't do boycotts, but I'm done with him. In 2026, if you don't know who the Nazis are yet, I don't need to hear any more from you.
1: Mm-hmm.
0: I only went to the 1936 Summer Olympic Games for the gymnastics, said another. Ooh. This is going to be an expensive career decision, says William Benedict.
1: No, it's not.
0: His career's fine.
1: Yeah, it's not.
0: And it will continue to be.
1: Now, the Daily Beast had a write-up on it. I saw this just the other day. Where his Emmy-nominated comedian exposed as MAGA. Exposed as MAGA. That guy is like... quite possibly the most apolitical guy in comedy, right? In all of entertainment right now.
0: And I just want to say, you know, there are enough sane people in this country that enjoy your comedy, Nate. You're going to be fine.
1: Don't
0: listen to the noise of these idiots.
1: Right.
0: Yes. They're just shrill and they're... The Nazi thing is what gets me. Everybody's a Nazi.
1: blah, blah, except for Graham Plattner. He had a Nazi tattoo on his body.
0: But he's a good kind of Nazi. There are bad Nazis and good Nazis, and he's a good one.
1: Okay.
0: For some reason.
1: All right. And then finally, it's the trifecta. Top three stories of the day, according to Scott Robbins. Down to number one, the owner of the Knicks delivered a speech.
0: This is interesting. Knicks just won the championship at the NBA, by the way. But the New York Knicks owner, a guy by the name of James Dolan, wanted his team locked in for the playoffs. And they believed there was only one way to get that done. So he called a team meeting before the playoffs started. The owner of the team sits down with the team and delivers a speech that will go down in history. A speech where he asked the players to be like Spartans and deny themselves sex in order to keep the edge. He said, I had this idea. Maybe you should give up sex for the next 12 weeks. You don't have to give up sex for the next 10 weeks. But the Spartans did. You know who the Spartans are, he asked the group. They denied themselves to gain an edge. Get that edge, Dolan said. Go home. Talk to your wives. Don't tell them you're not going to have sex, and don't tell them it was my idea. But let them know that you're going to try not to. You have a commitment. You want to win this game. You want to stay focused. Hey, they won the championship.
1: I also don't think that that kind of rule applies to wives or longtime girlfriends. I think you could say, hey, you know, you got to keep your mind clear, so don't chase the flunkies, you know.
0: Yeah, hey, if they're knocking on the hotel room door, don't answer it, yes. Okay?
1: I think that's probably more appropriate.
0: Yeah, that might have something to do with it. But, hey, you know, whatever works. And just like the Spartans before they went into battle, they abstained, and yes, it worked for them.
1: Save your fluids.
0: Yes, yes, exactly.
1: That's the official
0: you're gonna
1: medical
0: need
1: term.
0: Yes, you're going to need them coming up.
1: Mm-hmm. All right, that's the trifecta top three stories of the day, according to Scott Robbins. Good job, as always. We got Nimrods in the news coming up, and it involves a guy drinking, a half gallon of Jack Daniels.
0: Oh, boy.
1: Shooting a gun. We'll get to that.

0: last summer. 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
2: This is the Markley Van Camp and Robbins Show. I'm Scott Robbins. David Van Camp is right over there. And Jamie Markley on special assignment. Hopefully back tomorrow. We'll find out.
1: Yeah.
2: We'll find out.
1: Well, of course, can't turn on the TV without seeing an ad for some of those weight loss shots, right? 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The
2: results. Yeah. Oh, gosh.
1: Well, because they work for a lot of people, right? 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Oh, if you've, what is it that Mayim Bialik said, the actress from Big Bang Theory, that it was like, it's just uncontrollable.
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1: Explosive, yeah. 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
1: That's right. All right. Senator John Kennedy, a Republican who is always good for a soundbite, reacting to his skepticism of the, or I guess expressing his skepticism of the Iran deal that the president is promoting right now.
9: Are you confident that Iran is going to give up its nuclear ambitions, or do you have any sort of skepticism?
10: Unless you were homeschooled by a day drinker, no one's confident that Iran's going to do anything, and it's unfair to hold anyone to that standard. So if you want to go print a headline, you know, Kennedy's not confident, knock yourself out because...
1: confident. It's because you can't, because Iran has lied in the past.
2: Homeschooled by a day drinker. That's pretty good. That guy's always, I mean, whenever he leaves office, just do an entire book of his quotes.
1: Oh, he's going to take over Prairie Home Companion, I think.
2: Oh, yeah.
1: Lake Wobegon.
2: Tell you, it's like going homeschool with a day drinker. It don't make no sense.
1: His broadcast will be called Lake Brain Begun. Okay, stories of a liberal town. All right. Oh, man. All right, there's your news update here. Let's get to Nimrod's in the news, shall we?
2: Yeah, let's do it. Yeah.
11: When the going gets tough.
12: Damn it, this is too hard.
11: The dumb get dumber.
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14: I love the poorly educated.
1: People like to have fun at their birthday parties. They like to maybe have a couple of chilled beverages.
2: Well, sure.
1: And sometimes that can get out of hand. Now, the story actually happened a couple of years ago, but the guy has now been convicted, sentenced for this. A guy in 2024 in California, his name is Justin Derek Jennings. He was celebrating his 39th birthday. Well, he drank an entire handle of Jack Daniels during that. That's about half a gallon of Jack Daniels.
2: Yeah, that's a lot.
1: Well, he got angry at his family, got disrespected, so he grabbed his gun and fired an entire mag into his own apartment. Family called the cops, but instead of settling down, Justin went to the second floor and started shooting at a police helicopter for over 20 minutes.
2: See, that's
1: imagine the hangover, waking up in jail the next day. Ooh, yeah, but
2: ready to get shot.
1: Well, Justin has been. No one was hurt, and Justin was sentenced to over 9 years in federal prison.
2: Oh, wow!
1: Judge said, "Hey, if your aim had been better, you could have hurt or killed the individuals in that helicopter." Well, yeah, thanks, Judge. That's why he's going away for several years.
2: We'll see ya,
1: buddy. Happy birthday! This is the Markley Van Camp Run.
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23: The deal between the U.S. and Iran is set for an official signing ceremony on Friday. Vice President J.D. Vance told NBC News that details related to the deal will not be released until after the ceremony, when the next phase of negotiations begin. Elsewhere, when speaking at the G7 summit in France, President Trump expressed frustration towards Israel's handling of their conflict with Hezbollah. Iran's foreign minister said if Israeli forces remain in Lebanon, that would result in a violation of the U.S.-Iran deal. Primaries are being held in Georgia, Alabama, Oklahoma, and Washington, D.C. President Trump's political muscle is being tested, including in Georgia's Senate race, where he gave a last-minute endorsement to GOP Congressman Mike Collins over former football coach Derek Dooley in their primary runoff. In Alabama's Republican Senate primary runoff, Trump-backed Congressman Barry Moore faces former Navy SEAL Jared Hudson. In Washington, D.C., primaries are being held for mayor and a new non-voting delegate to Congress. The National Hurricane Center has started to issue advisories on a disturbance that, when it forms, will become the first named storm of the Atlantic hurricane season. That's expected to happen later today or tomorrow in the Gulf. The latest models show it along the Texas coastline, moving inland near the border with Louisiana. Sean Diddy Combs' time behind bars is getting shorter again, Lisa Salvati reports.
24: The Federal Bureau of Prisons reports the rap star's release date from federal custody in New Jersey is now February 23rd, 2028. This is the third time it's been changed. It went from June 4th of 28 to April 25th and April 15th. The Bureau of Prisons hasn't given a reason for moving it up again. The 56-year-old music mogul is participating in a drug abuse rehab program at FCI Fort Dix after his conviction last summer on prostitution charges, while his lawyers appeal that conviction.
23: President Trump's White House ballroom project cost is rising. The Washington Post reports documents from the project's contractor show the ballroom is projected to cost $600 million. The records show half of that is expected to come from taxpayer money.
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36: Welcome back to the Lars Larson Show. Can we get rid of vote by mail using vote by mail? Now, I've proposed that before. But you know what's funny? People have always said, Lawrence, there's no way in the world that the folks who love vote by mail will let you get rid of it by using vote by mail to vote out vote by mail. You know what? It just happened in Northern California. Now, only in one county, but let me tell you why I think this is actually the crack. It's the camel's nose under the edge of the tent. This is what's happening, and you can tell because already the Attorney General of the state and the Secretary of State and apparently the governor of the state as well, they are panicking right now. They are saying, we're going to go to court. We're going to sue this county because they can't do what they just did to mail-in voting. And by the way, they did it with the authority granted to them by the vote of the people. Let me get into all the details. First, welcome to the Lars Larson Show. It's a pleasure to be with you, and I'm glad to get to your phone calls and emails. We'll do that in a moment at 866-HEY-LARS. That's 866-439-5277. As always, if you're a naysayer, you go right to the head of the line. If you want to send an email, talk@LarsLarson.com. Our poll on X, since we put up a brand new poll question every day from the news of the day, should America be lifting sanctions on the world's top state sponsor of terror? And of course, you know that would be Iran, because the yet to be seen U.S.-Iran deal will allow Tehran to restart its oil business. That provides a financial lifeline to the regime. Now, that's interesting because Donald Trump has said we've got a deal. He says it'll be formally signed into place on Friday. But then there's 60 days of negotiations about exactly how the nuclear end of that deal is going to work, how Iran proves that it is giving up its nuclear ambitions. And as I've been saying from the beginning, it is going to have to be trust but verify. But should we be lifting sanctions on the world's top state sponsor of terror? I guess the idea is that if you say, go ahead and sell oil, but the minute you step out of line, the minute you decide to violate the ceasefire, the minute you go out and start attacking other people, then the money flow gets cut off again. You can find the poll on X at Lars Larson Show and at LarsLarson.com. Now, let me go back to what just happened in Shasta County, California, because I think it is so appropriate for all the places in America that have found themselves subject to vote by mail. And as far as I'm concerned, vote by mail has been a joke since the very beginning. They promised that it would increase turnout for elections. It has not. And if anybody tells you otherwise, go back and look at the numbers the way I did and compare apples to apples. Look at primary elections versus general elections. Look at off-year midterm elections versus presidential year elections. If you look, the amount of increase in interest in elections has not gone up. I would even argue it has actually gone down. So what did they do in Shasta County? Well, in the recent primary just held in California, they had Measure B. I was going to say Proposition B. It's actually Measure B. So what did they vote? They eliminated mail-in voting, most of it, not all of it, but most of it. And they require residents to present government-issued photo ID in order to vote. Is vote by mail still allowed in Shasta County? Yes, it is. It is allowed for the infirm, that is people who are, well, you know, sick enough that they can't get out of the house. It is allowed for people who are in the military. It is allowed for people who are living overseas, either temporarily or permanently, expat Americans. Well, guess what happened? A few days after the vote, the California Attorney General, Rob Bonta, who's a real joke himself, and the Secretary of State, Shirley Weber, sued Shasta County. And they sued in the Third District Court of Appeal, arguing that Measure B violates state election laws and must be struck down before the November election. Here's the way it says in the suit they filed. Measure B is legally indefensible. It directly conflicts with state law and threatens to upend the orderly administration of elections. He said that no city or county gets to unilaterally rewrite our election rules. Well, they didn't. Shasta County rewrote its county election rules. And remember, the Constitution of the United States gives all authority for holding elections to the states. There's a little bit of federal involvement in the Voting Rights Act that was passed in the 60s, but for the most part, it's up to the states to decide how to conduct elections. The date of the presidential election is set in the U.S. Constitution, but most of the rest of the way that that elections are held is up to the states. But then what the states do. The states generally delegate all the practical nuts and bolts of both distributing ballots and counting ballots. They give that to the counties. So in this case, they're going to have to argue that while in California you have all these different counties and they all are slightly different in the way that they carry out an election, there is no one course for carrying out an election, but there's a general sense of this is the way we do it. Is Shasta County then allowed to argue, we're going to provide greater protection for people's votes than vote by mail? Vote by mail, as I said, is a joke. Not only does it not expand people's participation in elections, but the second problem is this. You send ballots out 3 weeks before the election. They are in somebody's hands. They get marked by somebody, maybe the voter, maybe not, and then they get mailed back. And they are out of the custody of both the voter and the state of California or state of Oregon or any other state. And they get back some days or weeks later. And then you're supposed to trust that the mark on that ballot is the mark of that voter. How do you know? There's no chain of custody. You have no idea who got that ballot. You have no idea who marked that ballot. You have no idea whether the ballot was intercepted on its way back to be counted. So if Shasta County says we are going to protect our voters' votes, 2023, the Shasta County Board of Supervisors swept up in an unfounded election fraud allegation. That's the way the news media reported, but it wasn't unfounded. Ditched the Dominion voting machines and opted to hand count ballots for the county's 110,000 registered voters, quickly prompting a new state law. And what did the state law say? It told Shasta County, you're not allowed to count them by hand. In other words, Sacramento, like many state capitals, have simply said, we have to do things the way we tell you to do it. No local control at all. So last year, the county's board of supervisors, well, they went out and they said, look, we're going to go out and we're going to create a Shasta County Registrar of Voters, a position vacated by previous registrars. And what they did was they eliminated 9 of the county's 13 ballot drop boxes. He accused his predecessors in the registrar's office without evidence of stuffing ballots to sabotage a conservative Republican. Well, that would never happen, would it? You'd never see a state that was controlled by Democrats actually rig an election so that one side, the Democrat side, would win and the other side will not. Well, then along came the group Save Shasta Elections. They wrote Measure B. They collected thousands of signatures. It went on the ballot, and it got approved. And now they're going to change the laws in Shasta County, and they're getting sued for it. 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
6: Gary LaVox here from Rascal Flats. 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
5: How much longer do we have to sit for this nonsense?
2: That great moment every day where Lars brings you the cold, hard facts without any liberal wokeness from the Daily Dead fish wrapper or mainstream media bias.
0: You know, so I got up this morning at 0:30 and immediately heard the report of a thwarted terrorist attack aimed at Sunday night's UFC event on the South Lawn of the White House. Now, I want to add some important context to that. The FBI says the planned attack would have had explosive drones hitting buildings near the Freedom 250 event, driving tens of thousands of people right in the direction of a sniper who could have picked up targets at will. Five people have been arrested, two dozen suspects identified. The FBI and the authorities managed to shut the whole thing down before it ever got going. A planned second wave of attacks would have hit the White House gate in an attempt to breach that. Donald Trump's FBI and the intelligence agencies stopped it, but I'd point out that Democrats did everything they could to put America at great risk. Way back in February, Democrats in Congress voted to defund Homeland Security. They claimed it was to stop ICE from enforcing immigration laws. But ICE funding had already been locked in, so defunding DHS didn't do a damn thing. 76 days of DHS shutdown just ended 45 days ago. Democrats didn't accomplish a single one of their pro-illegal alien goals, but they did seriously compromise American security. Please remember that when it comes time to vote in November. Glad to be with you on a Tuesday. Always glad to take your calls on the Radio Northwest Network. If you want to jump into the best conversation and talk journalism, it's here every day at 866-HEY-LARS. That's 866-439-5277. Send your emails to talk@LarsLarson.com. And as always, naysayers go to the head of the line. Our poll on X today, should America be lifting sanctions on the world's top state sponsor of terrorism? I know Donald Trump thinks it's necessary to do it. Makes me very queasy, the idea of allowing the mad mullahs and the IRGC to be able to earn billions of dollars in oil revenues. And I know almost to a fair certainty what they're going to do with all that money. They have been the biggest sponsor of terrorism on planet Earth, and I'm pretty sure they're going to keep on doing that. 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Scott writes in, Lars, supreme stupidity. Jeff Merkley, member of the U.S. Senate, warns federal cuts to oceans, sensors, and fire crews are leaving Oregon exposed. Lars, on the topic of stupidity, what has Senator Jeff Merkley's stance been during his tenure in Congress as to managing Oregon's old-growth timber forests? Has he done anything to mitigate the dry tinderboxes that catch fire seemingly every summer? Now that is the essence of stupidity, signed Scott. And my favorite post on X today, after Dr. Oz announced his investigations into hospice fraud in California, Gavin Newsom claimed it was all political, that the fraud was under control and the DOJ had been weaponized against him. Shortly after that, Dr. Oz announced they had found at least half the hospice businesses around Los Angeles were fraudulent and they were going to be shut down. And now today's Daily Grill.
2: Insane.
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0: I want to give today's Daily Grill to the Salem Police Department. And believe me, most of the time I support the police, but I always say unless they break the law or unless they break the rules. Well, I told you yesterday about the arrest of two men who had showed up on Saturday at a so-called gay pride event in Salem. And what happened? The police showed up as well. And the officers said they were notified that a group of about eight individuals were reportedly interfering with a permitted Salem Pride event in downtown Salem. The event organizers, who the police pointed out had authority over access to the permitted area, a public area, by the way, asked the group to leave after observing disruptions by the group. But do you notice? I called Salem PD yesterday. And I said, I want to know what were these disruptions? Because the fact is that you may find it obnoxious if you're holding one kind of event and a counter protest shows up at your event. But under the First Amendment of the Constitution, until those people actually break the law, until they assault somebody, until they go out and steal something, until they commit some crime, they can engage in whatever kind of free speech they want to, including obnoxious free speech. In other words, showing up with a bullhorn and yelling into it, things like that. Officers responded and contacted the group. They told these eight protesters that they were trespassing and they needed to exit the permitted event space. Now, can you imagine the police ever doing this to Antifa, which constantly holds protests that it doesn't have a permit for? Can you imagine them ever doing it to Black Lives Matter or the Stand Up, Don't Shoot nonsense, the Michael Brown nonsense? No, of course not. They never apply these rules to liberals. And when the police allow themselves to be used politically like this, shame on the Salem Police Department. And if they want to offer me an explanation of what awful crimes these eight people were doing, they ended up arresting Ryan Clark and Mason Goodnight, both from Roseburg. I'd love to talk to those two gentlemen about exactly what it was the police said that they did wrong. You can send your emails to talk@LarsLarson.com. But the best one so far today, Ryan says, Lars, I've been hearing about this proposed hunting and fishing ban, IP-28, making its way through Oregon. I want to point out something nobody seems to be talking about. One of the arguments in favor of IP-28 is that animals can't consent to things like artificial insemination. So centuries of animal husbandry are apparently out the window. Fine. Then spaying and neutering rescue animals should be banned the moment this passes. Same logic, same act. Supporters will say that intent matters. Procedures done for the animal's benefit are different, but IP-28's language doesn't make that distinction. And if intent is the standard, how about the cow that can't conceive naturally? Is artificial insemination not the most humane option in that case? You can't invoke consent when it's convenient and ignore it when it isn't. Either the principle applies everywhere or it's not a principle at all. It's just an agenda. Thanks, signed Ryan. Ryan, thanks very much. Send those emails to talk@LarsLarson.com. 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And our X poll today, should America be lifting sanctions on the world's top sponsor of terror? 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
22: Welcome back to the program and welcome back to the Radio Northwest Network. Always glad to be with you and always glad to take your calls as well. And naysayers, naysayers go right to the head of the line at 866-439-5277. 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It's a real pleasure to welcome back John Charles, who's president and CEO of the free market think tank Cascade Policy Institute. John, how are you?
23: Doing well, Lars. Thanks for having me.
22: You bet. Would you mind telling my audience, Portland Public Schools literally had a so-called equity policy for a decade, and after 10 years of it, they can't show any evidence at all it does anything positive for the kids?
23: Well, they have an equity policy, funding policy. They've had it for probably 13, 14 years, in which they skew the funding per student by school. So some schools have per student allocations of almost 100% higher than other schools, based in part on racial composition. And their own Citizens Budget Review Committee, which meets every year, has asked them several times to review the effectiveness of this, is this actually improving academic achievement? And to my knowledge, the district has never even tried to evaluate it. They just are throwing money on the basis of some kind of guilt.
22: So if they don't want to test it, does that make you suspect? I mean, is there anything that would indicate that there's evidence they know that if they actually went and audited it or tested it, that they would find out it wasn't working and then they'd have no excuse for doing it, so they avoid testing it at all?
23: I think they know it's not working. If you go to part two of their current budget document, which is two large volumes, and right in the front of the second volume, they summarize all the schools, high schools, middle schools, elementary schools, by money received per student and also academic performance in terms of testing scores. And it's obvious at a quick glance that the money is making no difference at all in achievement. And if they want to dispute that, then they should do something more comprehensive in the way of a real empirical analysis. The fact that they haven't says to me they don't want to know and they don't want to rock the boat. They enjoy spending money at certain schools on the basis of some problem that they think they can solve by money, and I believe they're wrong.
22: Well, let's call it what it is. It's segregated funding, isn't it? It's saying we want to spend more money on black kids and brown kids than we spend on white kids, so that's how we're going to divvy up the money. Is that an unfair way to characterize it?
23: Well, that's mostly true. Their policy says that at least for K through 8, they will distribute money differentially, and four specific racial groups are deemed to be, quote, historically underserved. It doesn't matter if you're a black student and your parents are very successful professionals. As far as they're concerned, you're black, and so therefore you're historically underserved, and therefore we should spend more money. And that's just, it's really insulting, it's counterproductive, and it continues to create a victimhood mentality that will be very counterproductive to students, and it certainly sets up the faculty for feeling like they're constantly failing when they're not.
22: You know, it's funny, John. I don't want to, and at the risk of being confusing by going too far down a rabbit hole, let me ask you this. So I see a school like Boyce Elementary. You say that has a high percentage of black and brown students. And you say, so that school will get more money. But it also means they still have a fairly sizable percentage of white kids in that school. And those kids will benefit from the extra spending at the school. But if you happen to be a brown or black kid who's going to a predominantly white school, you get stiffed because those schools that are predominantly white are going to get half, in some cases, half as much funding as the schools that are have the larger percentages. So if you assume that the black and brown kids are automatically disadvantaged, I think that is an insulting characterization. I don't think it's accurate, but let's say that's their, you know, that's their program, is to say if you're black or brown, you're automatically disadvantaged. But if you happen to be going to a predominantly white school, then your school is going to get shortchanged so they can spend more money at the predominantly black and brown schools where black and brown kids are more of the population. Does that make sense?
23: No, and if you assume that the word fairness is a synonym for equity, I think their equity policy is very unfair, and it promotes a dysfunction, and it's also illegal. And that's why they have been sued. The board has been sued by parents of a student in a school that is getting underfunded, in the opinion of the parents, on the basis of race. And I believe the district will lose their lawsuit.
22: Well, in fact, is the Trump DOJ, since they have a whole civil rights division, are they going after Portland Public Schools on this very measure? Or is that only on the gender issue and the trans kids?
23: They are going after PPS on a related issue, which is the creation of something called the Center for Black Student Excellence.
22: Which, by the way, they've taken Black Student Excellence out of the name and now they're calling it something else?
23: Yes, precisely because they were sued. But they continue, they spend $17 million for a building for the Center for Black Student Excellence that they refuse to call it that. They still don't have a program or a curriculum or an operating budget 6 years after voters approved the money. They're scampering around trying to hide the fact that the Portland Public School District, or the board itself, is racist, but not in the way they imagine.
22: No, racist in a different way. And by the way, if anybody imagined that Center for Black Student Excellence, I mean, when I first saw the title years ago, because they've had the title, I think, for 5 or 6 years after they got approval from the voters, you'd say, oh, that's probably a place where they bring in students who aren't performing as well, and they tutor them up to the point where they can, you know, go back and be successful in school. That's not what it is at all, is it? In fact, is there any indication they're going to do anything in that building that has anything to do with improving education at all?
23: No. The voters approved the $60 million carve-out in 2020, and here we are in 2026, and no one at the district can explain the who, what, where, why, or how of this concept. And they have a building, a new building, which they admit is, quote, not a school, and few students will ever attend. It is an utter fiasco. It is embarrassing, and I'm glad they're being investigated by the Trump administration.
22: I'm talking to John Charles from the Cascade Policy Institute. John, is it unfair to say what it basically amounts to is a participation trophy that the school board is throwing to the black community, saying, here, you get a building. You get a big multi-million-dollar building. Your kids are still not going to learn, but you get a building, and that's the trophy you get.
23: Yeah, and it's insulting to everybody. It's just a lack of critical thinking and a lack of moral compass on the behalf of the current school board and every iteration of the school board going back to 2020.
22: And John, I'm going to say this because a lot of people have said, well, you suggest something better. I've got something better. Let's do what Mississippi has done. Take the kids that are falling behind, black, brown, or white, and tutor them so they know enough to get from third grade to fourth grade, and let's improve their education. That would work.
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22: 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And as always, naysayers go to the head of the line at 866-HEY-LARS. 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And our poll on X today. Should America lift sanctions on the world's top state sponsor of terrorism, the deal that we have not seen all the details on yet between Iran and the United States, the one that Donald Trump says will be signed on Friday, and then that will start 60 days of negotiations about the particulars of how Iran is going to give up its nuclear weapons material, the highly enriched uranium that they've been producing for years, despite all the JCPOA nonsense from Obama and Biden, which went exactly nowhere. All it did was delay the Iranians until after Obama was safely out of office, after he'd already become worth over $100 million. All the rest of that, Obama got to be president. He didn't produce much of value. The Obamacare program turned out to be just what we thought it would be, a giant thing that would bankrupt America and not actually do anybody any good. But on top of all that, he has the JCPOA deal with Iran that doesn't stop them from getting nuclear weapons. So in the new deal between Donald Trump and the Iranians, it allows them to have the lifting of some of the sanctions. They will be allowed to sell some oil, and that is going to bring cash to Iran right now. Now, I suppose you could say, in the same way that when they lock people up in prison, they say we give them privileges because then when they misbehave, we can take the privileges away. It may be that kind of logic that Trump is using to say, well, if we give the Iranians the ability to sell oil and we lift the sanctions and then they go out and start doing crazy stuff like sponsoring terrorism, which they have done before, then we can cut the oil sales off. I mean, anything that you allow the Iranians can be cut off at some point in the future, assuming they don't actually follow the rules. Anyway, you can find the poll on X at Lars Larson Show and at LarsLarson.com. But I've got to give you an update on the SPLC. That's the Southern Poverty Law Center. This group, I mean, we found out a number of weeks ago that this group was being accused in an 11-count federal indictment of actually funding some of the very so-called hate groups that SPLC said it was created to fight against. And I know that sounds crazy, but I've used this comparison. Every once in a while in the news, there is somebody who signs up to be a firefighter, and then they go out and set arsons. They set fires. And you say, why would somebody who's a firefighter set fires? Because they like to put the fires out and they have a reason for doing what they do. So why would the SPLC go out and give some of the money that it raises, hundreds of millions of dollars that the SPLC has raised, and then some of it was spent to actually fund groups like the Klan, even to the point where they had some members of the Klan who are on the payroll of the SPLC? And that's all contained in the indictment, but it gets worse. I didn't think, having heard that story originally and the details that we know about now, I mean, my prediction is they're never going to allow this thing to come to trial. They, being the defendants in the case, are probably going to work overtime to try to work some kind of plea deal where they get to plead to some kind of crimes without having to go into a trial. I hope they actually have the trial. I hope they put witnesses on the stand and detail for the American public exactly what this group was doing, because it was bad. They literally in the indictment indicate that the SPLC even funded some of the money that was used to buy the hoods and the white cloaks or white garments that these Klan members used. But when I thought it couldn't get any worse, then comes the report today. One of the top officials of the Southern Poverty Law Center, a woman, is accused of helping to funnel, get this, $1.2 million in donor money to an informant in what's called the National Alliance, which is a white supremacist group. But it gets better. Why would she give that much money to one particular member of a white supremacist group? Remember, this is the person who's one of the top officials at the Southern Poverty Law Center. Well, she's only identified in the indictment as employee number two, but she is described as a person who had become director of the SPLC's intelligence project. So publicly, the SPLC is telling its donors, you've got to give us millions and millions of dollars. And in the end, they got hundreds of millions of dollars. And we're going to go out and we're going to fight against these hate groups. The only problem is employee number two. Well, the person she was funneling the money to, the $1.2 million in donor money, was apparently allegedly also her lover. She was sleeping with the guy. It also describes how employee number two wrote an article based on material stolen from the National Alliance headquarters about 10 years ago, 2014, and then paid off an informant to take the blame for the robbery. Based on the details in the June 2 superseding indictment, because apparently the indictment, the original indictment, was not good enough, they're having to make it even better. Heidi Berich, who is a 58-year-old fascism expert who is director of intelligence at the Alabama-based anti-extremism nonprofit SPLC from 2012 to 2019. She was allegedly paying off her lover. The indictment alleges that Berich was very close to the informant known as F9, who infiltrated the neo-Nazi organization, the National Alliance. Berich was also in a romantic relationship with F9. During this relationship, Berich and F9 shared a house and shared two bank accounts. And then the indictment says between 2015 and 2021, 6 years, approximately $140,000 in donor money flowed from the SPLC bank account and was ultimately deposited into joint bank accounts held by F9 and Berich. So here's a woman who's out telling donors, you've got to give us money. We've got to go out and fight these hate groups. And at the same time, she's sleeping with one of the top officials of the National Alliance. They said that is approximately 66% of all the money that was ever deposited into their joint bank account. She then used donor money to pay the couple's personal living expenses. The indictment also says that while getting paid, this is from the New York Post, by the SPLC, the unnamed informant was also raising money for the National Alliance and carrying out its extremist activities. So, the folks who gave to the SPLC, they were funding the very so-called hate groups that the SPLC was dedicated to fighting. That's the insanity of the case right now. Back in a moment, you're listening to the Lars Larson Show and the Radio Northwest Network.
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6: Voters are casting ballots in primary races in three states and the District of Columbia today. In Georgia's Senate race, President Trump gave a last-minute endorsement to GOP Congressman Mike Collins over former football coach Dirk Dooley in their primary runoff. The official signing ceremony for the deal reached with Iran is set for Friday. Vice President J.D. Vance told NBC News that details related to the deal won't be released until then. Iran's foreign minister says if Israeli forces remain in Lebanon, that would result in a violation of the upcoming U.S.-Iran deal. FBI Director Kash Patel says five people have been arrested for discussing plans to attack Sunday's UFC event at the White House. Two of the arrested are from California. One is from Ohio. All of them are facing federal criminal charges. The FBI and Secret Service reportedly uncovered the plans in messages between the suspects. Investigators are looking into the deadly crash of a B-52 bomber at Edwards Air Force Base in California yesterday. Base officials say eight people, including crew members and government contractors, were killed when the aircraft went down shortly after takeoff on a routine test mission. The victims' names were being withheld until 24 hours after their families were notified under Pentagon policy. Four World Cup games are on tap today across the U.S. France and Senegal are playing currently in New Jersey. Later, Iraq and Norway will clash in Foxborough. Tonight, Algeria will face off against Argentina in Kansas City. The action will be capped off by Austria facing Jordan in Santa Clara. The first trailer has been released for Shrek 5. Matt Mattinson has more.
7: The footage shows Shrek, Donkey, Fiona, and the family on another adventure in a new city. 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
7: The cast includes Mike Myers, Eddie Murphy, Cameron Diaz, Zendaya, Marcelo Hernandez, and Skylar Gisondo. Shrek 5 hits theaters on June 30th, 2027.
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0: 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Now, I want to talk about something that has been one of the most controversial issues of the last year or so, and that is the idea that the state of Oregon is telling people who take a simple paddleboard, 10 feet long, put it on a waterway in the state of Oregon, and then you're told that you have to buy a permit just to stand or sit on that paddleboard. It makes no sense to me, and I would imagine it makes no sense to Carrie Goodhart, who is chief petitioner for Let Us Paddle. Carrie, welcome back to the program.
1: Thank you, Lars.
0: So tell me, how's the effort going to get this thing put to a vote? Because I think an awful lot of Oregonians, even the ones who've never been on a paddleboard, and I have to confess, I tried to stand up on a paddleboard a few times, and it was pretty comical. My family liked it. It was funny, but I don't have much in the way of balance. So, you know, I managed to fall off a few times, even though my sister-in-law, Holly, who's only about 5 foot nothing, she managed to stand up on the paddleboard just fine. But even for those of us who don't have a paddleboard, you know, why in the world does Oregon think it needs to go out and zap everybody with a permit fee?
1: Yeah, so I think what they're doing is they realize there's just tens of thousands of kayakers and canoeists in the state of Oregon, and it's an easy target because we need 120,000 signatures from the people of Oregon to repeal this law. And you know what's ridiculous is that you're asking paddleboarders and kayakers and canoeists, people that do not spread this invasive species from out of state, to pay for the boats that come in from out of state, the motorized boats, to be cleaned off and then allowed to just come and enjoy the lakes and waters of Oregon on the kayakers' dimes.
0: And why not then collect? I mean, look, having owned a powerboat before, I've also owned a sailboat, never traveled it in or out of state. But even if I had, I'd be happy to pay the actual costs. In the same way that I always thought, Carrie, that, you know, the boat fee you have to pay to get a permit for a boat, because they have pump out stations, they have docking facilities, they generally have ramps that are concrete ramps so you can back a trailer down and drop a boat in the water. I always thought it was a great system to say the people who benefit from those pay for them, and the people who want to have a pump out so they can pump out, you know, the septic side of a boat that has a toilet on it or something like that, that was a great solution. In the same way that snow park permits for people who go skiing, I used to do that. You pay for clearing out the lots. And if you don't go skiing, then you don't pay for it. It seemed like an ideal way to do it. Why go after the paddle boarders, though? Have you figured out why they decided to target a group that seems pretty small? Well, pretty small, but a group still that where you're talking about paddle boards that are not very big. And as you said, in most cases, aren't going to be able to carry, you know, invasive stuff from outside the state into the state.
1: Yeah, and they had already gotten away with it to a certain extent. They had kayaks and canoes over 10 feet. And I have met several people that went out and intentionally bought kayaks and canoes under 10 feet so that they would not have to pay to go get a permit. And so now I know people that are reselling their kayaks and their canoes. They're like, we're not going to pay it. Or, you know, people that are now deciding that they're not going to go recreate on the lakes and waters, or they're going to do so and not comply with this permit requirement. I think they're doing it because it's a small group. It's an instant. They saw the money coming in with the kayaks and the canoes over 10 feet. They saw an easy target. There's not a lot of kayakers and canoers. Like I said, we need 120,000 signatures, and there's only tens of thousands of kayakers and canoers in the state of Oregon. So they knew right off the bat that it would take, you know, nothing short of a miracle, you know, to get this on the ballot. And it's where we're standing at right now. We've only gotten about 25,000 signatures from what we kind of counted. Yeah,
0: and you've got 3 weeks, less than 3 weeks left to go to submit the signatures?
1: Yeah. Yeah, yeah. So we have right now, like, it would take every person and non-kayakers just to stand up for the kayakers to actually go to our website, www.letuspaddle.com, and print that single sign sheet. Because another factor that we ran into is that we had limited volunteers. There wasn't a lot of awareness on this. You know, where I'm still meeting people that don't even know this law is in existence. They don't even, they're not even aware of it.
0: Well, and like you said, if you could get everybody to go to letuspaddle.com, print out the one, you know, the signature for a sheet for one signature, sign it and send it in, you get 100,000 people and you'd be just barely above the limit, wouldn't you? Are you still there? Carrie, did we lose you? We might have lost her connection, but let's see if we can get her back on the line. But this is the thing that ought to offend anybody. And frankly, as far as I'm concerned, people who don't own a kayak, I've owned a kayak before. And in fact, I own one that you didn't have to have any kind of registration permit on because it was ridiculous to require a registration permit for something like that. I don't own one anymore, but you know what? This one makes me just as mad. And people should consider, if you say, well, I don't care about it because I don't own a paddleboard or I don't own a kayak, Carrie, I'm glad to have you back. I want people to say, no, just on a philosophical grounds, I oppose this, even if I don't have a direct dog in the fight, right?
1: Right. Yeah, it's a matter of uniting together. Like, and I think we're getting more and more people to realize that we need to stand up for one another. You know, like, for instance, you heard about that dumb IP28
0: yes.
1: Petition going around, right?
0: Yep.
1: So, you know, it's going to take a standing of solidarity from people that are ranchers and farmers and people that hunt and fish and everybody uniting together. And that's kind of the same thing to basically, you know, oppose IP28. It's kind of the same thing when it comes to Let Us Paddle. Is we need people that, you know, just grandmas and moms and parents to think about the future generations of Oregon and how would you like to see liberty become extinct? Right now, like, it is on the chopping block. It is now you have to go ask permission to be at liberty to go enjoy the lakes and rivers.
0: By the way, Carrie, the thing I want to throw into all that language, you have to have a permit to use the public waters. These are waters owned not by the government, but owned by the people of the United States, owned by the people of the states of Oregon and Washington. And the idea that you've got to go out and get a permit to be able to use it, I don't like that at all, and I would think that most people would oppose it. LetUsPaddle.com is the place you can download one of those sheets. If 100,000 people would print one of those sheets out, print one out for your spouse or your friend or your best friend, sign those things and get them in. LetUsPaddle.com. Back in a moment.

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4: Hey, welcome back to the Lars Larson Show. So the FBI announced today, just hours ago, that it stopped a plot to both bomb and attack an event that happened Sunday night at the White House, the UFC 250, the event that was designed to commemorate not the birthday of Donald Trump. I know the critics of Donald Trump wanted to lay it to that, but actually to attack an event that was designed to celebrate America. And how did they plan to do it? Well, it almost is something like a movie producer would come up with. They had planned, and there were 23 different people communicating on the Signal messaging app, and they had apparently been planning to carry out a crazy attack that could have left a lot of people dead. So let me get into the details of that in a moment. First, welcome to the Lars Larson Show. 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That's 866-439-5277. As always, if you're a naysayer, and there may be some naysayers, I would imagine somebody's going to say, this is just a false flag, which I think is hogwash. But I know that people are going to be saying that. But they have already arrested five people. And let me remind you, to give you an idea of the gravity of all this, the charges include conspiracy to murder. This is what they had planned to do. So, you want to weigh in? 866-439-5277. 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So, what had they planned to do? It was actually three different waves of a terror plot. And here's the way it's outlined in all the reporting that's come out in the last few hours, because this was only announced early this morning. It may have been very, very late last night. But the FBI director, Kash Patel, said that these groups were going to use a combination of bomb-carrying drones and sniper teams. And here's what they plan to do. You recall the event that happened on Sunday night at the White House. You had tens of thousands of people gathered outside the White House grounds, and you had thousands of people gathered on the White House grounds. And before I hear from some critic of Donald Trump saying, well, Donald Trump and his UFC, that brings shame and dishonor on the White House. Really? Really? When 2 years ago you had the Biden administration stage that ridiculous pride event at the White House that featured topless transgender females at the White House shaking their stuff on camera and doing all kinds of crazy things. You had the kind of, say, Christmas that was celebrated at the White House with transgender folks at the White House dressed up in their, you know, various garb. And you're going to tell me that having UFC fighting at the White House brings dishonor on the White House, but the ridiculous, crazy stuff that the Democrats have pushed involving sexuality and transgender sexuality, that didn't bring shame and disrepute. You didn't hear anybody in the mainstream media say that. But here's what they had planned to do, according to the FBI director. They were going to have bomb-carrying drones, so drones equipped with explosives. And those would be crashed into buildings that were adjacent to where these huge crowds of people were. And they knew the predictable side effect of that would be to panic people in that crowd, who would then begin fleeing away from the scene of that event. And then this group had allegedly, according to the indictment brought by the government, they had planned to have snipers positioned in places where they could pick off people as they fled from the scene. And all of this happening at the UFC Freedom 250 event, and it would have turned the whole thing into carnage. Well, they managed to detect it early enough and stop it early enough. One individual was arrested in Cincinnati. Not a lot of details available, but investigators discovered encrypted chats on the Signal messaging app that involved 23 users. The discussions showed that they had plans to use the drones with explosives, target the buildings near where the UFC event was being held, then position snipers in a space to be able to shoot people as they fled away. And part of the plan was that they would rush the gate at the White House. Now, I want to know from our liberal friends out there, you have a right to your political point of view. You have a right to identify with the Democrat Party, even though the Democrat Party in the last couple of years, they have been pro-violence. They are pro-Palestine. They are pro-illegal alien. They are pro-human trafficking. I mean, the Democrats ought to be ashamed of the kind of things that they stand up and defend. They will defend illegal aliens all day long. And many of those illegal aliens are involved in human trafficking of both adults and children. So you'll support all of that. And then this is the response you get, especially after the kind of language that most of the liberals and the Democrats in this country have been using the last couple of years, suggesting that violence is the only way to answer this, that conservatives should be confronted in public, that conservatives should be attacked. This is the language of America's modern Democrat Party. It is very violent, it's very dangerous, and I think it's inspiring a lot of what is going on, including this. They stopped the attack before it got off the ground. They've now arrested five. 23 others have been implicated in this because they were on that Signal messaging app. And I would imagine some are going to be arrested, and some, if they're smart, will probably turn state's evidence and agree to testify against their fellow users. But if you've got a plot to actually go out and hurt people, to set off explosives in a public place, to shoot people from sniper locations, and to rush the gate at the White House, how in the world does anybody defend those kinds of tactics? You wanted to attack the White House because they were having an event there that was celebrated by tens of thousands of Americans who gathered on the Capitol Mall? That's what was driving you, because you have so much hatred for Donald Trump that the only way you have to respond to it, you know, the Democrats will talk all day long about how they want democracy. Well, it's been pointed out too many times, we're not a democracy. We're a representative form of government. But to the extent that voters in this country have a right to cast votes, that we have a right to choose our own leaders, whether it's in Congress or in the White House or governors in individual states, that's the way you change things. You do not change things by making people afraid to go to a public event, because in that case, you go to a public event and all of a sudden people end up dead. What kind of country are we going to live in if you've got people who are afraid to even go to one of these events, saying, well, if I go to an event that conservatives are putting on, then I'm taking my life in my hands. That makes no sense to me at all. I hope these people are prosecuted to the fullest extent of the law. And if they really conspired to commit murder, then they need to go to prison for a long, long time. Glad to get your calls at 866-HEY-LARS. Send emails to talk@LarsLarson.com. 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
14: Want a clearer picture of where the economy may be headed? 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
18: Welcome back to the Lawrence Larson Show. I always feel like in the interest of full disclosure, I tell you I'm not a fan of labor unions. If somebody wants to belong to a labor union, they certainly have that right under law. I think it's even a constitutional freedom based on freedom of assembly and freedom of association. But if you've decided you want to be in a labor union, go right ahead. I would choose not to. But in many states, about half the states in America are not right-to-work states, which means if you go to work in a union workplace, you're going to have to work under the labor union. Except, here's what happens. The Steelworkers Union, for example, sent over $1 million to Democrats, $0 to Republicans, while its own members largely voted for Donald Trump. Are union bosses using your dues against your best interests and against your choices? I thought we'd talk about that with Tom Jones, who leads the American Accountability Foundation. Tom, welcome back.
19: Hey, thanks for having me on. Glad to be back.
18: Hey, if I misstated any of that, please straighten it out so my audience knows this, the real information. Is that what's happening right now, that Americans, in some cases in states where they're forced to belong to a labor union, are then having their dues taken out of their paychecks and then donated to people they thoroughly disagree with for politics?
19: Yeah, and that's 100% right. I think the only correction that I'd make here is the $1 million number is just to the actual party committees, like the Democratic National Committee, the Senate Campaign Committee, those committees. If you look at the whole numbers to Democrat politicians and to the party committees and the other kind of Democrat infrastructure, the numbers are off the chart. It's $40 million in politics to the politicians around the country. And over 90% of it is going to Democrats. And most of the times when we looked at it, the Republicans here or there that are getting it are just getting token donations in races that don't really matter. So, look, I guess this isn't surprising if you follow politics day in and day out. But if your average steel worker just kind of, going to work every day and assuming that, the union leadership looks like your coworkers, I think this is shocking because a significant portion in many places, a majority of the steel workers, are MAGA Republicans, but their union bosses in D.C. are left wing hard activists.
18: I guess one of the things I'd wonder about is, Tom, why is it legal for a labor union? I understand why it's legal for them to take dues to operate the union, to take dues to do negotiations for new contracts, to take dues to go out and do grievance work or, represent the workers when there's a grievance or a firing or something like that. That all seems legitimate. How is it legal for the labor unions to then say, and we can give the vast majority of union dues in the form of political donations? Why is that a legitimate thing for a labor union to do?
19: Yeah, I think the why is, because in this country, unfortunately, for decades, we had a government that was run top to bottom by politicians who were Democrats and sympathetic with the labor union movement. I think they should put a stop to this. I think if you're going to be a member of a labor union, they can maybe they can do some important things for you in the representational space. But I'm with you. Like, the money, if I was a union member, the money I sent to my union, I'd want that to be spent on better work conditions, you know, better pay, negotiating with the employer, things like that. Things that I think most steel workers in this case expect that their money is being used for. I mean, look, we've looked at many industrial unions. The wasteful political spending isn't the only problem. I mean, we're seeing kind of crazy activities where there's some labor unions that are spending millions of dollars a year sponsoring race cars, other unions that are spending multiple millions of dollars on conventions at resorts in Las Vegas. We're just seeing kind of top to bottom that the union leadership is not spending their money in a way that really helps the day-to-day working conditions of their members and doesn't reflect the values of their members.
1: Well, and Tom, the reason I ask is I know somebody out there is saying, well, Lars, why is it any of your business how the labor unions spend their money? And I'd say it's this way. If I pay wages, and I do, to my producer, Mackenzie, that's a legitimate business expense. If I pay wages to my producer, Joel, that's a legitimate business expense. If we pay for satellite time or internet time or things like that that we use for the business, that's a business expense. If I were to say, well, I want to give $10,000 to my favorite political cause, and I'm going to call that a business expense. No, you're not, because the IRS would tell me, those other things are legitimate business expenses. Political donations are not. So why should the steel workers get to spend money on politics and call it one of the expenses of the union when I'm not allowed to do that? Most businesses are not allowed to do that.
19: Yeah, you're 100% right. And I think what really compounds this and should frustrate your listeners is a lot of these unions that we've been looking at, steel workers included, are heavily involved in the public sector. So whether it's, you know, building the roads in your community, you know, building the bridges, building the buildings in the community for the government, every time that those unions waste their members' money on political donations, that's money that you kind of you essentially have to increase the wages of the employees. Yep. And therefore, what you end up doing is you increase the cost of these government projects, whether it's a road, a bridge, a building, or other infrastructure. And we end up paying for it at the end of the day. The Democrat politicians don't care because it all comes back and subsidizes their campaign and comes full circle. But for you and me that are taxpayers, it's really crushing and it inflates the cost of infrastructure around the country.
1: Yeah, and in fact, I recall that before the 2024 election, the United Auto Workers did a poll of its own membership, and they found out two-thirds of them were going to vote for Donald Trump. And then they said, but we're giving all the unions money to the Democrat. In that case, it was originally Joe Biden, and then it became Kamala Harris. But you say two-thirds of your members are favoring a different candidate, and you're not giving him anything, but you're going to give a whole pile of money to the folks who are running against your members' favorite candidate? That doesn't make sense.
19: Yeah. Yeah, that really is bonkers. And I think that's kind of the number one example of how industrial unions are leadership is disconnected from their members. They took a poll. They said, hey, who do you support? Said, oh, we support Donald Trump. Okay, we don't care. Not only are we not going to endorse Donald Trump as we had done, you know, every time we had a poll in the past, we'd endorse the candidates that our members said they wanted to endorse. So not only we're not going to follow that, we're going to go back a big dump truck of union money up to Democrat politicians and subsidize their campaign and subsidize the get out the vote campaign and help them get elected, even though you told us in a poll that we took of you that you don't want us to do that. Like it's incredibly frustrating. It is. It's really a kind of mind boggling when you think about it, of like really like you just kind of basically kicked your members in the rear after asking them what they wanted. So, yeah, it's appalling statistic. At some point, there's going to be a reckoning for union leadership in Washington.
1: Well, let's hope. And I hope the union members get a chance to take back control and say, if we're all for one candidate, you're going to give the money to our candidate. Tom Jones is with the American Accountability Foundation. Back in a moment.
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18: 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Glad to have you with me on the Radio Northwest Network. Our ex-poll question today, should America lift sanctions on the world's top state sponsor of terror? That would be Iran. And right now, the deal cut with Iran to end the war and open up the Strait of Hormuz. And I think to make sure that Iran does not end up with nuclear weapons, the deal cut by Donald Trump, it calls for Tehran to restart its oil business. That means they will get sanctions relief and money will start flowing to the country of Iran. Is that a good idea? I don't know. We'll have to see how it works out. I'm really uncomfortable with it because it allows a sponsor of terrorism to go out and do those kinds of things. But I don't want to go to Dan, who's a naysayer. And if you want to join the conversation, it's 866-HEY-LARS. Hey, Dan, you're a naysayer. What do you and I disagree about? Because we love naysayers. That makes you a naysayer today.
5: Well, you're anti-union. Let me tell you, I'm 90 years old, be 91 in November. And the day after my 21st birthday, way back when, yep. I worked for a company that was Teamsters. And I worked for them for a few years and continued on through from then till now, all Teamsters. And I retired, was able to retire when I was 56 years old. And so the benefits are terrific. And I'm still drawing a pension at my age. And I was able to retire when I was 56 years old because they had a program in where your age added to the years of service that you were a union member.
18: Yeah.
5: At 85, you could retire at a full benefit. And that, and when I was 56, that happened. And since then,
18: so you've been 40 years, you've had a nice pension. I'm glad for you, Dan. But tell me this. Why do you think the union is a good deal, other than financially for you? Are you comfortable with the idea that you paid dues all those years and the union that represented you took 80% of that money and gave it to politicians that I would imagine you disagreed with?
5: Well, I even though I was a Teamster, I've been a Republican all of my life.
18: And that's my point, though, Dan.
5: Line, I voted Republican.
18: Dan, but that's my point.
5: Yes.
18: You're a Republican, you voted conservative, and you gave money was taken from you in union dues, and about 80% of it went to politicians that you disagreed with. It went to politicians like Barack Hussein Obama or Bill Clinton or Hillary Clinton or Joe Biden or Kamala Harris. I want to know how you felt about the idea that your union dues paid to a group that allegedly represented you were then given to Democrats who you disagreed with.
5: Not union when I was working, did not donate to any of those people that you mentioned.
1: I do not think that's true. You think that the Teamsters Union did not give massive amounts of money to the Democrats?
5: I don't know who they went to, but I still voted straight Republican and was able to retire that full. I've been drawing full pensions since I was 56 years old, and I'm still drawing it every month. It equals the same as my Social Security.
1: That means you're okay with it as long as you're blissfully ignorant of where your union was spending your money. You're still okay with that.
5: Well, whatever it is, it should have benefited me and thousands of other people.
1: Can you tell me how the Teamsters giving giant amounts, hundreds of millions of dollars over the years to the Democrats, how did that benefit you?
5: Well, it paid for my insurance, for dental work, 100%.
1: I'm not talking about insurance. I'm not talking about your pension. I'm talking about the political donations. If you voted Republican, was there a reason you didn't vote Democrat?
5: Well, I'll tell you, if I voted Democrat, look what the positions, how this, and I everything now at this moment. So don't give me that just because of the dirty politicians. We're going to find that on both sides of the aisle.
1: I think there is dirt on both sides of the aisle. I'll admit that. But if there's a reason you voted Republican, was that you thought the Republicans better represented you. But your union financially supported the Democrats that you said you would not have voted for because you didn't think the Democrats represented you. But your union took your money and spent it on Democrats. I'm just asking, how did that benefit you? You cast a single vote. Your union took probably $10,000 or $12,000 a year, $1,200 $1,200 a year. And they took most of that money. And they gave it to the politicians you disagreed with. I'm wondering how you think that benefited you.
5: Well, because I was able to retire the policies wherever it was, so I was still...
1: Couldn't you have had just as 100%. Good a pension if your union had given money to Republicans who then went and made laws and passed tax policies that were more friendly to conservatives?
5: They were, for me, at that time.
1: But you didn't even know where your union was spending your money, did you?
5: Well, I was aware of it that they would voted for the Democrats and all.
1: I want to ask you something, Dan. Are you married or were you married?
5: I was. My wife passed away 13 years ago, 3 days of our 58th wedding anniversary.
1: Well, congratulations on 58. That's an accomplishment. But let me ask you something. If you had told your wife, hey, I don't want to deal with the political donations, and so you said to your wife, take the money we're going to give to politicians and you decide where you wanted to go. If you found out one day that your wife took money and gave it to Democrats, what would you have said to her?
5: Regardless of what you're saying, why I still did, and it benefited myself and hundreds of thousands of other Teamsters.
1: Well, that's an interesting point of view. Dan, good naysayer. Thank you very much for the call. Glad to have you with me. 866-439-5277. 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
14: President Trump's political clout will once again be put to the test in multiple primary races being held today. Voters are heading to the polls for primaries in Oklahoma and Washington, D.C., and primary runoffs in Alabama and Georgia. In Georgia's Senate race, Trump gave a last-minute endorsement to GOP Congressman Mike Collins over former college football coach Derek Dooley in their primary runoff. A signing ceremony is expected Friday in Switzerland to formalize a framework agreement between the U.S. and Iran. Democrats and even a handful of Republicans are expressing skepticism about the deal, the details of which have yet to be released. Trump insists it's a good deal that will open the Strait of Hormuz and stop Iran from getting a nuclear weapon, as further negotiations are scheduled after the signing. Wall Street is closing mixed, with the Dow hitting another record high as oil prices drop. Investors rotated out of chip stocks, sending the tech-heavy Nasdaq lower. Oil prices extended their decline, with Brent crude futures dipping below $80 a barrel. Meantime, SpaceX continued to soar, with shares up another 4%. At the closing bell, the Dow Jones gained 328 points to 51,999. The S&P 500 lost 42 points, and the Nasdaq fell 307 points. An investigation is continuing into yesterday's crash of a B-52 bomber at Edwards Air Force Base in California. NBC's Liz Kreutz reports all people on board were killed.
15: B-52s, the oldest bomber in the U.S. military's fleet, are on average more than 60 years old, although they've been heavily updated. The eight-engine, high-altitude planes are capable of carrying nuclear weapons and are also used to surveil large areas of ocean surfaces.
14: Officials say the crash occurred during what they called a routine test mission. The victims' names haven't been released, but base officials say they included uniformed military personnel, government civilians, and government contractors. The cause of the crash is so far unclear. Edwards Air Force Base is located about 100 miles northeast of Los Angeles. I'm Chris Caraggio.
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1: Welcome back to the Lars Larson Show. 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It's not exactly a unique observation if I say to you that the same politicians who showed up in Washington, D.C. about 40 years ago are still running the country right now. Are the elections that we participate in just kind of a formality or a bit of window dressing at this point? I thought we'd ask Mark Meckler, who's president of the Convention of States Action and co-founder of the Tea Party Patriots. Mark, welcome back.
29: Hey, it's great to be with you, Lars.
1: How do we change this equation when we've got not just, I think there is a real deep state that's operating in Washington, D.C., and we see evidence of it even during the Trump administration, where you see Donald Trump do one thing, and then people within the bureaucracy of, say, the DOJ do precisely the opposite to reverse what it is that Donald Trump's trying to get done. Should we have term limits apply not just to politicians, but maybe to the bureaucrats as well?
29: Yeah, I think that's fundamental. It's part of what I've been working on for quite a while with the Convention of States Project. When we call for term limits, I always want to be clear, I'm not in favor of term limits for Congress alone, because I think that empowers the deep state and the bureaucrats. We can see this in the states, Lars. There are 23 plus states that have term limits, and the bureaucrats and staffers are more powerful than the elected leaders in those states. So we need to impose them on Congress. I'm fine with that, but we absolutely must impose them.
1: You know what, Mark? Let's check Mark's connection. I think we might have dropped his connection, but Joel, if you wouldn't mind checking his connection to make sure we've still got Mark, because I think his phone might have given out. We'll get him back on the line. But that's one of the problems. American families are facing modern economic and social change, and yet Washington remains run by the 40-50-year club of politicians who arrived in the late 70s and the early 1980s, and I think it's worth addressing that problem. In fact, Mark, I'm glad we got you back. Let me ask you about this. I think it would actually lead to better government if we told people within the bureaucracy, if you want to work in any federal agency, you can be there and set a maximum, 10 years, 15 years, probably closer to 10. If you had people who came into any one of the bureaucracies in Washington, D.C., and they knew that at the end of 10 years, they'd have to return to the public sector and then maybe get another shot at working for a federal agency years later, when they become lifers, then they become much more dangerous because they realize they're almost unfireable. But if they know they have to go back to the real world and make real world wages, which I think are generally better than the wages paid in government, then they would say, well, that means I have to actually have some skills, and that you get a flow of people from the private sector to work in government for a period of time and then go right back to the private sector. I think that'd be better for both the private sector, and it would probably be better for the government as well. Is there any currency to that idea?
29: I think it's a perfect idea. There's one thing I want to push back on, is it did used to be true that the pay in the private sector was better than the public sector. But nowadays, in the public sector nowadays, with all the pensions and benefits and job protections and the pay raises they get in the public sector, they generally get paid more than equivalent private sector jobs. So they're getting more money, they're getting lifetime tenure, they're getting these pensions. And then, and this is really the only important piece I think you missed, their incentive is to grow the government, because when they grow the government, their power grows, their influence grows, their financial benefits grow. So it's just a broken system all the way around.
1: I mean, because you're right that if you're working at the very bottom of the federal employment, say you're working in a national park and your job is to drive a dump truck and deliver gravel or things, you know, to put onto the paths at Rock Creek Park in Washington, D.C., you're probably not affected by that. But anybody in the middle management and above, if they are in there as a department head over a department of 50 people, and then they grow it to be you're the department head over 200 people, then you get more money and you get to grow your position to something greater. They have an incentive to make government bigger.
29: Well, and they also have an incentive to waste, which is extraordinary. At the end of the year, they'll get to October, November, they have extra money left in their budget, and there is a spending frenzy in all government departments at that point to spend every penny that they have allocated before the end of the year so that their budget doesn't potentially get cut in the following year.
1: Well, but I've heard that argument all the time, and I'm sure there's a lot of truth to it. But, Mark, in any private company, it would not work that way. I mean, if you worked for Boeing or Nike or Caterpillar Tractor or any of those, right, and you said, boss, I made sure we spent every dime in our budget. And the boss said, well, hold on. I gave you a budget, and I expect you to use it if you need to. Was this needed spending, or are you just trying to spend out every last dime? Because I would imagine in the private sector, that would not be something that the upper management would like. If you just said, hey, boss, I spent every dime, so next year you can ask the board of directors for even more money. If we managed our government the same way, said if you figured out a way to do it for 10% less than you did it for last year, more power to you, and we're not going to punish you for that.
29: Well, in the private sector, you'd probably get a bonus and a promotion for doing that. And this points to something really important. Our incentives are broken inside of our government. We incentivize the spending. We incentivize the laziness. We incentivize the unnecessary growth of these departments. And it doesn't have to be this way. We literally could revamp the way we do government and build in the right incentives. I would be in favor of saying to heads of government departments, management teams in departments, if you can save money in your department and produce the same or better level of service according to your customers, whoever those are, give them a percentage of the money. Save 90%, let them take 10%. We should incentivize real performance in government.
1: Well, and in fact, it might even allow you as a government manager to say, look, we saved 10% on this, but if you'll let us take that 10%, we can spend it on these positive things that will change things for the better. For example, you wouldn't have an IRS that's still using dinosaur-era computers, even though they appear to have a budget. When DOGE came in, they said, well, the IRS has a capital budget for computers of $3 billion a year, and they have 8,000 IT professionals. And you wonder, well, with all that, how is it they're still working on these ancient steam-powered computers? And yet they are.
29: You know, it's bureaucracy, and that is the cost of bureaucracy. That's a feature, not a bug. It's just the way it works, and it's not going to fix itself. We, the people, are going to have to force these fixes, or they're not going to happen.
1: Is it can we get this convention of states to actually happen one of these days, Mark?
29: Oh, it absolutely is going to happen. We've hit 20 states now, so a lot more than last time you and I talked. We're over half of the way there. North Carolina should actually pass in the next couple of weeks. That'll make it state number 21. Ohio looks really good. I think that's going to be number 22 this year. That puts us within a striking distance of 10 states. There's a lot of momentum because a lot of people across America are realizing what you and I are talking about, which is D.C. will never fix itself, and we have a tool that allows us to fix it.
1: Absolutely right. That's Mark Meckler, president of the Convention of States Action, co-founder of the Tea Party Patriots. Back in a moment. I'll get to your calls. 866-439-5277. You've got the Lars Larson. 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Legacy isn't something you leave behind. 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

0: Com. As America turns 250 this year, extreme national pride has absolutely disappeared from America. It is down almost by half over the last 20 years or so. Let me get into the details of that. But first, if you want to join the best conversation in talk journalism, you're always welcome. And naysayers always go to the head of the line at 866-439-5277. There's a brand new poll app. It's courtesy of NBC News, so you know where it's coming from. And because it's from a liberal news organization, you've got to factor a little bit of that in. But over the last weekend, they came out with a new poll, and they wanted to take a look at how people felt about the United States of America and whether or not they identified strongly with the United States and U.S. belief in the American dream. Guess what? It's not good news, and it's sad. Key institutions and national pride are all declining. Jonathan Allen does the analysis for NBC News. And I'm not saying he's wrong about this simply because he works for NBC. But consider this. In the poll, they asked people, do you call yourself extremely proud to be an American? Well, in the era just before 9/11, so it's been some time ago, but 9/11, 2001, the terrorist attacks, the number of people who described themselves as being extremely proud to be an American was in the high 60s or the low 70s. In the most recent poll by NBC News, it is down to about half of that number, about 33%. And negative and ambivalent feelings, according to NBC News, are actually growing. And institutions of all stripes, even the military, the military usually does a whole lot better than the federal bureaucracy. The military usually does a whole lot better than Congress and the federal government in general, and even the high-tech industry. The military does very well. But in this poll, it suggests that even faith in the military is down dramatically. And it turns out, not surprisingly, there is an age gap as well. NBC News reports not only were the top line findings mentioned above striking, well, some of the underlying splits caught their eye as well. Jonathan Allen, again, the NBC News analysis, says there was a telling age gap on some of the questions about national pride and key institutions. Young people are a whole lot more pessimistic, and they're a bit wary as well, although not on every single question, according to NBC. The news subscribers said, for why it matters, their pollster, Bill McInturf, says that the values of the youngest generation tend to become the dominant values in about 10 to 15 years. So this is a bit of a warning about what is coming down the road, and it may not be a good thing. Despite the pessimism, they say Americans feel like they are starting from a place of shared values. It's not all doom and gloom. One of the notes in that survey that is positive, a majority of respondents to the poll, just over half, 54%, say they believe most Americans share the same core values, even if they disagree on certain specific policies or issues. 44% said, no, that's not the way it is. And when you dig even deeper in the numbers, majorities also agreed there is more that unites in the United States than divides men and women and people of different ethnic and racial backgrounds and both immigrants and U.S.-born citizens. But NBC points out some of the groups were judged to have more that divides them. Predictably, Democrats and Republicans are almost hopelessly divided, according to this latest poll. Most of all, Americans see there being more that divides them, 81%, than unites them, 17%. And that wealthy people and people who are not wealthy, there is a big divide there as well. Now, do you know why I think that's happening? I think the Democrats and the liberals have done a lot to drive this. They have simply said to Americans why the rich are not paying their fair share. And every time I hear that from someone, I ask them, have you any evidence at all that that's true? And you'll get people saying, well, we all know that the rich don't pay their share. Do you know who likes that line best of all? People like Pocahontas, Elizabeth Warren, the Democrat from Massachusetts. She would say the rich aren't paying their share. Well, despite the fact that America has a complicated tax system, it doesn't have to be complicated, but it is, and that was a choice by lawmakers in the United States. But if you look at who actually pays the money, I know I've heard plenty of times from people who say, well, you know, the wealthy people, they've got their lawyers, they've got their tax accountants, they've got all their tax deductions and their shelters and all that. But you know what happens at the end of the day? When you ask the IRS, who's actually paying the federal tax bill? What do you find out? With all the deductions and all the shelters and all the tricks and all the gimmicks, 47% of Americans who draw a paycheck every week pay no federal income taxes at all. Now, when I say federal income taxes, I'm not counting Social Security. Virtually everyone who gets a paycheck pays Social Security, and their employer pays on their behalf as well, and you pay for Medicare as well. So those apply to everyone. But when it comes to federal income taxes, the first $25,000 of every couple's income are simply exempt from federal taxation altogether. So you say, okay, so who's paying the bill? Here's the way it breaks out. The top 1%, and to get that, you have to be around $800,000 in annual income. That's the top 1%. They're paying about 35% of the entire federal tax bill. The top 10% are paying about 65% of the tax bill. And the way I illustrate this is this. If you had a family reunion dinner and you had 100 members of your extended family, every uncle, every granddad, every grandchild, if you had 100 people and you said, we're going to get together for dinner so the family can get together once a year, once every few years, and enjoy each other's company and get reacquainted, how would you divide out the dinner bill? If you did it the way the IRS does, the richest one person out of 100 family members would pay 35% of the entire bill. And the top 10 wage earners sitting at that table with their other 90 family members would pay 65% of the bill. And half of the people at the table, almost half, 47, would not pay a single dime for dinner. Now, if you think that's a fair division of the tax liability, I think the rich are already paying their fair share. And maybe some other people need to have skin in the game.
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5: 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This one I find really kind of bizarre. It has to do with the Catholic faith. And Michael Hinchborn joins me now, founder and president of the Lepanto Institute, if I'm saying that the right way. Michael, welcome to the program.
14: Thank you for having me on. And yes, you said it just right.
5: I am a Protestant Christian, so I don't identify with the beliefs of Catholics. But it struck me as very strange that Lepanto has come out with a report, 144 pages long, fairly comprehensive, about the Vatican's Fifth World Meeting of Popular Movements. What is that all about, and why is the Vatican involved in it?
14: So, yeah, I am a faithful Catholic. I have been my entire life, and I am absolutely flummoxed by what we discovered. Back in 2014, Pope Francis started the World Meeting of Popular Movements, which was supposed to be kind of a gathering of a lot of different, what he termed popular movements. But in essence, what they are actual communist organizations getting together, trying to push for a globalist socialist society. And Pope Francis was very much in line with them. People may remember that back in 2015, he received this bizarre hammer and sickle crucifix from Evo Morales out in Bolivia. But what nobody seems to remember is that he was in Bolivia because he was there to lead the World Meeting of Popular Movements, and Evo Morales was there sitting next to him the entire time. So what we discovered is that in 2025, just last year, last October, Pope Leo XIV again convened this World Meeting of Popular Movements, and I don't know if he knew who these organizations were. He was only Pope for the last 5 months, so yeah. He called them social poets. He called them champions of humanity, but they couldn't possibly be anything further from the truth, because those are actual hammer and sickle, Karl Marx reading communist organizations.
5: So tell me this, in the case of these popular movements, you say 4 out of the 12 profiled are either explicitly pagan in their beliefs, or they perform pagan rituals as part of their organizational activities. Now, if the aim of the Vatican is, you know, because as I said, I don't identify with the Catholic Church, but if they said, well, we want to meet with these people because we'd like to bring them into the fold, we'd like to bring them to a belief in Jesus Christ, that's one thing. But otherwise, why would you want to be identifying with groups that are pro-abortion, which you'd think would be antithetical to Catholic belief, pro-homosexual belief, pro-transgender, all of these things that run directly counter to the message of Christianity and to the message of the Catholic Church?
14: Well, you just hit the nail right on the head. That's the question of the day. Why in the world, indeed, would they have these groups there? Cardinal Cerny and the coordinator, Father Matteo Ferrari, said that the purpose of having those groups there was to build bridges and to accompany these movements, including the non-Christian ones, the pagan ones, and integrate them as, and this is a quote, as a living, thinking, acting part of church life.
5: What?
14: So what they're talking, yeah, I mean, this is really scandalous. So what they're talking about doing is trying to integrate these groups with local Catholic churches. And what's going to happen, and my grandmother always said, if you play in the mud wearing white gloves, the mud doesn't become glovy. and that's the truth.
15: That's a great one. I'm going to have to file that one away. Because that's a great, I love metaphors and, you know, of course, parables. Jesus loved metaphors and parables as well. But unless they're saying there are all these people and we can straighten them out and get them to the proper set of beliefs, then why would you want to bring them in and say, if within the organization of any church, whether it's the Catholic Church or the broader Protestant movement, why would you want to say, we want to bring these folks in and have them operate their movements within the church? It would seem as though it'd be the kind of thing that would help to tear your faith group apart, wouldn't it?
14: Absolutely. And that's why we're sounding the alarm, because I do believe that there are operatives within the Catholic Church that are trying to submit or to subvert the true mission of the Catholic Church, which is the salvation of souls, by bringing in these pagans, these witch doctors, these demonic worshipers. What they're doing is they're now exposing vulnerable people to real demon worshipers. And that's a huge, huge scandal.
15: Well, in fact, and you may have to help me with the name because I'm usually pretty good with pronunciations. Candomble Orixa Osanha. What the heck is that?
14: So Candomble is a syncretistic religion that's practiced by Afro-Brazilians. So slaves from Africa came to Brazil, and they brought the paganism that they had been worshiping with them. And it's kind of like a mix of voodoo and Santeria. So you have these demon worshipers that get together. They've got their drums, their dances. They're worshiping these demons, and they're calling upon spirits to possess their bodies so that they can do divination and cast prophecies and that kind of thing. But that's what Candomble is. And so the Orixas that you're talking about, these are, they're kind of like, priests or shamans, who are going to sit there, or the Orixas are the deities and the spirits, but the other is the shamans who are out there to try and bring people to interact with these Orixas, these spirits and deities.
15: But okay, then let me ask you this. Michael Hitchborn is with me, founder and president of the Lepanto Institute, that put out this report. What do you tell the rest of your flock if you say to them, these things are bad, killing babies is bad, homosexuality doesn't conform with, you know, Catholic belief. We can love somebody, but if they're committing sins, they've got to end the sins. And you say to the rest of your flock, this is not okay, but these people are all part of our group. And they can continue to do these things, and you're just to simply what? Ignore what they're doing and say, even though it doesn't actually mesh with any part of our beliefs, that we should still make them part of our group. I think we might have lost our connection with Michael Hitchborn. Let's see if we can get him back. Michael, are you there? Now we'll see if he did. I don't know if his phone line dropped or what, but imagine this, a 144-page report that says the Catholic Church is now going out to these groups that are openly Marxist, that may be tied to guerrilla violence, that may be literally witch doctors, and then they are going to say, well, we're going to break these people part of our groups. Michael, what message should people take away from this?
14: The message is that we've been infiltrated, and that there are traitors within the church that are trying to subvert the church's true teachings. And just like Judas tried subverting the teachings of Christ and had his hand in the till.
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15: Hi, welcome back to the Lars Larson Show. It's a pleasure to be with you, and I'm glad to get to your phone calls and emails. Let me tell you about today's X Poll, because I like this question. Should America be lifting sanctions on the world's top state sponsor of terrorism, in other words, Iran? And my answer to that would be no. Although I think I understand the tactic that Donald Trump is using. In the deal that he has cut with Tehran, he said, you are going to be able to sell oil. That is a financial lifeline for Iran. Having given that, he can also take it away if they decide to break the agreement, which I think just about everybody on the planet thinks Iran is not going to stick to its word. So, should America be lifting sanctions on the world's top sponsor of terrorism? I have to say no to that, but I understand why the deal calls for them to do exactly that. To your calls now. If you want to jump into the best conversation and talk journalism, it's 866-HEY-LARS. That's 866-439-5277. Send your emails to talk at LarsLarson.com. Scott's on the line from Keno, Oregon. And Scott, welcome to the Radio Northwest Network. What's on your mind?
1: Good to be here, Lars. I have, I don't know if you're informed about the 8,600-acre solar farm they want to build out here.
15: We've talked about it on the show at length, and we've talked to some of the people who are organizing against it. So apparently you must have missed that show.
1: Yes, I did. I wanted to talk about the owner of the land. He's a Chinese national. He belongs to the Chinese Communist Party. At Qian Zhao Chen. He has 200,000 acres of timberland in Oregon, and he's the second largest landowner in Oregon. I think he's the one that's possibly leasing it to.
15: Well, can I ask you where you got that information?
1: I did get it off the internet.
15: Well, I got to warn you about that because, look, I use the internet all day long. I also distrust it. Can I tell you who actually owns the land?
1: Yeah.
15: It's called Green Diamond, which is a commercial timberland and forest products company. They own the land. And the company that wants to put the solar panels there and wipe out 8,600 acres of trees, and that's why we talked about it on the show, is owned by a Danish company called Ørsted, which is an energy company.
1: Yes.
15: So and there is a Chinese national who owns a chunk of land in Oregon. And frankly, I don't think Chi-Com nationals should be able to own any land in America because Americans are not allowed to own land in China. But what I also don't like is the idea that you're going to use information that may or may not be accurate because that just weakens our argument. Does that make sense?
1: Yeah. Oh, yeah.
15: Okay. So why I wondered where you got the information.
1: Well, I started with Shanda and looked up that they had it at one time, maybe. But anyway, they're saying that they'll be able to light up 44,000 homes with it. That's fine, but it's not going to be around here.
15: No, because 44,000 homes would be what, 125,000 people, unless they were. And that's one of the things I've wondered about aloud. Is somebody planning a massive data center in that area? Because you're building an energy project that's a long ways from any kind of population, aren't you?
1: No. Not that I know of, they're not planning on doing that here. But, the information that they hand out is very deceiving to everyone.
15: Well, maybe the state of Oregon should tell them no.
1: Well, the state of Oregon is going to get $20 million a year. So yep. I'm sure they're not going to say no.
15: No, because government only cares about how much money government makes, and they don't really care about the best interests of the people, sadly. Scott, thanks for the call. Let's go to Eric. Hey, Eric, welcome to the program. What's on your mind? Hello, Eric. And if Eric isn't there, we're going to put him on hold and go somewhere else. Let's go to Lee. Hey, Lee, welcome to the Lars Larson Show. What's on your mind?
2: Hey, Lars, I got two things to talk about. I love your show. I've been on, I called many a times. First thing is we're talking about the pride in being American. I love being American. But great ways to destroy America is get people not to have pride.
15: Yep.
2: To take away toxic masculinity and to take away their guns. So that's the thing. I would like to talk about last Thursday you had a poll about denaturalizing people who lied on their application to become a citizen of the United States.
15: Yep, and we did because just so people listening know, what we were doing is we were talking about some cases involving people who got naturalized as citizens in the United States, but neglected to mention that there were in many cases they had been convicted of very serious crimes and they didn't tell the truth to the United States government. In that case, if they used false information to gain their citizen status in the United States, it ought to be taken away.
2: Right. If they lied on your application. So I'm now referring to that and Ilhan Omar, who married her brother to become a citizen.
15: Yep.
2: If that's the case, then she lied on her application to become a citizen. She should be kicked out of Congress and kicked out of the United States.
15: I totally agree with you about Ilhan Omar. And the fact is that she married her brother, I believe, to get him status in the country rather than the other way around. But if I'm wrong about that, I'm happy to be proved wrong.
2: Anyway, thank you for your show. Love your show.
15: Hey, thank you very much, Lee. I appreciate the call. 866-HEY-LARS. That's 866-439-5277. Send your emails to talk@LarsLarson.com. And wouldn't it be interesting if a very communist-friendly government like Tina Kotex, the state of Oregon, would actually be friendly toward the idea of wiping out 8,600 acres of forest near Keno? It's just a little bit to the west of Klamath Falls in southern Oregon. And you say, where's this power going to go? Well, it's going to power 44,000 homes. Well, that would be nice. If you didn't already have power going to those homes, then where is the power going to go? Are they going to use Southern Oregon by wiping out an entire forest and putting in 8,500 solar panels? Are they going to use that to make Oregon just part of a national energy farm for somewhere else in the country? You're listening to the Lars Larson Show and the Radio Northwest Network.

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4: The U.S. and Iran are set to officially sign a framework agreement on Friday. Vice President J.D. Vance tells NBC News details related to the deal won't be released until after the ceremony when the next phase of negotiations begin. Still, several high-ranking members of Congress say they still haven't been briefed on it. Longtime senator from Iowa and chairman of the Senate Judiciary Committee, Chuck Grassley, says U.S. lawmakers are not aware of the terms of the deal.
5: It would be better, from my point of view, if we had had it in our hands yesterday, and I don't see a reason why we haven't had. We have not been briefed on it. We haven't been told that we're going to have a briefing.
4: The White House says the agreement would stop Iran from obtaining a nuclear weapon and reopen the Strait of Hormuz. A colleague of Grassley's, Republican Senator Joni Ernst, said a deal of such magnitude deserves thorough review and that it's critical the Senate has the opportunity to examine the details.
5: I think it would be better if we had the actual document in our hand.
4: Meantime, President Trump's expressing frustration toward Israel's handling of their conflict with Hezbollah. Iran's foreign minister has said if Israeli forces remain in Lebanon, that would result in a violation of the deal. Voters are heading to the polls for primaries today in Oklahoma and Washington, D.C. There's primary runoffs in Alabama and Georgia. President Trump's political clout's again on the ballot, including in Georgia's Senate race, where he gave a last-minute endorsement to Republican Congressman Mike Collins over former football coach Derek Dooley. In Alabama's Republican Senate primary runoff, Trump-backed Congressman Barry Moore faces former Navy SEAL Jared Hudson. America's emergency supply of oil has fallen to its lowest level since 1983. Data from the Energy Department shows the Strategic Petroleum Reserve has fallen again as the U.S. continues to loan oil to energy companies to help prevent fuel prices from spiking. I'm Scott Carr.
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7: 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That's 206-421-5757. Coming up this hour, J.D. Vance goes on The View, and Major League Baseball threatens San Francisco Giants, who wrote Bible verses on their hats. But before we get to any of that, time for your daily dose of adrenaline. Before we get to your daily dose of adrenaline, disclaimer for everybody watching on the video stream. If my shirt is coming more and more undone during the broadcast today, one, you'll know why they call me Chewbacca. But two, it is 90 degrees outside and the air conditioning in our entire building is broken and I am surrounded by electronics. I have a fan that I stole from one of my children who's about to go to sleepaway camp hooked up to my microphone. So if you're watching on Rumble and Facebook and YouTube and X, and you go, why is Ari Hoffman stripping on camera? That is the reason why. And if you want to give tips to that, I can set up a Venmo for Ari Hoffman's Dodge account. We can do that.
8: And I got more bad news for you.
7: Uh-oh. What's
8: that? You can hear the fan.
7: You can hear the fan, so I have to turn the fan. Okay, we're turning the fan off. You can hear the fan.
8: Oh, yeah.
7: Turning the fan off. You
8: we
7: heard
8: can,
7: it?
8: When you go to break, maybe we can figure out a way to mount that somewhere else. But
7: fine. I will take it off. I will take it off. I will boil for all of you the things I do for my audience.
8: Sorry, pal.
7: That's okay. I mean, there's not much to this shirt, so soon it's going to be like Antonio Banderas' show from Saturday Night Live in here. It is hot in here, no? I take off my shirt now. Kevin, you got to get the mariachi music to go with that. Anywho, switching gears over to the real reason you turned into the show today, not for my striptease, but the real reason why. Today, talking points were leaked on the deal with Iran. And I'm going to give President Trump benefit of the doubt, and let me tell you why. When the Abraham Accords were first announced, and the Abraham Accords were between Israel and several of their Arab neighbors, the first announcement of that deal, everybody who's pro-Israel was like, I can't believe we voted for this. Because the deal gave everything to the Palestinians. Everything they could possibly want, gave it to the Palestinians. And I said, is Jared Kushner out of his mind? Is President Trump out of his mind? What are they thinking? And then what happened was, they proposed this deal, and the Palestinians said, nope. So Jared Kushner and President Trump were able to go to the Arab nations and say, dude, we tried. We tried, dudes. They rejected everything. So how about we make a peace deal and forget the Palestinians? And then we got the Abraham Accords, which have held, which have lasted, which helped bring back hostages, which are the basis for peace in the Middle East, which are all based around Iran being a huge threat. President Trump, Jared Kushner, saying, would you rather be friends with the Jews or would you rather be killing the Jews? Would you rather do business with the Jews or would you rather be killing the Jews? And look at the peace that has sprung up in the region because of that. So while I'm reading these talking points, it is still not the deal. It is still not what's actually in the text. And you just heard from KVI News at the top of the hour. We're not going to find out what's in the deal until after they sign it. I'm getting triggered right now. Oh, we have to pass Obamacare so we can know what's in it. Well, we have the talking points. These are the talking points officially from the White House, which say, here's what they are on the Memorandum of Understanding. It's on their letterhead. Iran will never have a nuclear weapon. Good, wonderful, fantastic. President Trump drew that line and enforced it, and no other president would. President Trump ended the fighting on every front, including Lebanon. No forever war. Is Israel on board with this? Because if Hezbollah keeps launching rockets at Israel, Israel's going to keep blowing up Hezbollah. And the problem isn't Lebanon. Hezbollah is a terrorist organization inside of Lebanon. The problem is not the Lebanese government. The problem is the terrorist group they're trying to deal with. So, okay, great. There's no problem with Lebanon. There's a problem with Hezbollah. Now I got a problem because it's not addressed here. The Strait of Hormuz is open again, free of charge. Is it? Because Iran's out there saying they're going to toll the thing. And they're going to charge everybody. And this isn't like, oh, $1.25 in tolls. This makes 405 look like a bargain. You're talking hundreds of thousands of dollars in tolls, depending on what your cargo is. Iran's rewards coming from its own unfrozen money, not from American taxpayers, and only after it performs. Okay, here's where we start having some issues here. So we have a whole bunch of frozen assets of Iran's. We got really, really mad when Barack Obama and Joe Biden started unfreezing those assets. Why are we unfreezing those assets? That's question number one. Now, they say only after they perform. Well, it should be, and this is what I've been saying from the beginning. One, you guys commit not to develop a nuclear weapon. We take all the nuclear dust. No more centrifuges. No more nuclear power. No more enriching uranium. That's number one. Number two, no more developing ballistic missiles, because you've been launching them at everybody, not just the Jews. So you guys don't get your toys anymore. We're taking those away. Number three, no more funding terrorism. No more funding Hamas. No more funding Hezbollah. No more funding the Houthi rebels. No more funding ISIS. No more funding any of those guys. Number five, no tolling the Strait of Hormuz. Strait of Hormuz is open. Then, and only then, if you do all that, then maybe we'll consider unfreezing your assets. That's what the deal should look like. Is that what the deal is? I wish I could tell you. All I've got is these talking points. Look, if I got talking points from the Democrats, and I'm trying to be balanced here. If I got talking points from the Democrats, you know what I would say? This is garbage. This is, see, the memo. They sent out the memo, and this is what you're supposed to read when you go on air. So for those of you who say, Ari, you get the memo every day, and you just regurgitate talking points, I am literally taking them apart piece by piece as we are going through this document. Okay, top line. President Trump solved a threat Washington spent 40 years managing. Iran will never have a nuclear weapon. How? How? You haven't told me how yet. The fighting is over on every front, including Lebanon. No, it's not. Lebanon still has Hezbollah. Hezbollah still launching rockets. Oh, by the way, Gaza still have Hamas attacking Israel. So, no, it's not done yet, and they're both Iranian proxies. No American boots in another forever war. Okay. Well, did we win? The Strait of Hormuz is open again. Is it? And energy prices American families pay every day are coming down. That happens to be true. There is more work ahead to reach the final deal, but no president other than Trump could have brought us this far. Well, I would phrase that a little differently. No president ever tried. So I would 100% agree with that. No president did that. Barack Obama said, oh, you captured some of our sailors? How many billions of dollars would you like? Joe Biden said, oh, you want a peace? Iran. Give money. That was what Joe Biden did. So he didn't do anything. And to be fair, Republicans didn't do anything either. Reagan said, we're going to blow the hell out of them. Give us back our hostages. Got back the hostages. Didn't blow the hell out of them. Instead, we've had, what, almost 50 years of the Ayatollahs. Okay. President Trump's strength brought Iran to the table. Yes, because he blew the crap out of them. So are you caving now? We don't know. Number three, the memorandum of understanding ends the fighting, including in Lebanon. How many times can I ring home this point? Lebanon is not the problem. Hezbollah is the problem. And so far, you have thanked every single other country except for Israel. In fact, right now, Israel's pretty worried about this deal because they're worried about being bound by some deal that the U.S. has, oh, by the way, already signed. You know how they say they're having this big signing in Switzerland later in the week? They already signed it digitally. You know what's happening right now? They basically already had the closing documents of the mortgage, but mom and dad haven't posed in front of the house with the kids yet to take the picture. That's what we're waiting on. So because we haven't done that with the dog right next to them, because we haven't done that, oh, it's not signed yet? No, it's already signed. They already signed this memorandum of understanding. Okay. They say the Israel-Hezbollah fight has been the region's most dangerous flashpoint. No. No, no, no, no, no, no, no, no, no, no, no. Hezbollah started launching rockets on October 8th. Hamas invaded Israel on October 7th, killed 1,200 people, raped, tortured, executed, oh, and kidnapped another 251 people. And they killed 44 Americans and took another 7 of them hostage. So, no, I don't think the Hezbollah one has been the problem. And if you remember Operation Grim Beeper, where Israel detonated all of the beepers they managed to sell Hezbollah, You remember all that? Yeah, they got rid of their leadership pretty well. So, no, I don't think it's the most dangerous flashpoint. Okay. Strait of Hormuz is open again. They say the Strait of Hormuz is open to commercial traffic, free of charge. Iran does the demining and clears every obstacle. Energy flows return to normal, exactly as President Trump said. Well, then, why is Iran saying they get to toll this thing? Is it Iran is saving face? Or is that actually in the document? Is that one of those things where it's not American taxpayer money, but if they play by all our rules, now they get income from tolling the strait? I mean, after all, they are tariffs, right? Yeah, that's an uncomfortable thing to talk about in our world, isn't it? Okay, so let's move on from there. Iran commits to no nuclear weapons. They've been committing to no nuclear weapons for 50 years. They have never followed any of these agreements before. Why would they follow them now? They say this delivers President Trump's central promise. Iran gets no nuclear weapons. Iran committed to it in writing. The IAEA returns to verify because they've done such a bang up job around the rest of the world, haven't they? Iran's enriched material is neutralized under direct IAEA supervision, so it can no longer serve as a pathway to a weapon. Inspectors verify every step. President Trump drew this line on day one. Okay. I would feel more comfortable if we were responsible for that. I would. I mean, I know everybody goes to the IAEA, but they're not exactly the best partners in this, so I'd feel more comfortable if it's us. Six, Iran cannot run out the clock. The MOU sets a finite window to finalize the deal. No open-ended timeline for Iran to exploit. Now, that's important, because Iran has already stretched this thing out for 2 months. So you're saying, you have to abide by these terms, here's the deadline, here's the deal, or you ain't getting your money. Or you ain't getting anything else, or we ain't moving forward. I'm fine with that. I like that. Seven, Iran earns its own money back. It's not handed ours. Good, I like that. No Barack Obama delivering pallets of cash in the middle of the night. Yeah, that actually happens. Billions of dollars of American taxpayer money to Iran. Pretty please, don't build a nuclear weapon. Pretty please. You pinky promise? You pinky promise? We'll do the pinky promise so you don't build a nuclear weapon. Excellent. Oh, you're building. You broke our pinky promise. You broke it. Okay. No more of that. Good. Fantastic. We're not paying them with American taxpayer money. I don't know, guys. This is something where I just kind of say, yeah, it's nice in theory, but these are talking points. These are actual talking points. You know, every single day, an email goes out from the RNC and the DNC for everybody who's going on media, and it says, here's your talking points of the day. If you're going on media, here's what we're selling. Today, we're selling the economy. Today, we're selling the border. Today, we're selling affordability. I get those emails. I'm on both their lists. Yes, I actually get all their emails. There are talking point emails that go out. I know what everybody says. I never read them. And in fact, have you ever watched somebody who's being interviewed on cable news? And you say, why don't they deviate? Why don't they go outside a little bit? Why don't they punch back? Because they're not deviating from their talking points. Because then they're worried they're not going to be asked back by whoever they are representing on the show. I deviate from talking points. I'm uncontrollable. I'm unpredictable, which is why they don't send me out to do these things. But then again, I'm a better debater because I'm not restricted by the talking points. This is a talking points memo for anybody who's trying to sell this for the Trump administration. I already poked 30 holes in this whole thing. I would love to see the actual deal. If I see the actual deal, then I might say, like the Abraham Accords, well, the first one sucked, but this second draft is fantastic. I love it. Let's do this. Or I might say, this is the dumbest thing ever. President Trump caved. I can't believe it. I can't believe I voted for this guy. I'm becoming a Democrat. That's never going to happen. But I'm throwing it out there as a possibility. I don't know, because I haven't seen the thing yet. Nobody's seen it, except for some Arab countries. Apparently Israel's seen it. They're not too keen on it. What is in the deal? And something else, you're sending J.D. Vance out on a PR tour for this thing. Why isn't President Trump doing the PR tour? I understand President Trump's very busy. I understand he's at the G7 summit. I understand he's got things going on. But you send J.D. Vance out with this, which now means if J.D. Vance decides to run for president in 2028, this is now J.D. Vance's deal if it fails.

Let's move on. Why do you need the big spectacle? I am very concerned about this. I am not happy about this because I want to see what's in the actual deal, as does everybody else. Look, Barack Obama's Iran deal was not a deal. It was as bad as Bill Clinton's. Bill Clinton's deal with North Korea was pretty please don't develop nuclear weapons. And then what do we find out? They developed nuclear weapons. It was as bad as Ukraine. Hey, Ukraine, if you guys give up your nuclear weapons, the U.S. will always have your back. We'll always have your back. We'll fight every war for you. We'll come to your defense. Just give us your nuclear weapons. You remove the deterrent against a Russia invasion. Look what happened, and we're on the hook for it. Barack Obama's pretty please don't develop nuclear weapons. In fact, I would actually say Barack Obama's responsible for the Abraham Accords. He made such a mess of the Middle East by giving American taxpayer money to a terrorist regime, the number one state sponsor of terror, that guess what? They sponsored terror, and all the Arab neighbors got freaked out about it and said we'd rather be friends with the Jews. So they made the Abraham Accords, and now everybody gets along for the most part. So you did all these things. You created all this chaos. I hope we're not going back to that. Because Barack Obama's Iran deal enabled Iran to get to having a nuclear weapon so that we had to send in the bombers to take out Fordow and take out their other nuclear facilities. It gave them the money to carry out the October 7th attacks. It gave them the money to fund Hamas, Hezbollah, ISIS, the Houthi rebels, you name it. If they are a terrorist group in that area, they were funded by Iran. That's what a proxy is. They are their proxy groups. They were conducting a proxy war. I would love to stand here today and tell you, guys, President Trump is the greatest president that ever lived. We're going to carve out a section on Mount Rushmore right here. In fact, where that UFC arena is, we're going to build the Trump monument even before he's dead. We're going to bury him under it when he dies because he's such a great president. I don't know. I haven't seen the deal yet. I've just seen the talking points. And whether they're Republican talking points or Democrat talking points, I take them apart. I analyze them. And looking at this right now, not too thrilled about it. Not too thrilled at all. Question is, what do you think? This thing is released to the media. The Associated Press had it. They released it to everybody, which means everybody has had it now. After my analysis, do you have more faith in this deal or do you have less faith in this deal? Give us a call or a text at 206-421-5757. That's 206-421-5757. You know what else I don't have faith in? Katie Wilson. Katie Wilson says Seattle is ready for the World Cup. If we're so ready for the World Cup, why are we finding teenagers being trafficked in drug scenes in Seattle? Tell you all about it when we come back. 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
2: 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I spent the past 30 years working to help make our community better, better informed, better protected when it comes to consumer issues, and better equipped to take on whatever life throws at us. That's why I love the free Washington Accident book series from Davis Law Group. These books keep us better informed about the law, better able to protect ourselves on and off the road, and better off when all is said and done after an accident. Chris Davis didn't have to write these books. He did it because he saw a need. People who were in accidents or other legal situations didn't know what to do, what pictures to take, documents to request. Only a tiny fraction of the people who get these free books will ever become clients of Davis Law Group, but that's not the point. Chris wrote them because it was the right thing to do.

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0: And now, the Ari Hoffman Show's latest from the Third World Cup.
1: I'm very much looking forward to Iran playing Egypt on Pride Night in Seattle. Yeah, that's actually going to happen. That's going to be the game next Friday. I am very much looking forward to this. You know why? Because I already found out, as we saw yesterday, if you're following the World Cup, a whole bunch of Iranians that live in this country, that love America, that hate the regime, showed up yesterday. You know what they were doing in the parking lot? They were handing out shirts with names on it of all the people who were executed in Iran by the regime. You know what they did next? They tried to bring in one of those giant flags into the stadium of the old Iranian flag. The one with the lion on it, with the sun, that's the pre-Ayatollah one. They got stopped. They've been protesting this nonstop. So, what's going to happen in Seattle? You're going to have Iran playing Egypt on Pride Night, and you're going to have the anti-regime people show up to protest. Again, I've already gotten flyers for it. Then, you're going to have the people who are the pro-Israel anti-regime people showing up to protest. Oh, and then you're going to have, on top of that, you're going to have the anti-Israel people showing up to protest the pro-Israel people and the pro-anti-regime people. And on top of that, you might have the Ari Hoffman Show right in the middle of all that, next to a hot dog cart. Who knows? We'll see. We might be there for the fun. It'll be very, very exciting. But now we have a new problem. Is Iran even going to be here? Apparently, after their matches yesterday, Iran was booted out of the country. We don't know why. We just know they were sent back to their training facility in Mexico. Is that a, well, we're not really sure if we can vet all you guys. We know which ones are terrorists, but there's some of you that might be terrorists, so we're sending you back there. We don't even know if Iran is going to make it to these games. I kind of hope they do, because it's going to be a train wreck. Going to be an absolute train wreck. Becky and Enum Claw says, regarding the memorandum of understanding regarding the Iran deal, I don't know what to think. I don't trust Iran at all. Yep, completely agree. John in Auburn, Ari, I have no faith in any deal with Iran. The country should no longer exist. Too many loose ends to deal with later. Yep, I agree. From Jeff in Kent, Jedi Master Hoffman, did you just answer your own question? Iran has never abided by any agreement. Why would it make a difference what this says? Maybe the way the U.S. finally says, we tried, then bombs them into Cratersville, which actually would kind of be the Trump doctrine. You want to be friends or you want to be blown up? That's right. That's what it could be. That's what it could be. Paul in North Seattle says, Ari drives me up a wall often, but I appreciate this Iran deal take. It feels like every other Republican decided the 40th time was the charm. Yeah, I don't roll that way. I'm also technically not a member of the Republican Party. I'm not a member of any party. I mean, I like to party, but I don't, you know, do the political parties. So that's what your feedback is on the Iran deal. But the question we keep asking, Katie Wilson keeps saying that Seattle is ready for the World Cup. Really? We're ready for the World Cup. Then why do we still have drug addicts roaming around the Chinatown International District? I was out there on Sunday with Jonathan Cho and Andrea Suarez. And as we were out there, you wouldn't believe the things that we saw. Jonathan Cho posted a video to social media last night showcasing some of the things that we saw while we were out there. You can view it up on my X, YouTube, all the other channels. It's all up there right now. Give a listen.
2: Chinatown ID is still a hot mess.
3: I know Katie Wilson says Seattle is ready. Seattle's not ready. When you have people dying here on the streets, when you have this amount of drug use.
4: It's the popular area to score dope. This is where everybody knows everybody.
2: It's quite ironic for a city that keep talking about DEI, equity, minority communities, and yet this one has just turned into a containment zone.
3: Well, don't you know they always destroy the minority communities? That's always where they put these things.
5: This place is great. Yeah, Sichuan cuisine in Seattle. Very good. Phenomenal.
2: Don't you think this place would be better if they got rid of all the drug addicts?
6: What should be done about it?
2: Well, I think downtown should take on some of this burden, not just these minority communities. You know what I'm saying? Why is this place always messed up, man?
7: I guess they pushed them this way.
8: Look at all the boarded up businesses that are around here. Look at all the stores that used to exist. Anybody who thinks this is a housing crisis has never been out here. Never actually looked at anything that's going on here. I look over here. None of these people look homeless.
6: We have to stop.
1: Okay, we're going to stop right there for a second because this is a little long. If you go out to the Chinatown International District, the community out there, most of the stores are gone. Most of the stores have been boarded up, and in their place, there are drug addicts out front. They're not in tents. they're not in tents. You're not seeing the tents everywhere. This is a massive drug crisis. In fact, my guess is a lot of these people are actually in city, county, or state housing. They don't look homeless. There's a difference between somebody who looks like they've been living on the street and somebody who just looks like they're on drugs. There's also a person who's living on the street and on drugs. But the people we saw out there, they don't look homeless. We have to stop calling it a homeless crisis, as Andrea Suarez from We Heart Seattle is about to say.
4: Stop saying the homeless, the homeless, the homeless. It's the drug addicted, the mentally ill.
9: They're probably living in city-paid-for hotels or apartments.
2: This has now become a full-blown hangout.
9: What? Do you see a tent anywhere?
2: They come here for the drugs.
9: Yeah, in fact, they give out maps in the hotels downtown. Here's the area you want to go, and here's where all the good stuff is. They don't want you wandering off a block or two in one direction or the other, because then you're going to run into this.
4: Drugs, drug markets. That's what's killing Seattle, these businesses.
2: I mean, look at this. Every business in Chinatown, it's just one after the other.
1: Now, there's something fascinating while we were walking through Chinatown. You have all these closed businesses, but don't worry, they have freshly painted pride crosswalks. Freshly painted, they're good to go. They have Native American, or are they First Nations? What are we calling them now? Yeah, they have the freshly painted crosswalks. Bravo. Bravo, guys. Really well done, everyone.
2: Closed. Closed. How you doing, Holly? Good to see you guys. Everyone's here. I mean, look at this.
1: Now, what we walked into, and this was fascinating, you have guys who don't speak English who are feeding the drug addicts. Now, you may think to yourself, Ari, isn't that nice? Isn't that special? They're helping out the drug addicts. They're feeding them, so they come there for the food, and then they buy their drugs. That's why they're doing it. And here's where we met a young girl who we're pretty sure was being trafficked.
2: Everyone's here now. Trying to stay out the Fetty? You're so young.
1: This was a young girl, a young black girl. Looks no older than 16, 17 years old. Her bra is barely on her. Her pants are unbuttoned. She's holding a fentanyl straw. She's holding a fentanyl foil. She's holding a little bit of food. She looks like she could be my daughter's friend in school. And she's probably being trafficked. And she's there in this whole mess.
2: What are you doing out here? Okay.
10: My name is Andrea. I'm helping people move into this a few times. I'm paying sober housing.
4: Okay.
10: There's a place right now in Renton called The More We Love that take women in. Do you have a phone?
4: Yeah.
10: How old are you?
4: I'm 27.
10: Okay. All right. This is your lifeline right here, okay?
9: My daughter's
10: being trafficked, man. She's trafficked and she's not 27.
2: Yeah, there's no way.
10: And she's like, I'll call you. Gave me a hug. I mean, where is the outreach? Where is the boots on the ground? We don't need $17 million worth of accelerated shelter. We need $17 million of street outreach.
9: Seriously, here's the real question. If, God forbid, that was your daughter, or God forbid, that was your relative, you're going to say, oh, this is compassion? Oh, I'll put him in a tiny home? You're going to do that? You're going to turn your back on that girl and say, believe all women. And say, we believe in kids. We help kids. We promote education. That girl's out on the streets of Seattle, and she is no older than 16 years old.
2: Yeah, this is crazy.
10: Smoking fentanyl.
2: Yeah. Smoking fentanyl. Let's...
10: We have got to put more people on the ground and just say enough is enough. Enough is enough.
9: Whatever they're spending the money on is a complete waste.
1: Now, that's somebody who is blocks away from where the World Cup is being held. We filmed that on Sunday night. That's 2 days ago. It's Tuesday. We filmed that on Sunday night on the eve of the World Cup. And that's what's happening in our world-class city. That's what's happening in a city which Katie Wilson says is ready for the World Cup. No, it's not. I'm going to keep using this comparison. But Katie Wilson is just a kid living in her mom's house, living in her parents' house, who parents told her to clean up the rooms, so she shoved all this laundry under the bed or into a closet. That's Katie Wilson. That's Katie Wilson. Matt says over on the text line, the Iran team is camped out in Mexico and are allowed to fly in on game day and fly out right afterwards. No, I acknowledge that, Matt. I understand that, Matt. But there's something today. The news was saying they were literally told leave town and they made a huge spectacle out of it. So is this Iran doing what Iran does? Or is this just the deal? So Iran's making a bigger deal out of it? I'll pull up the sources, Matt. I'll send it over to you. I completely acknowledge where you're coming from. Yes, that's exactly what it is. That's exactly what it is. When we come back, my friends, lots more to discuss. J.D. Vance owns the Ladies of the View, completely destroys them in politics. But there's a couple things I'm not too happy with. Tell you all about it when we come back with that awesome audio. You're listening to the Ari Hoffman Show on Talk Radio 570 KVI.
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1: News broke earlier today that the FBI and law enforcement partners disrupted an alleged plot targeting the UFC Freedom 250 event in Washington, D.C. this weekend. Five people are now in custody, and investigators identified 23 people as part of a potential network of conspirators. The plan was to use drones loaded with explosives to hit buildings near the event, force a mass evacuation, and then steer all the people into a pre-staged sniper team. Then a second wave was supposed to storm the White House gate. Okay, number one, if you still don't believe we need the White House ballroom with all the stuff that's going underneath it, including the bunker, this might be a good reason why. Have you ever seen the movie Olympus Has Fallen? One of the bloodiest movies ever. It's like in Hot Shots Part 2 when they have that body counter just ticking up and ticking up and ticking up and ticking up in the corner. That's Olympus Has Fallen. But number two regarding this, do you know why these guys were plotting this? If you look at the unsealed criminal indictment, which was released earlier today, these are not terrorists from out of country. These are homegrown. Do you know what they were mad about? Epstein. Mad about Epstein. Convinced there was a conspiracy. But more than that, they also believed that there's a Jewish conspiracy. There is a social media account called Track APAC. And what these guys do is track how much money they think Jewish donors, Israel-supporting donors, Christian Zionists give to certain candidates. And they track it. These guys were plotting a hit list off the social media accounts. This is all the conspiracy theory brain rot. And these are late teens, early 20s, these suspects who've been taken over by the brain rot mind virus who were plotting this insanity. You should really read the indictment. It is crazy, crazy stuff what they were planning on doing. They were targeting people based on who they thought was friendly to the Jews. Beyond nuts. Beyond crazy. Well, speaking of crazy, the ladies over at The View, the televised mental institution that for some reason is still on air, had J.D. Vance on today. J.D. Vance, stellar. Absolutely stellar. These ladies just showed how little they know. This was towards the beginning of the conversation.
15: First of all, it's been well covered that I was a critic of Donald Trump back in 2015 and 2016. Now, obviously, I'm sitting here as the Vice President of the United States in the Trump administration. Well, Joy, little humility, actually. I think that when you make predictions and those predictions turn out to be false, you got to ask yourself, well, what made me wrong about that? What did I not understand or not appreciate? For example, I said that Donald Trump's economic policies would not lead to wage growth. They did in the first term. That was actually a major, major thing. I said that we couldn't bring back any of those factory jobs because I kind of had given into this idea that those jobs were disappearing. But actually, Donald Trump, you saw a manufacturing boom during that administration. So there's a certain point where you say, you know, I made predictions about this. I ended up being wrong. Yeah. And in politics and anything, I think it's important to say, you know what? I got some things wrong and I was wrong about him.
1: That is very sound advice. That is very, very sound advice. It's okay to admit when you're wrong. The ladies of you don't do that. They just keep doubling down, tripling down, quadrupling down, like in this interaction here, where J.D. Vance says, you guys can't claim that you care about kids, and instead you didn't say anything when the Biden administration was losing hundreds of thousands of children, or when cartel members were killing them or raping them or throwing them into the Rio Grande or poisoning them with fentanyl. Instead, you guys were advocating for an open border.
16: The lack of clean water, the lack of medical attention, the lack of education. I would urge you as a Christian and as a father to visit those detention centers where the children are being held and make sure that the conditions are up to the values that we hold in this country.
15: So you guys have thrown a lot at me, and I see we got 30 seconds left here, but let me say, number one, I'd like to pick up on this theme because I think it's really important. We do have to strike a balance, of course, between enforcing our laws. We don't want to dehumanize people. That is the balance that, look, law enforcement, what I'd say about this, law enforcement is always inherently not a very pretty process, especially when you're dealing sometimes with violent people, with people who are resisting arrest. Some of the people that I've been told by the media were completely peaceful, had never violated any laws. You actually look into the record and you find out that those people were actually being violent, or they did have a criminal record. They had a sex traffic conviction.
17: Don't have criminal records. So the majority of people that ICE is rounding up and taking out of their homes from their families, they're separating families. They're using children as bait.
15: But the majority are
17: not criminal.
15: But can I respond to that? Let me just say this. Okay. So you talk about the children. Here's what I'd say. Do we know that during the last administration, we had tens of thousands of children who were sex trafficked by the cartels, who were brought into our country in profoundly dangerous and predatory conditions?
17: Let's talk about this administration.
15: But here's the point. Unless you enforce the border, you invite that kind of conduct. You think that our immigration policies are inhumane based on the reporting of one person with a political bias. What I'm telling you is that it's inhumane to allow cartels to sex traffic people across our border.
1: So this is interesting. They won't let him finish the point because he's proving them wrong. And they refuse to say. They're so addicted to talking. They're so interested in what they're saying, not what he's saying. They can't acknowledge the horrors of the last administration that happened at the border.
18: They can't acknowledge them at all. Literally what he was saying before, acknowledging that you're wrong. And no, Navarro, it is not true that the majority of people being rounded up do not have criminal convictions. There are some people being rounded up. And guess what? They did break the law by coming here illegally. And the reason that they're being rounded up is because when ICE goes into neighborhoods after the criminal illegal aliens, when they find them among other illegal aliens, they're going to take them out with them too. And the left was warned about that in advance. The fact that the left can't admit that their border policies were a colossal disaster and in fact continue to double down. So, for example, Representative Pramila Jayapal, the Democrat from Gaza, was all mad the other day that the World Cup referee from Somalia with ties to the Al-Shabaab terrorist organization that Al-Shabaab claimed. She posted this video yesterday. That controversy happened on Friday. She's had 3 days to use Google. And she didn't. She's all mad we didn't let in a terrorist. Talk about doubling down.
19: I also know that this year is tough because I'm keenly aware as the top Democrat on the immigration subcommittee that the United States stopped accepting immigrant visa applications for more than one third of the countries that are coming to play. United States has banned almost entirely visitors from two participant countries, Haiti and Iran. Omar Abdul Kadir Artan, who would have been the first Somali referee for the World Cup and was recently named the best referee in Africa, was refused entry and turned away without any explanation by customs in Miami.
18: Not true. He was linked to the Al-Shabaab Islamic Terrorist Network. Lady, look it up. They claimed him. Oh, he's the first Somali referee, blah, blah, blah. Hey, you know what? If Ayatollah Khomeini was a referee for the World Cup, well, he'd be the first Ayatollah who was ever a referee for the... He'd be the first Iranian Ayatollah who was ever a referee for the World Cup. Isn't that amazing? If Adolf Hitler was coming to town, well, he'd be the first dropout of art school who became a referee for the... I mean, you really want to keep going down this road? You really want to keep going down it? This is who you're advocating for? The guy with terror ties? Have you lost your mind? No, they're doubling down on these failed policies. They are so trying to virtue signal, so open-minded that their brains have completely fallen out. Yeah, oh, he's a great referee, but let's let him into the country. You want to go through other people who are living in this country who had normal jobs and then committed terrorist acts? Not worth the risk. Speaking of risks, by the way, a few players from the San Francisco Giants took a very big risk going against the Pride Mafia at Major League Baseball. We'll tell you what happened when we come back. 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
24: 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So wake me up when it's all over. 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
1: Oh, we're done with all this pride insanity. Oh, no, wait, the calendar hasn't clicked over. It's still June. So, yeah, Pride Month. I'll tell you what my pride flag is. It's got stars and stripes and only three colors on it. Last week, the San Francisco Giants hosted their Pride Night, and the team had to wear these rainbow-colored Giants hats. I hate this nonsense. I really, really do. By the way, I don't like it for anything. I don't like it for any cause. I know. Call me a monster. I don't like the pink stuff for breast cancer. I don't like any of that. Can you just wear the uniforms? Just wear the basic uniforms. That's it. I hate all of this. Several Giants pitchers, according to Fox News, in a statement of their faith, wrote Bible verse designations on their hats. One starting pitcher, Landon Rope, addressed his reasoning after the game, saying the verse is about representing God's covenant. He says just about God's covenant and a promise that he makes to us, his faithfulness and his mercy. That's just kind of something I believe in. I stand firm in that. And I'm thankful we live in a country where we have the freedom to believe what we want and express what they want. So you wore a hat. You didn't put the verse from the Bible of thou shall not lie with another man, for it is an abomination. You didn't do that. You just put something about God's covenant and you wore the hat. Okay. And now Major League Baseball is ticked off. Now Major League Baseball is mad. Let's do this objectively for a second. If your employer has in the contract, you have to wear the stupid hat. Guess what? You have to wear the stupid hat. Freedom of speech means freedom of speech from the government. That's where you have freedom of speech. You signed a contract that may have required you wear the stupid hat. On the flip side of this, it's a stupid hat. And on the flip side of this, your employer has problems if he makes you violate your religious belief by wearing a stupid hat. Yeah, that's actually a thing too, because the First Amendment also protects against that. He says there's no hate at all. It's just what I stand for. It's what I stand for. And I believe in God. Let me ask you this question. If he had wrote on the hat, Black Lives Matter, would Major League Baseball be mad at him? If he'd written any of those other phrases like out with ICE, down with ICE, any of that, would Major League Baseball be mad at him? He'd be getting an interview on The View tomorrow. He'd be getting an interview on MS Now. He'd be getting an interview on CNN. According to The Athletic, Major League Baseball official has now warned those players against violating the rules and writing on their cap. They say the writing on the cap violates our rules. Consistent with normal practice, we have warned the players about future violations. Okay, can you just say, guys, can you not write on the hats? We'll stop making you wear the dumb hats, but can you not write on the hats? This whole thing is stupid. This whole thing is stupid because the Giants want a virtue signal. And by virtue signaling, hey, guess what? Some people are going to have religious objections to what you're saying. They are. It's a dumb thing, especially given the fact that people have written stuff on their hats in baseball for all time. You're picking this to get mad about? You guys are a business, right? You still want people to come to baseball games? You still want them to buy hot dogs and popcorn and all that kind of stuff? So now you're intentionally pissing off the religious people. Though, to be fair, it's the San Francisco Giants. How many religious people are still left in San Francisco? Also, another thing, guys, you signed with the San Francisco Giants. We all know that they're going to have more Pride Nights than anybody else, right? In fact, I would wager that on the San Francisco Giants calendar, it probably has Pride Night, Taco Tuesday, Pride Night. In fact, that's probably what their calendar looks like, right? Another Dodgers reliever, Blake Trinan, threw two crosses with Charlie Kirk's name on his hat after Kirk was assassinated in 2025. Clayton Kershaw also wrote a Bible verse on his Pride Night hat. But were they warned against this? Were they warned against this usage? During the 2025 World Series between the Los Angeles Dodgers and Toronto Blue Jays, players from both sides wrote 51 on their hat as a gesture of support for Dodgers reliever Alex Vesia, who him and his wife, they lost their newborn baby daughter as the series started. Did the league warn those players? This is a dumb controversy, and it's stupid for Major League Baseball to cave to the woke mob. You should have said, you got your night, you got your jersey, you got the hat. Shut up. They have the freedom of speech to do this, too. It's not worth the fight. It's not. If they had written something else on there, would the woke mob be mad about it? Actually, they probably would. They would probably be like, hey, it's our Pride Night. How dare you say Black Lives Matter on it? And then we're off to the races. That would just be fun. This is dumb. This is stupid. And yet we're still fighting over this stuff. For anybody who thinks that this stuff is gone and Trump killed it, it's there under the surface, just waiting to punch its way back if a Democrat gets elected. Up next, my friends, Washington media finally admits Democrat tax policies are an absolute disaster. And I'm here to chuckle and cry. Tell you all about it when we come back. 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
5: Voters are headed to the polls today in Georgia, Alabama, Oklahoma, and Washington, D.C. It'll test some of President Trump's political muscle once again, including in Georgia's Senate race, where Trump gave a last-minute endorsement to Republican Congressman Mike Collins over former football coach Derek Dooley in their primary runoff. In Alabama's Republican Senate primary runoff, Trump-backed Congressman Barry Moore faces former Navy SEAL Jared Hudson. A deal between the U.S. and Iran's been signed virtually, with an official signing ceremony set for Friday. Many Democrats and even some Republicans are expressing skepticism about the framework of the deal. Most of the concern from Republicans surrounds reports that claim the U.S. will send funds to Iran. Though Vice President J.D. Vance says that's not true.
6: Not a single cent of American money under any circumstance, no matter what the Iranians do, goes to Iran.
5: Vance says the agreement says Iran must never develop or buy a nuclear weapon.
6: So I think all the Democrats who are saying, well, the Iranians get all these things, they don't get anything unless the total, unless there's been a complete transformation of how Iran interacts with the world. That would be a huge win for America.
5: Further negotiations over the deal are scheduled for after the signing. Police are investigating after a shooting at a hospital in Delaware. Police say it happened inside the Wilmington Hospital, currently on lockdown. Police say they're still looking for a suspect. At least 2 people were shot. There's no word on their conditions. The cost for President Trump's White House ballroom project is going up again. The Washington Post reports documents from the project's contractor says the ballroom's now projected to cost $600 million. The records show half of that's expected to come from U.S. taxpayers. President Trump had previously said the ballroom would cost $400 million and would be funded by him and private donors. The White House says the project's tied to the president's security, noting an alleged thwarted attack attempt at the UFC event on the South Lawn Sunday. I'm Scott Carr.
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2: 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That's 206-421-5757. Coming up this hour, time is running out for Turd Ferguson to make education cheaper for everybody here in Washington, but he won't do it because of Trump derangement syndrome. But before we get to any of that, my friends, I want to remind you that you now have a chance to win two tickets to see comedy legend Chris Tucker at the Snoqualmie Casino and Hotel on Friday, June 26th. So we are giving away these two tickets. And what you have to do is you have to text the word we give you to the number we give you for your chance to win. Today's word is mouth. As in, do you understand the words that are coming out of my mouth? Which he said in that Rush Hour movie. Mouth, M-O-U-T-H. Text the word mouth, M-O-U-T-H, to 206-421-5757. That's 206-421-5757 for your chance to win tickets to see Chris Tucker at the Snoqualmie Casino and Hotel Ballroom on Friday, June 26th. I love being right. At the same time, I also hate being right. Because usually when I'm right, it means something horrible came true that I knew was going to happen that I called ages ago. This is from GeekWire. GeekWire, definitely not in my little black book of the right-wing media conspiracy. This is what they wrote. 5 years in, new analysis links Seattle's jumpstart tax to downtown decline. Oh, really? I just kind of want to know what gave it away. Was it when Amazon said, if you pass this tax, we're going to move? Was it when Amazon said, you pass this tax, we moved? Is it when Starbucks said, we're getting a new place out in Nashville there, we're moving out of here? Is it when you hit an office vacancy rate of 35%? Perhaps it was last year when former Seattle Mayor Bruce Harrell actually admitted that the tax was not doing what they wanted it to do and not bringing in as much revenue and, in fact, costing them revenue. Hey, Todd Bishop for GeekWire, what finally gave it away? What finally gave it away? A new Downtown Seattle Association report asserts that Seattle's signature tax on big employers is backfiring 5 years after it went into effect, holding up nearby Bellevue as an example of the jobs and prosperity the city has missed out on in the process. No, I don't think it's backfiring. I think it's doing exactly what they wanted. They want to tax them and they hate big business. I mean, Katie Wilson, right? She's somebody who really doesn't like business at all. I mean, what does she say when she finds out that a business is leaving Seattle, right?
8: Like, bye.
2: What does she say when she finds out somebody who's rich is leaving Seattle?
8: Like, bye.
2: What does she say when she finds out Starbucks is moving to Nashville?
8: Like, bye.
2: What does she say when she finds out Amazon moved across the water to Bellevue?
8: Like, bye.
2: What does she say when she finds out that 35% of downtown Seattle's office is vacant?
8: Like, bye.
2: So, give me a break. It's working exactly as designed. This is exactly as it was designed. Oh, wait. You mean, you don't want them here. You hate the wealthy, but you really want to tax the wealthy. You can't have it both ways, guys. You can't have your cake and eat it, too. The report released Monday afternoon finds that downtown Seattle has lost about 30,000 jobs since 2020. And the taxable value of its office buildings has fallen 48%, even as Bellevue, which has no comparable tax, added jobs and saw commercial values rise 7%. The jumpstart tax, passed in 2020. And in effect since 2021, taxes the payrolls of Seattle's largest employers, including Amazon and other big tech companies. It's projected to raise about $388 million this year, down from earlier forecasts, due in part to the loss of the high-paying jobs. Wish we could have seen. Oh, wait, we did see this coming. Do you remember this whole fight when it first started? Let's go back to 2018. Bruce Harrell, president of the Seattle City Council. The Seattle City Council was considering this stupid tax under Jenny Durkin. And what happens? They pass the tax. And Amazon says, we're out of here. So Bruce Harrell very, very quickly goes, no, we're going to repeal the tax. And they repeal the tax. What happens? COVID comes along. And Teresa Mosqueda, Shama Sawant, Lisa Herbold, Lorena Gonzalez all say, hey, you know what? Everybody's busy with this whole COVID thing. Let's pass it. Let's pass this thing. All of them. So they pass this stupidity. And they pass this stupidity knowing it was going. They were warned. If you do this, here's what's going to happen. Also, let's not forget, at the time during COVID, a whole bunch of people were doing remote work. If you're doing remote work, why would you keep those jobs in Seattle? It is, to a large extent, says GeekWire, a tax on big tech. About 70% of Jumpstart revenue comes from just 10 companies, most in the technology sector, according to the city's budget office. That's a reflection of how heavily Seattle's economy leans on a handful of large tech employers. So you dum-dums decided to tax them and chase them out of the city. Brilliant. Seattle Mayor Katie Wilson, in a statement Monday evening, credited Jumpstart with helping the city recover from the pandemic. I'm sorry, what? How did it help? Oh, you know what? Traffic's lighter these days. So I guess we're happy those jobs left, right, Katie?
8: Like, bye.
2: Yeah, it's easier to get to work now because there's less. How did it help the city recover from the pandemic? What money needed to be spent to recover from the pandemic? She also cautioned against blaming downtown's challenges on any single cause. You know what? You're right, Katie. You are 100% right, Mayor Fivehead. What you should be blaming it on? The drugs, which you want. The rampant homelessness as part of the drugs, which you want. The not prosecuting crime, which you want. Aren't you looking at raising more taxes, by the way? Which thing would you like me to blame it on instead? I'll give you credit for all of those. You want the blame for all of that? I will give you the blame for all of that. She said, okay, she did not write this. Kevin, there is no way she wrote this. These words have more than one syllable. There is no way she wrote this statement. This was written for her. We know how she talks. This is how she talks, right?
8: Like, bye.
2: That's how she talks. Here, you want the longer version of it with all the ums, ahs, and everything else? This is how she talks.
9: Wilson!
2: No, that's not her, is it? That's not her. No. We're just yelling about her. We know how she talks. Ooeiou. That's how she talks. Tell me if you think she wrote this. We should be careful not to oversimplify the challenges facing downtown and our regional economy. She blamed the chaotic and counterproductive national economic policy. Are you really blaming Trump? You're blaming Trump for this. Is that really what you're doing? She blamed it for the higher interest rates. Oh, excuse me. Who had higher interest rates than anybody? Joe Biden. Give me a break. She said the rise of remote work and broader shifts in the tech sector as forces have affected the cities well beyond Seattle. You're not wrong about that, but you helped them. It's basically like they had fallen down and you kicked them in the gut a few times. Amazon has started to expand to Bellevue prior to the Jumpstart tax. See, this is GeekWire covering for them. Yeah, of course it was before they passed it. Do you know why? Because in 2018, they were considering the same stupid tax. It was just called the head tax. So what happened was before it was actually passed in 2020 and they saw the writing on the wall, Amazon said, we're not sticking around till you guys hit us with this thing again. Especially after you have a more far left Seattle City Council. According to GeekWire, Jumpstart was an early example of a wave of new taxes in Washington that has prompted businesses and tech leaders to warn of an increasingly anti-business climate. Lawmakers have since added a capital gains tax and a 9.9% on income over $1 million, otherwise known as the income tax, fueling concerns from some executives about the state's competitiveness. So, guys, what do you want to do here? Huh? You talk about affordability all the time. It's not affordable, so people are leaving. And now here's where they get mad, where I get mad at the Downtown Seattle Association. The Downtown Seattle Association, rather than going balls to the wall, full bore on Katie Wilson and saying, stop with this nonsense, you are ruining businesses here, they try not to tick her off too much. According to GeekWire, the DSA is not calling for outright repeal of the Seattle tax. Schools said the group wants a course correction, incentives, and a temporary suspension of payroll or business taxes for companies that invest in Seattle, along with a more welcoming posture from City Hall toward employers. That'll fix them. That'll do it, right? You think that'll bring them back? You think that'll do it? The tax was created to fund affordable housing. How's that going for you? By the way, Katie Wilson's little homeless village. I was talking to Andrea Suarez about this the other day, her little 75-person homeless village. There's nobody living in it. They said they were going to house 500 people by the World Cup. Zero. They have housed nobody. Nobody at all. Nobody. But yet, you guys keep saying, this is the path. This is how we're going to do it. This is what we're going to do. No, not at all. You said you were going to house 500 people, didn't get any of them into shelter. Then you said, look, we built shelter for 75 people. Do you know how many people moved in?
10: 0.0.
2: So you have completely failed at what you have tried to do. So how's that affordable housing going for you? Small business support. Well, the small businesses rely on the big businesses. They wouldn't need the small business support if you hadn't kicked them out of town. Climate programs. Hey, guys, how much have we reduced the effects of climate change around here, according to your own numbers?
10: 0.0.
2: Oh, so more money well spent. Equitable development. Does that mean everybody gets a share of the homeless people? Mm-hmm. So what have you guys actually accomplished with any of this? Nothing. You've just blown our money on stupidity. Blown it on absolute stupidity. In fact, it's more than that. You want to know another tax that's not working out well? This comes to us from Mark Harmsworth, director of the Small Business Center over at the Washington Policy Center. 2 years after Seattle implemented its landmark app-based worker minimum payment ordinance, better known as the Pay Up Law, the results are in, and they confirm what we at the Washington Policy Center warned from the beginning. This policy, which forces delivery platforms to pay drivers nearly $30 per hour before tips and mileage, has backfired spectacularly. In the WPC 2022 analysis, the Seattle Council continues its war against flexible jobs in the gig economy. Washington Policy Center argued that artificially inflating wages for independent contractors would lead to higher consumer prices, fewer orders, and ultimately less work for the very drivers the law claimed to help. History has proven that prediction correct. Okay. So let's move on from there. DoorDash's recent report, 2 years later, evaluating the harmful impacts of Seattle's delivery law, lays out the damage early, clearly. From January 2023 to January 2025, monthly average sales per store on DoorDash in Seattle grew only about 5%, compared to 20 to 40% growth in peer cities like Denver, Portland, and San Francisco. Seattle has become the most expensive delivery market in the U.S. Restaurants are suffering, with many small businesses already in a state of financial stress. Seattle drivers earned more than 20% less per hour spent on the app in 2022 than 2023, with the decline reaching nearly 25% by the third quarter of 2025. Wait times between offers have exploded, nearly five times higher than pre-law levels. Fewer deliveries mean the higher per tip pay is spread across dramatically reduced volume. A National Bureau of Economic Research study confirmed that lower tips and fewer orders completely offset the mandated base pay increases. Seattle's Office of Labor Standards released a report claiming the law is working, citing modest hourly gains and slight order growth during the first 18 months. Yet even the Seattle Times noted this analysis starts after the law took effect and ignores the broader collapse in activity compared to the pre-2024 levels. I got a question for you guys. How about this one? You know, I don't take Ubers anymore. I don't. My wife and I went back to just one of us as a designated driver when we go out. You know why? Because it's $60 every time I take an Uber now. It's not worth it. So my wife just and I just go, all right, who had a rougher day? You know, was the air conditioning broke in your office or something like that? Because then you had the rougher day. You get the nice drink. Then you get to go out. That's basically how we do it now. One of the two of us is just a designated driver because we're not dropping that kind of money on the Ubers anymore. They're outrageous. We're not going to do it. My wife will say to me, Ari, can you go to the grocery store on the way home? She hasn't said that for years, for literal years. It used to just be Instacart. Now it's too expensive. We are a perfect example of people who are not using this thing as much anymore because of how bad it is. Crazy. Absolutely crazy. So, has King County learned its lesson about taxes? Nope. According to Center Square. Controversial sales tax increase. Wait, hang on. I thought sales tax was regressive because it harms the middle and lower class. A controversial sales tax increase will fund critical road repairs in unincorporated parts of King County, but will also be paid for by residents across the county, including Seattle. The sales tax measure narrowly passed the council by a 5-4 margin. Voting in favor of Friday's road fund tax increase were council members Roden Lewis, Teresa Mosqueda, Sarah Perry, and Claudia Balducci. The opponents were Rob Dombrowski, Reagan Dunn, Stephanie Fain, and Peter von Rechenbauer. Great. Thanks so much, guys. Really appreciate it. So, Teresa Mosqueda, you're always talking about wealth equity. You're always talking about regressive taxes, right? You just passed a regressive tax. Any of their Democrat voters going to call them out on it? No. You know what they're just going to say? Why did sales tax go up? Why is sales tax so expensive here? Why is it must be Trump's fault. It must be because of Trump and tariffs. It's Trump's fault. That's why the sales tax is more expensive, right? That's what they're going to say? You know that's what they're going to say. You know that's what they're going to claim. This is what they do. This is what they do. They always blame President Trump. For example, earlier today when J.D. Vance was on The View, Joy Behar claims that Trump doesn't care about affordability, and J.D. Vance took her down.
11: Okay. So President Trump has called affordability a hoax. He said that, not me.

0: down to 2.5%, which is where most people would like to see it. But we inherited an affordability problem. We're doing a lot to make it better. It's going to take a little bit of time. There's a lot more work to do. But the president knows that a lot of Americans are struggling. In fact, he ran on that. He talked about it. And we've done some things and made some good progress on that point.
1: He just said he loves the inflation.
0: What he said, Anna, what he said is that he loves the fact that the inflation is going to come down when this war is over. That's what he said.
2: That's not what he
3: said.
2: That
3: wasn't a direct.
1: Are you his interpreter or are you his vice president? Come on.
0: What the president said, people were asking about the inflation. They were asking about the affordability problem, which again is very real. And what he said is, I love the inflation because it's going to come down when the war is over. And now, again, we already see gas prices today, $4.06 a gallon, too high, but way down from where they were just a couple of weeks ago. So there's a lot we got to do, but I think that we're doing as much as we can. We're going to keep on working at it. And again, the American people are going to make their verdict. But
4: here's something else, by the way. The cage match, not paid for with taxpayer dollars. Here's something else, by the way. All the sales tax generated by all the people that came into town for that thing and spent their money in town for that thing. The ballroom itself paid for by private donors. The other thing, something we're going to have to build anyway, is all the stuff under the ballroom, which apparently was under the east wing of the White House and hasn't been updated since the Nixon administration. Since that Magneto guy ripped the bunker out of the ground. Okay, not that. But these are things that were going to be done anyway. Also, I didn't hear you guys calling out all the reckless spending by the Biden administration on all the green energy products that don't work. I didn't hear you guys talking about all the reckless spending on DEI and all these other things that accomplish nothing, or all the climate policies that accomplish nothing. Didn't hear you guys say it. You just don't like it when it's President Trump. Do I think we should be spending money on some of the stuff we do? No, but I call it out when that happens. For example, you want to ramp up military spending, and I love military spending. Let's spend all the money on the military. Love it. Then you really got to make those DOGE cuts permanent. Otherwise, you're just spending on Republican priorities as opposed to Democrat priorities. And one of the reasons I was so excited about DOGE was I thought they would get the spending under control. Now, have they made lots of cuts? Have they negotiated a ton of great contracts? Do I check their social media every single Friday to see what they're doing? Yes, absolutely. But unless we deal with the entitlement programs, which are what's bankrupting this country, nothing's ever going to get solved. The entitlement programs dwarf military spending. And that's not an excuse to keep spending on the military like it's going out of style. But that does put it in perspective. Social Security, Medicaid, Medicare, those are the things that need to be addressed. And yet nobody wants to touch them when you talk about possible fraud in Medicaid, like spending hundreds of thousands of dollars of Washington Medicaid money on surgeries for transgender prison inmates. You do not need to be spending that money. And then cutting Medicaid funds here in Washington State at the Washington State Legislature. Can we call it like it is for a minute? Maybe, perhaps. It's the inconsistency that bothers me. And going back to what J.D. Vance said at the beginning of that conversation with the ladies of The View, where he said, I'm fine admitting when I'm wrong. How come you won't admit when you're wrong? The left here in Seattle is raising the sales tax again. And they say, oh, well, you know, if we just do the income tax, then we can get rid of all these regressive taxes. If you believe that, there are 3 cargo ships sitting out there in the bay right now. I will cut you a 3-for-1 special. I have the authority to sell it to you right now. I will cut you a 3-for-1 special. You're going to need the money, my friends. You know why? Because time is running out for Turd Ferguson to actually opt into a law that could save you a lot of money on education. And he won't do it. Why? Because Republicans came up with it. We'll tell you why you're losing money because of Fergie when we come back. 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
0: I bet most of you have no idea that there is the Federal Scholarship Tax Credit Program. It enables eligible taxpayers to claim a federal tax credit for qualified contributions to scholarship organizations that provide scholarships for elementary and secondary education expenses. Do you know what that means? Basically, you can opt in to these accounts and tax money slash your money would go to your kids' education rather than public school education. That's what you can do. This tax credit could generate more than $700 million annually for Washington students, but the condition is Washington has to opt in. Do you know who is refusing to opt us into the program?
6: Yeah, it's not my name.
7: All right, Turd Ferguson.
0: Governor Bob Ferguson, according to the Center Square, has until the end of the year to do so. Otherwise, Washington taxpayers can still take the tax credit of up to $1,700, but then those contributions would be directed to other states that have opted into the program. So now we're going to be paying for it in other states rather than here. 30 states have already signed into this, and not Washington State. As reported by the Center Square early in May, New York Governor Kathy Hochul opted into the program. Colorado opted into the program. Chris Reichtel says he's opposed to the idea, claiming it's going to pull money out of public education. No, you know what it'll do? It might make them more competitive. He was pressed about that opposition during a press conference back in February and still opposed it. Now, where the tax funds are directed is entirely up to the individual taxpayer and could be used for both public and private. So people who like their public school can continue sending money to the public school. People who send their private school funds don't have to keep paying for a public school they're not using and can send it to that. And if the public schools want to be better, then guess what? They can dial it up a notch. For those of you who think it can't work, worked in Florida. Public schools got more competitive and said, if we have to compete with the private schools, we're going to compete with the private schools. And they stopped spending money on stupid and started spending money on better things, on smarter things. And guess what? The education improved. You know what I think? I don't think Turd Ferguson's ever going to do this unless the Muslim schools lean on him. Even though his kids go to private school. He's never going to do it unless the Muslim schools lean on him. I know, that's really it. But if you want your kids to be able to opt out, or rather opt into this program, and you want your state to opt into this program, then Bob Ferguson is the one who has to do it. And yet he's refusing to do so. Refusing to do so. In fact, Washington Policy Education Center Director Vicki Murray told the Center Square she believes opposition is coming from the Washington Education Association, the teachers union. Of course, because if more kids go to private school rather than public school, you can't indoctrinate them. We go to the KVI studio line, take a call from Mario and Kent. Mario, how do you feel about indoctrinating students, man?
8: Hey, you know how I feel about that, but the biggest question, my good friend, is what has ever improved with raising taxes for anything? Nothing, right?
0: No, that's not entirely true. I will tell you what happened. Democrats get to go to other Democrats and say, look, I raised their taxes, vote for me again.
8: Right. Okay, yeah, if you want to look at it that way. But did they improve in the classroom? Did they improve homelessness? No, they don't improve anything. You know, all public education, like we talked about, has become it's an indoctrination center, right? Math is racist. Social studies is racist. You know, everything is racist. Reading, writing. So we're graduating basically morons who don't really know how to do anything in life.
0: Yes.
8: And then, yet we gotta give these DEI BS priority because these kids don't know how to do anything.
0: Right.
8: And these people don't know how to do anything. So what are we doing? We're bringing mediocrity into the industry, mediocrity into government, mediocrity into public service, mediocrity into everywhere. And this is the problem. If you want the best, you hire the best qualified. That's what my father taught me. That's what my teachers taught me. You know, once upon a time, when I was going to school, of course, that was ages ago, hey, we didn't have these massive budgets, and we still learned a lot more. We didn't have air conditioning in classrooms. I went to elementary schools.
0: We don't have air conditioning in studios right now, man. I mean, it's so hot in here. We don't have air conditioning in here right now. Believe me, I'm suffering like in my old school before it had air conditioning. That's right. Going through it right now. I am wasting away on the vine. In fact, slowly but surely, for those of you watching on the live stream, you're going to see more and more layers come off. But Mario, I completely couldn't agree with you more. When you had less, you had to do more with less. And now they have so much money. They're they're wasting it on such dumb things. And these teachers unions, how come the scores are getting worse and worse? It's like yesterday when I called out that other local radio host and I said, this guy wants to confiscate all of Elon Musk's money and spend it on education. Guess what, Washington State? They spent $1 trillion on education since they instituted public education here, and the grades have only gotten worse. Mario, appreciate the call, buddy. Appreciate your sage advice, as always. You want to be part of the show, give us a call or text at 206-421-5757. That's 206-421-5757. Up next, my friends, Christine Moreland from The More We Love will give us an update on the crisis out on our streets and actually a ray of sunshine that was actually just solved like an hour ago from one of our videos. We'll tell you all about it when we come back. 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
0: Well, my friends, we spend millions, if not billions, if not trillions of dollars trying to deal with the situation on the streets in our area. And I only know of two people who are actually doing that work, as opposed to a lot of the money we spend on city services. One of them joins us now on the KVI studio line. Of course, I'm talking about Christine Moreland from The More We Love. Thank you so much for joining us today.
13: Hi, Ori. Nice to be here. Thanks for having me.
0: So great to talk to you. You know what I love about your social media? You have these weekly impacts that you put up. And you always talk about how many people you get into shelter and how many people you got meals for. But you know what else I like? You're honest about it. You say, this week we got three people in, or we got one person in, or you know what? This week we didn't get anybody in. And that's more than the city that's right. Coming up with every lie you could possibly imagine to say we should keep the King County Regional Homeless Authority functioning when it's losing millions of dollars. And I don't mean losing them on programs that are failing. I mean actually losing the money.
13: Yeah, you know, I think that the thing is that's most important is that we're just transparent. We have to be in these spaces, because if we're not transparent, how do we really know what services are working? And, you know, for the work that we do, sometimes it's your point, we do have zero. Sometimes I don't get somebody into treatment services or into permanent housing, but at the end of the day, we're humans that are helping humans, and we dig in and we hold accountability. And because of that accountability, that is sometimes why you see those zeros, because we don't take people in just to give them housing. We take them in to hold them accountable, get them into recovery and on a pathway to healing.
0: Right, because when you just take them in to just give them housing, we see how that horribly, horribly backfires. Look at the tiny homes. Look at the hotels. Look what's going on. But we brought you on today because you have a big project and you have big news. Let's give everybody a smile on their face. What's the big news for today?
13: Oh, do I have big news?
0: Well,
13: I don't know.
0: Did we get somebody off the streets today? I mean, isn't there somebody we got off the streets today?
13: Yeah. Well, I'd say we have big news in certainly different areas. We have big news with a big, beautiful campaign coming out that is targeting, you know, the buyers of sex trafficking. We have big, beautiful news that we are expanding our women and children's shelter to open up rooms for youth services. But today, I think, is the biggest, most beautiful news, and that is when our hands and feet are on the street and we can make contact with somebody who is the most vulnerable. And today, Andrea Suarez brought me into one of the encampments who, you know, I've been in these streets for 25 years. I have been in most of the encampments in the jungle under I-5, and this encampment was, it's shocking how many young people are in there. But there was a young, vulnerable girl who Andrea has been working with for some time now, who said yes to our services. And so we just got done dropping her off into a safe stay, and then we'll work on treatment services for her in the morning. And that's a huge accomplishment, because leaving her on the streets leaves her vulnerable to all kinds of things.
0: Amazing. That is the encampment that me, Andrea, and Jonathan Cho went through, that's on video, that's getting viral attention right now, where we went into Lewis Park on the side of the Jose Rizal Bridge, and people were throwing stuff at us. Like, they didn't even want us in there. That's where Honduran drug gangs operate, and you managed to get somebody out of that horrible environment.
13: Yeah, but you know what I appreciate? That Andrea is a constant on these streets, and so even when we walked in today, you know, some people recognized her, and she said at the end of the day, I'm just here with my friend Christine. She's just trying to make, you know, contact with any of the women that may need services. Andrea was able to recognize one young lady who she had been trying to support. She introduced her to me, and it didn't take, and this isn't for, you know, sensationalism or anything, but it took less than 5 minutes to ask this young woman if she needed somewhere safe to go tonight, and her answer was yes. And so if we don't have somewhere safe to take her, then we're doing that her a disservice. And that's what I told Andrea. We've got the resource. Let's get her in the car and get her safe. And the first thing that she had tears in her eyes when she walked into her safe stay, and she said, thank God, I get to take a shower. And, you know, to her, is this just a broken promise? No, we followed through. And then tomorrow the real work starts, right? We dig into the recovery component of this. You know, where did she come from? What does she need? And how do we actually make sure she stays on the right track?
0: Incredible. Absolutely incredible. Okay, Christine, I originally asked you on today because I want to talk about this big campaign you're doing in North Seattle against sex trafficking, because we know when there's these big sporting events, sex trafficking goes up for all the wrong reasons. It's a horrible thing. It's terrible. Nobody likes to talk about it. But you are actually partnering with local businesses to do something about it. Tell us about it.
13: Yeah, there's an incredible advertising agency called DNA Stone that's up in Capitol Hill, and we partnered alongside them to put out a message that was quite unique. It was actually targeting the demand, so targeting the buyers that were purchasing our young girls and our women that were otherwise online or, you know, out there on Aurora. And we needed funding for that. We went to the city, we went to elected officials, and we weren't able to access funding. So the private sector stepped in. One beautifully brave individual, Mr. Mike Dunn, who's been a supporter of our work for a couple years now, even offered the side of his building right there on Aurora to put a very intentional message from a young 16-year-old girl who had otherwise separated contact from her father after he purchased a woman from a massage parlor. So very direct messages. It's not to shame them, but to bring a real truth behind this and to humanize it. We are purchasing the most vulnerable, our young girls and our women, and we are allowing, you know, entitled men to go out there and do that in plain sight. It's disgusting.
0: And it's leading to more violence, because surrounding the prostitution is also the pimp violence, the turf violence, the drug violence, the gun violence, the everything that goes along
13: That's
0: with
13: right.
0: that. Now, actually, yesterday we had Mike Dunn on the show to talk about this billboard, and he sent me a picture afterwards. And I assume you've seen this picture, which is the two prostitutes looking at the giant banner there on Aurora Avenue. You've seen this picture, right?
13: Yeah, I have. And when I was sent to, you know, I took the picture, right? I received the picture. And the fact is that when I sent it to Mike, I said, if a picture could say 1,000 words. And really what I want to reflect in that picture is two women maybe finally reading a message that is to protect them, right? Seeing something where somebody so brave was able to step out and, quite frankly, send a message to the men that were purchasing them. And, you know, I think that there's something to be said for that. But if a picture could talk, right?
0: Yeah, and that's exactly what I said, which is why I put it up as soon as he sent it to me. We're talking with Christine Moreland from The More We Love, who you should support her organization because of the amazing work she does on the streets. Now, Christine, we just have a few minutes left with you, and you do such phenomenal work. Tell us what's happening on Aurora, because now, as I've heard, the FBI's been sent out there, and that local police have been sent out there, but was that a one and done, or is that something that's going on to make the neighborhood safer right now?
13: You know, I'm not privy to know if it's one or done. I certainly hope that it's not. The hardest part of my job is getting calls from the mothers asking for us to go out and look for their daughters. I received a call from a mother who was looking for her 17-year-old daughter out there. And when we went out there, I can't tell you how many people said, yes, we've seen her, right? And so I think that, yes, the police have stepped up, but I don't think it's here to stay. And even if it is here to stay, what are we actually doing to divert these women into safety and hold the pimps and the Johns accountable? That's the real question. So we can have street outreach, so we can have police presence, but what's it really going to do to interrupt the human trafficking and the violence? That's it, right? It's got to be in the policy side of this, and we've got to put these guys behind bars where they belong.
0: Couldn't
13: protect
0: agree
13: our girls
0: more.
13: At our highest level.
0: Couldn't agree more.
13: But thank you.
0: Yeah, I actually
13: you.
0: Think
13: yeah, the calls have increased.
0: Yeah,
13: it is. We're running a 24/7 crisis line. Month to date, we've taken over 176 calls. It's all human trafficking and domestic violence, and it is a lot.
0: I think I'll talk to Jonathan, see if we can come up there, do a video with you, maybe this weekend or next weekend. See if we can do the same thing we did last weekend with Andrea and bring a little bit more attention to this. Christine, give us your website one time. Yeah. People want to donate and people want to help out your amazing organization.
13: Thank you. It's themorewelove.org.
0: morewelove.org. Guys, if you want to make an actual dent, an actual difference in what's going on in the streets of Seattle, Christine Moreland is the person to talk to. Christine, really appreciate you joining us today.
13: Thank you. I appreciate you more. Have a good day.
0: Very kind of you. God bless you. We got a whole lot more to discuss as the show continues, including your opportunity to win fantabulous prizes, but also feds are now dropping the hammer on Antifa. We'll tell you all about it when we come back. 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
0: Welcome back to the Ari Hoffman Show. We are running two contests this week, and the second contest is to win tickets to the 2026 Bremerton Air Show, July 11th through 12th, out at the Bremerton National Airport. And the best part is, we are going to be out at the airport ourselves. We are going to be out there on the 12th. The show will be a celebration of classic military aircraft, world-class aerobatic performers, and all you have to do for your chance to win four tickets to this show is head on over to KVI.com, head on over to the contest page, enter your information on the contest page, and you can be entered to win four tickets to the Bremerton Air Show. You get to see me. You get to see Mr. KVI. I don't know if young Zach is coming. Is young Zach? We'll see. We'll see if young Zach is coming. You're going to get to see some of our sister stations will be out there. It's going to be a lot of fun.
19: I might be out there the day before you, though.
0: Oh, I see. You're going to be there the day before. I didn't realize KVI is there for 2 days.
19: I think we are, yeah.
0: Are we?
19: I think it's Saturday and Sunday, I think. But
0: cool.
19: Don't quote me on that. Otherwise, I'll be there with you.
0: Okay. So I will be there on Sunday.
19: Yeah.
0: Somebody will be there on Saturday.
19: Because you can't do Saturday.
0: Saturdays. I can't do the Saturdays. But
19: maybe what if you like slept under one of the planes out there or slept,
0: what if I slept on one of the planes?
19: There you go.
0: Oh,
19: there you go.
0: See? Okay. Bring me a little private jet action. I don't think KVI has got that kind of budget, but that would be nice though. That'd be kind of fun. Well, why do you have this private plane? Because Hoffman's Jewish. Wait, was that a racist thing? Was that a stereotype thing? No, it's because he has to sleep on the plane. What are you talking about? Well, the dude can't do anything on the Sabbath, so we got to have him sleep in weird places. Wait, what? Yeah, try explaining this to anybody. I remember when I was trying to explain it when I first got here. People are still confused about it when they get hired. What do you mean Ari can't show up on a Saturday?
19: You know, I like to shovel food in front of your face that you can't eat or talk about food that you can't eat. There's so many people in the office when you say, like, you can't. They're like, what?
0: Yes.
19: You can't eat. What do you mean you can't eat this?
0: One of our reporter friends was saying, what restaurant was it? Who's known for the sub sandwiches, not Subway? Who's known for that? He was thought one of the sub places. He goes, Ari, what do you think it costs to get a sub, a drink, and like a side dish of this thing? I go, I have no clue, man.
19: Jimmy John's.
0: Okay, so he said, how much do you think it costs to get a sub, a side, and a soda at Jimmy John's? And I go, I can tell you what that would be in the Jewish world. And I'm like, that would be $30 easy. And he goes, you pay that for like
20: fast food? I go, yeah, dude, that is what we pay. And he's like, well, I'm like mad it costs that much. I go, I'd be mad if it costs that much too, because you usually get these things for like $5, $10, whatever it is. That's what we always pay for it. It's not that Jews are wealthy. It's that our food is a ripoff. That's
19: well, if you're downtown Seattle, it's pretty much Jewish prices then.
20: Yes. Because too bad we're not, it's not our food down there, my friend.
19: Because Jimmy John's downtown is quite a bit different than Jimmy John's like in like Lake Stevens or something.
20: So what does a Jimmy John's go for in Lake Stevens?
19: Cheaper than Seattle, I'm sure.
20: Okay, so what are we looking at here?
19: We've talked about this before. Really the thing to go to is right down here on the corner is a KFC / Taco Bell.
20: Yes.
19: That is the most expensive Taco Bell in the country.
20: Gotcha. That one right over there.
19: So usually value meal items at Taco Bell are usually like, I don't know, $2, $3. Their value menu items are like $7.99.
20: Gotcha. Now I'm understanding. Now I understand the consternation. Well, I'll tell you where you can get a great deal. You can get a great deal at in Minnesota. Do you know why? Because what they managed to do was charge 15 people in one indictment. That's a 15 for one deal, my friends. That's right. Here's U.S. Attorney Dan Rosen reading the charges.
21: Today, a federal indictment was unsealed, charging 15 defendants with conspiracy to impede or injure federal officers and other charges related to efforts of two Minneapolis-based Antifa groups that violently opposed the enforcement of federal law in our state. The defendants are members and associates of Direct Action Minnesota. They are charged with conspiracy to impede or injure a federal officer, solicitation to commit a crime of violence, interstate threats, interstate stalking, assault on a federal officer, and destruction of government property.
20: When are we going to hit him with the terrorist charges, right? Antifa's still a domestic terrorist organization, right? Can we hit them with those? Can we go that route? Can we make an example out of these guys? There's a video of everything these guys did. I mean, look, I'm loving every minute of this. I really, really am. It's about time. Maybe one of the reasons you're seeing things ramp down from Antifa is they're worried about getting hit with big boy time. Maybe that's what's happening. But can we do the terrorism charges? If we could do that, that would be much appreciated. Then maybe we'll have less of these insane lunatics in our region. Lots more to discuss as the show continues, my friends. Up next, final hour free-for-all. Your calls, your texts, your thoughts, your stories. Plus, J.D. Vance is on a tour about the Iran deal. What's he selling? Because we still haven't seen it. Give you all the details when we come back. You'll listen to the Ari Hoffman Show on Talk Radio 570 KVI.

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9: Polls will close soon for primaries going on today in Oklahoma and Washington, D.C., and primary runoffs in Alabama and Georgia, where polls are now closed. President Trump's political clout's again on the ballot, including in Georgia's Senate race, where he gave a last-minute endorsement to Republican Congressman Mike Collins over former football coach Derek Dooley. In Alabama's Republican Senate primary runoff, Trump's backed Congressman Barry Moore, who's facing former Navy SEAL Jared Hudson. Democrats, even some Republicans, are expressing skepticism about a U.S.-Iran framework agreement set to be signed Friday. Most of the concern from Republicans surrounds reports that claim the U.S. will send money to Iran, but Vice President J.D. Vance is disputing that. He says the agreement does allow Iran to reach peaceful benchmarks, which would then allow other countries in the region to invest in Iranian infrastructure. President Trump says it's a good deal that'll open the Strait of Hormuz and stop Iran from getting a nuclear weapon. Further negotiations are scheduled after the signing. In New York City, more information is now available for those planning to join Thursday's parade. For the NBA champion Knicks, Liz Warner is there.
10: Mayor Zoran Mamdani has launched nyc.gov/Knicks, a website with details for anyone who plans to attend the free public event, which may become the largest parade in New York City history. The site provides information about the parade route, timing, viewing locations, transportation options, and what attendees can expect. The parade kicks off at 10 a.m. near Battery Park, traveling north along Broadway before arriving at City Hall for a ceremony where keys to the city will be presented to the team. No tickets are required. In New York, I'm Liz Warner.
9: The National Hurricane Center's issued tropical storm watches for parts of the coast of Texas and Louisiana. The disturbance expected to form later today or tomorrow in the Gulf, making it the first named storm of the Atlantic hurricane season. The latest models show the storm tracking the Texas coastline and moving inland near the border with Louisiana. I'm Scott Carr.
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2: 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That's 206-421-5757. Coming up this hour, more audio of J.D. Vance over owning the ladies on The View because they're not used to anybody with actually a brain on that show. But before we get to any of that, my friends, speaking of our vice president, he's out there doing the tour, selling the Iran deal, telling people how great it is, combating misinformation, except there's one teensy, tiny little problem. We still haven't seen this memorandum of understanding yet. And now they're telling us we're not even going to see it until it's signed. I have a theory. I'm giving benefit of the doubt to the administration here because so far they haven't let us down. Am I hearing